0: for direct deposit of the cash grant into the bank accounts of, firstly, public servants and central government employees, and swiftly thereafter, direct deposits into the bank accounts of persons who self-registered on the portal and submitted their bank account information. This initiative was rolled out, this first phase was rolled out extremely smoothly and efficiently, and saw hundreds of thousands of Guyanese eligible for this cash grant receiving the cash grant paid directly into their bank accounts without them having to leave the comfort of their home. We then deployed a second phase, which saw us sending teams into, in the first instance, remote communities, and subsequently even in coastal communities, targeting particularly hard-to-reach areas, geographically hard-to-reach areas, and secondly, providing special assistance to persons who were homebound or shut-ins as determined by the relevant registers that are maintained by sister government agencies, such as the Ministry of Human Services and Social Security. As a result of these first two phases of implementation of the National Cash Grant Initiative, I'm pleased to report to you, my dear Guyanese brothers and sisters, that we have, as of today, processed a total of 470,420 cash grants. This translates, as you can imagine, into a total of $47 billion being injected into the disposable incomes of the Guyanese population. I am further pleased to announce that we are now launching the third phase of the National Cash Grant Initiative. And this third phase is the phase that is intended particularly to benefit those persons who do not have bank accounts or who, for reasons best known to themselves, would prefer to have their cash grant delivered to them by way of checks. This third phase will work as follows. The same cash grant portal that was established by the young and very talented team at the National Data Management Authority, a team, incidentally, who deserve our compliments for the excellent work that they did in developing this portal. The portal that is located at cashgrant.gov.gy now has an option for persons to self-register, but to select as their preferred option for the delivery of their cash grant the modality of a check. So those persons who have previously not registered because they didn't have a bank account or because they didn't want to provide their bank account information, you are now invited to visit cashgrant.gov.gy, register and enter your relevant identity and other information, including, of course, as you know, the system requires you to scan your ID card, provide your other pertinent details. It does a liveness check, meaning that it verifies that you are the real person and alive. And it then gives you an option to request check payment. And once you request check payment, your details will then be entered into the system. We will then undertake a simple verification process to confirm your eligibility for the cash grant. We will then process these records, batch them and process them periodically. We will cut checks or print checks for those persons who chose this modality and who have passed the simple verification checks that we'll be applying. And once we have cut those checks, we will be distributing them to several locations countrywide. You may wonder how you will be aware that your check is available to be collected and when and where you should go to collect those checks. There are two means through which you will be notified. The first is that on the portal, you may, on any subsequent occasion to registering, log in. And once you log into the portal, the portal will provide you with an up-to-date status of your application, meaning it will either tell you that your application is being processed, or once your check has been cut and is available at a location close to where you live, it will tell you that your check is available at a specified location and will be ready for collection at a specified date and time. Additionally, we will be endeavoring to notify you by way of phone call on the number that you will be providing when you register, the number that you'll be using, in fact, to register. We will be deploying teams to telephone you on these numbers, the number that you would have provided and used to register, to call you to advise you where your check is available for collection and when you may go to that location to collect the check. I wish further to say that in keeping with President Irfan Ali's government's emphasis on financial inclusion and financial literacy, we will continue to encourage you to open bank accounts, and we will at these locations have teams or persons available to still encourage you, even when you collect your check, to still encourage you and assist you to open bank accounts using the online facilities that several banks have implemented. Because even if you have chosen in this instance to receive your cash grant by way of a check, a bank account will prove useful to you in the future for a multiplicity of reasons, including the reality that if when you open a bank account, you will become a known customer to the bank. And therefore, on subsequent occasions, if you want to do business with the bank, they will know you, and therefore you will be better able to access their services. And also for the fact that on future occasions, our government will be deploying a number of other initiatives which will be far more efficiently and effectively deployed, and which you will far more easily be able to access if you are able to have a bank account. And so I want to emphasize that even if you uplift your cash grant by way of check, I want to emphasize to you that President Ali and his government would still like you to access the formal banking system by way of opening a bank account, because this is an important aspect of ensuring that you enjoy the benefits of what we describe as financial inclusion, participation and accessing the formal financial system and all of the services and facilities and benefits that access to the formal financial system will bring to you. So thank you very much for your patience, for listening and following this update that I've provided. For those of you who did not previously register on the portal because you did not have a bank account, or you did not want to receive your cash grant into your bank account, this is your opportunity to register on the portal and request your cash grant to be paid by way of checks. Thank you very much, and good luck with your registration. If you try once and you don't get through, please try again and please be patient. Remember that 470,420 persons have already done this successfully. Thank you very much.
1: Ghana has recorded its best ever performance at the National Grade 6 Assessment, NGSA, with 20 students achieving the highest possible score of 408.452 marks, and the country's results surpassing the regional benchmark. This is what some of them had to say about this achievement.
2: My name is Divya Prasad. I'm from the New Ghana School. Well, basically everything I did for the couple months before the exam was studying. I would go to school and then an hour lessons provided by the school. And then I would come home and do my homework and study a little bit, and then I would sleep. And then on the weekends, I would just study the whole day. I would like to thank my grade 6 teacher, Miss Vilma Kramer, and my grade 5 teacher, Miss Leslie Anjari. It feels like I can't believe it. I never thought I would even get in the top 10, much less first place. So,
3: my name is Asir Mohammed, and I attend the Graham South Primary School, and I'm just elated and ecstatic right now. Well, I do have a message for them. I would tell them to be determined and work and strive for excellence. This examination preparation started from the lower grades, and as I went into grade 6, I mostly focused on understanding the content in different terms, and how the questions come, you just understand the content like that. And also working with the past papers helped a lot. Yes, I would like to say thanks to God, first of all. And I would like to show my appreciation to my teachers, HM, and so on. I would like to give a special thanks to my grade 5 teacher, Ms. Irvins Brown, and my grade 6 teacher, Ms. Maureen Hansen, and my relatives and friends. I couldn't have done it without them.
1: This achievement was announced on Friday by the Minister of Education, Sonia Parag, during the official release of the 2026 NGSA results, where she described the performance as a historic milestone for Guyana's education system. A total of 15,706 students sat this year's assessment, with the minister congratulating every pupil, teacher, parent, and guardian who contributed to the outcome.
4: Allow me to reflect for just a few moments on what has made these historic results possible. You know, we can't jump into the future without pulling back on the history. You know, today's achievements did not happen by accident or by chance. It is a product of years of sustained investment in education, a commitment that has always been central to the People's Progressive Party civic government, which whenever it has served in government, and one that has been strengthened even further since 2020 under the visionary leadership of His Excellency Dr. Mohamed Irfan Ali.
1: As thousands of pupils across Guyana celebrate their NGSA results, their stories serve as an inspiration to the next generation of learners preparing to take on the challenge.
5: Over 1,100 childcare practitioners have been trained in early childhood development to provide safe and nurturing environments for children. Minister of Human Services and Social Security, Dr. Vindhya Prasad, made the announcement at the opening of the second National Early Childhood Development Conference at the Artichoke Conference Center on Wednesday. Minister Prasad said over the past 5 years, more than 6,000 persons were trained in childcare.
6: That is significant because as we build, we must also build human capacity. And we've been passionate about that at the Ministry of Human Services and Social Security, making sure we equip you with the skills to deliver the best care to our children.
5: The government's new Co-Invest initiative is expected to train another 459 persons to offer home-based or community-based care in several regions. $1.2 billion has been injected into this initiative.

0: Guyana's rice farmers are breathing a collective sigh of relief this weekend as President Ali's promised cash grant relief is safely in their pockets, clearing the way for a solid start to the second crop of 2026. Over the past week, the government handed out nearly $2.8 billion to rice farmers of regions 2, 3, 4, 5, and 6, benefiting a total of 5,100 farmers who cultivated a combined total of 235,000 acres for the first crop of 2026. The payout began two Fridays ago in Region 2, with President Dr. Irfan Ali handing out the first set of checks to the Region 2 farmers. Payout of the grant to the rest of the nation's farmers continued this past week, with the final payments handed out to rice farmers of Region 4 on Saturday. Farmers have welcomed the government's support in getting them started on the second crop of this year, pointing out that the combination of low prices paid to them by millers and the unfavorable weather that has and continues to impact harvesting has all but crippled them.
1: My name is Adam Basil. I'm a rice farmer in region number 5. This cash grant from the government to the rice farmers will allow the rice farmers to survive. As without this cash grant, I don't think rice farmers could have survived and continue with their livelihood. It is that important that the farmers know and appreciate what the government went out of their way to do for the private sector, which is the rice sector. And I would like to thank His Excellency Dr. Mohammed Irfan Ali for this gesture.
2: Because I didn't reap nothing, you know, I got lost in the valley. I did salt water.
3: Well, I think this would be do great. I mean, a lot of farmers was looking forward to this. I mean, this crop here, a lot of farmers did bad due to weather condition and then price. You know, so the farmers who went back to the crop, you know, they're going to be very satisfied with this. It's going to help them a lot, you know, with some fertilizer, drugs, whatever it may be, you know.
4: You're a big farmer. How will this impact you? People think the big farmers don't suffer as well.
3: See, big farmers, them lose a lot too, you know. I mean, with this here, I mean, it helped me a great lot. I mean, with my fertilizers and stuff like that, you know. I was looking forward for it. I don't know, I wasn't going to go back to crop.
5: At least this little nutrient, you're going to choke us up out. I think you're going to go buy some more manure. Or you're going to do something, you're going to spend more, less.
4: Anything you'd say to the government, this support that they've been giving?
5: I'm very thankful and grateful to the government, especially Mr. Mustafa.
6: I must commend this government, Mr. the President, the Vice President, the Agriculture Minister, our regional chairman and vice chairman. I've done a wonderful job for the farmers across Guyana, where the farmer could not go back to crop and invest from the machine and everything. They help us with this money today, and we're going to service our machine, we're going to invest in our rice seed. And God bless our president and all the ministers who assist this to go ahead today.
7: I thank the government of Guyana that we did and tell you that. I think you will do something for me in the future.
4: So you could you plan back?
7: No, I don't plan back. To this crop, national new planting. Thank you, Mr. Minister, for the rice. I thank the government for giving me this cash grant. And for asking me to go back in the air.
8: Back to the crop again. Start more. I got to chip down 2 times then. I wait for the air. The rain to cut off. Water plenty on the land. Then. I got to go back to the industry. One more chip in the anger. It's really helpful.
0: The payout of the cash grant to rice farmers come in a wake of a consultation held earlier this year, at which they were able to discuss with President Ali and Vice President Dr. Bharat Jagdeo the issues facing them and how government could assist. After much discussion, it was agreed that farmers planting 50 acres and under would receive $15,000 per acre, while farmers cultivating above 50 acres would receive $10,000 per acre. Speaking to farmers during the Region 5 payout, Agriculture Minister Zulfikar Mustafa had stressed that government recognizes the importance of agriculture, even in the face of oil and gas. Agriculture, he assured, is here to stay. With the rice industry still a major foreign exchange earner, he noted that while some may claim only rice farmers are getting help, the track record of the PPPC government proves that all farmers are given support in times of need, including the nation's fisherfolk.
9: We recognize the importance of the rice industry. And when you look at some comments, like people are saying only rice farmers, this government supported. Only rice farmers get the benefit from this government. Very, very bad comments, because every single strata, every single sector in this country, our government, the People's Progressive Party, Civic Government, supported over the years. And you can, and I can tell you, it's not only rice farmers. Rice has been one of the sector. You look at the fisher folks, the other day they received a $150,000 cash grant. We are now in the next stage where those who did not receive will receive their cash grant in the next 2 weeks. We have seen when the sugar workers who were severed, they, when we got back into government, we gave them $250,000 as cash grant. We gave other categories of workers cash grant. So not only rice farmers have been receiving cash grant from us. And when you look at all the grants that we have been given, every single person in this country, 18 years and over, have been given cash grant over the years. Y'all agree with me? So it's always a privilege here to stand before you, because I recognize the importance and the hard work of you, what you have been doing. And Region 5, as the chairman rightly said, Region 5 has been a region that has always been one of the main pillars of Guyana's agricultural success. We have the largest agricultural scheme in Region Number 5. And today, we are here to honor a commitment, honor a promise that was made by the PPP Civic Government and His Excellency, the President of our country. And it is not only simply distribution of checks and cash grant. Today is about keeping a promise. As a government, we take our promise very seriously. Today it is about a government that understands the struggle of our farmers, because over the years we have stood with farmers through every challenge.
0: A total of 1,387 farmers benefited from the payout in Region 5, a monetary value of $1.1 billion to the farmers of that region. In Region 6, a total of 1,484 rice farmers received $862.9 million in relief money for their cultivation of 74,314 acres for the first crop this year. Addressing the farmers in attendance at the Bushlot Secondary School on the quarantine Friday, Agriculture Minister Zulfikar Mustafa reminded farmers of government's track record in lending them support in times of need, assuring that support will always be in place to ensure that the business of agriculture continues to grow. Minister Mustafa, however, warned that there are those who are bent on sowing seeds of disunity through the peddling of false and malicious misinformation. He called on the farmers to reject those efforts.
10: And I want to tell you this morning that the cash grant distribution is not politics. Is a demonstration of the commitment of our government to the farmers of our country. We want Guyana to be a major food producer in our country, in the Caribbean. And for us to be a major food producer, we have to continue to produce. And like any other responsible government, we also are trying to make this activity, rice cultivation, profitable. That is why when the president talk about integrated farming, you must not only rely on one crop. When the president talk about taking a part of your plot and let us do some integrated farming, that is to cultivate high value crops, do livestock farming, do aquaculture, you will have a variety of income stream, not only from rice. And that is what we are promoting. But when we try to promote those things, and when we try to work with the farmers, because we have to change our mindset, the world is changing. And we can't continue to do things how we used to do it 10, 15 years ago. Depend on one area. And you have a government that is responsible, that is trying to help you, to bring opportunities to you. Sometimes we listen to the naysayers, people like Icebox, Harbajan them. When he didn't collect money from this government, he used to talk to all the rice farmers. Tell rice farmers that never satisfied. Today, he did with the opposition and he turned back course the government. People like those are ungrateful people in this country. Very ungrateful. Collected money for 5 years from the PPP government without doing any single thing. Today, turn back. The same government that paid him for 5 years, from 2020 to 2025, turn back coursing down the same government. That's the kind of nature of the beast. That is the nature of the beast. And here, comrades, as I said, we appreciate what you have been doing. We recognize the contribution that you have been making. And we will continue to support you.
0: Farmers across the country have been assured that government continues to work assiduously to secure additional markets for Guyana's rice.
10: I am working with my colleague Minister of Foreign Affairs and Foreign Trade and International Cooperation, and we are in discussion to have more markets for your produce, for paddy. We are looking at Mexico. Recently, the Jamaican Prime Minister was in Guyana. We are seeing if Jamaica can increase its quotas, because Jamaica buy a lot of rice from Guyana. We are looking at Panama. Panama also will have some new markets. You remember, the last government, when the farmers sell their paddy to Panama, they left the farmers on their own. The farmers were owed billions of dollars, and they left them. When we got back into government, we have to renegotiate that deal with the Panamanian government and the farmers in our country was being.
0: In an invited comment following the distribution of checks to farmers in Region 5, Minister Mustafa had lauded the efforts of the nation's farmers for the first crop this year, noting that despite too many challenges, Guyana's rice farmers still produced a good harvest.
11: For the first crop of 2026, we have produced 414,000 tons of rice. I think I want to commend the farmers. They have done very well. We have seen the inclement weather over the past few months, and that showed the resilience of the farmers. The farmers, I think, performed very well, and I'm looking forward that for the next half of the year, we can achieve the target that was set by the Ministry of Finance in his budget presentation. What we are doing here today, we are paying out the grant that the President would have promised to the farmers in Region 5. Over 1,300 farmers will receive grant here this morning, and that will help them also to go back to the crop as early as possible. We are in the midst of the sowing season. I'm hoping by the end of this month, we can have the maximum sowing being done of over 100,000 acres in Region 5. Region 5 is the largest cultivation area, the MMA scheme. I'm looking forward for the farmers them to sow as much as possible here so that we can produce and achieve the target that we set.

0: with over 123,000 followers and growing, NCN continues to lead in the digital space with the launch of our NCN app. To tell us more, I'm joined by technical and digital media colleagues Devon and Shaquan.
1: Thank you, Michelle. 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
2: Listen to me. This is big time stuff. Why do I say that? 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While television is still there, people are still using TV and radio, a lot of people are on their phones. 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We've answered that question through the NCN app.
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1: Awesome.
2: I'll give you another example. 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

0: with what's happening in our world, we have to be able to give people news now. One of the things our CEO here at NCN says a lot of the time is that the deadline for news is no longer at 6 o'clock. Yeah. It is right now.
1: It's right.
0: And we have to be able to answer that question. 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
3: The Enwa Regional Hospital served some 33,000 outpatients and 25,000 emergency cases since it began operations last year.
4: Chief Executive Officer and Medical Superintendent at the Enmore Regional Hospital, Dr. Tracy Bavell, recently spoke with the Department of Public Information and highlighted the services that the hospital has provided to the community over the past year.
5: There have been a lot of good things that has happened at this hospital. And when we think about 1 year, of only being 1 year, and yet the service that's been offered to the community is so important. When you think of the numbers of patients that have actually been able to be seen at the outpatient department.
4: She noted that the many services provided by the hospital has not only served members of the Enmore community, but other parts of the East Coast.
5: We have been able to see, by the end of June, we were able to see 33,400 patients at the outpatient department. Now, but this being a small hospital, a smaller hospital, and a regional hospital, to see that magnitude of patients, that is significant. And also, we've been able to see about 25,000 emergency cases, more than 25,000 emergency cases.
4: Dr. Bovell noted that there is continuous training for doctors and other clinical staff.
5: Most of these specialists are specialists that have been trained right here in Guyana through our programs that are being offered at the Institute of Health Science Education at the Georgetown Public Hospital.
4: The hospital, which is one of six built in various parts of the country, is modern and caters to the medical needs of citizens free of cost with a wide range of services offered.
5: We have our theater. We have three theaters, three operating theaters. And with our three operating theaters, we are able to do surgical interventions. We are able to remove appendixes. We are able to do gallbladders. We are able to do bone repairs. These are surgical interventions that these kinds of services would not have been offered at a polyclinic. However, now, because we have a regional hospital, yes, that is actually happening here.
4: In addition to the existing services, she states that soon the hospital will provide dialysis services as nurses are receiving specialized training to do dialysis. Some residents have also expressed gratitude for the new hospital and the service it provides.
6: Grateful for the regional hospital at Enmore. It's served the area, the community. People don't have to travel far to go to the next hospital. The patient get quick attention, they get fast service. We are so grateful for that.
7: I personally actually use a service for my kid and my workers. The service is excellent. The timing when you go there to get response, especially in the ER, it doesn't take long, 15, 20 minutes and someone attends to you and they look after you quickly. I think it's fully complemented with staff. If you can look from even from janitorial right up, it's quite staffed. It's quite staffed well. And we have no complaints in the community. We are quite happy for this here. We had needed this. We had a polyclinic which couldn't have served the community, and this is quite good.

0: Welcome to the President's Diary, your weekly journey through leadership in action, where decisions aren't just made, they're lived. Join us as we follow President Dr. Mohamed Irfan Ali in a week filled with service, strategy, and pride.
1: President Ali journeyed to St. Lucia over the weekend to attend the opening of the 51st meeting of the Conference of Heads of Government of CARICOM. While there, the President and other CARICOM heads of government witnessed Ambassador Carolyn Rodrigues Burkett, Guyana's nominee for the post of United Nations Secretary General, address outlining her vision and priorities for the role. In St. Lucia, President Ali engaged members of the Guyanese diaspora. He highlighted the transformation taking place across the country and the unprecedented opportunities being created in every sector of the economy. He also announced large diasporas across the world would have free online education through the University of Guyana.
2: Your children could go online, and whatever programs you have online, if it's a degree in education, a degree in nursing, that you can also do that free of cost, like we offer it in Canada. That is what our ambition is, how we can build out this to meet and service our diaspora.
1: Responding to concerns raised on social media, the head of state reiterated that the funding supporting the agricultural investment along the Sousdike-Linden Highway has been obtained through legitimate means.
3: My farm carry a huge loan. And everything has been disclosed to the Integrity Commission in and out of government. There is absolutely nothing to hide.
1: After months of waiting for their national grade 6 assessment results, students and parents were in celebration on Friday. The president congratulated the students and encouraged them to continue pursuing their dreams.
2: The results at the NGSA does not define your destination. It simply opens the door to your next adventure.
0: That's a wrap on this edition of President's Diary. Join us again next time as we continue to follow the footsteps of leadership.
4: Big achievements, major investments, and moments that continue to shape Guyana's development. This is Weekly Digest, your window into the work happening across Guyana. Guyana celebrated a historic milestone in education as 20 pupils earned the country's highest ever NGSA score of 484.52. Prime Minister Brigadier Retired Mark Phillips called for stronger regional cooperation to address emerging security threats. He also stressed the importance of collaboration in food security, cybersecurity, climate resilience, and regional stability. This weekend, all eyes are on the South Dakota circuit as Guyana hosts the inaugural GT Challenge DLAS Americas.
5: I'm very, very excited today. I'm excited because this circuit has been here since 1956 and to see the development, but we will create history as a nation. Saturday, we'll be hosting for the first time the GT Challenge.
4: Meanwhile, more than 1,100 childcare practitioners have received early childhood development training.
6: All of the stakeholders as we work towards building Guyana's care economy. It is an important step for any country to invest in the care children, but is equally significant when we have partners who believe and support the work that we do.
4: A shipment of humanitarian supplies has left Guyana for earthquake-affected communities in Venezuela. The assistance includes water tanks, equipment, medicines, food supplies, and other essential items.
7: All of Guyana would have witnessed the horrific devastation that was caused by the earthquake of the 24th or 25th of June 2026, just a few days ago, where we saw massive structures destroyed and widespread loss of extensive loss of life and injury caused to our Venezuelan brothers and sisters. And immediately after the occurrence of the disaster, President Irfan Ali, in what can only be described as a gesture of good neighborliness, immediately conveyed his sympathy at the loss of life and his deep concern for the injuries sustained and for the damages that would have occurred as a result of this really horrific natural disaster.
4: Additionally, Minister of Health Dr. Frank Anthony inspected progress at a new West Demerara Regional Hospital as work continues on the modern healthcare facility. Let's tell you now that graduates of the Commercial Food Preparation Program are being encouraged to transform their skills into businesses through new financing opportunities.
8: So Guyana is beaming with opportunity. What is your response when you open the papers and you see that there's a budget of $1.5 trillion? How do you get a piece of that? When you see that we have built so many roads and schools and bridges, and we just built this amazing bridge right there, and we're about to partner with Suriname to build a bridge across the Suriname, the Quarantine River. And when you hear of all the development happening, you ask yourself, what is my role in all of that? Well, the truth is, if you're going to pursue an opportunity, you have to prepare yourself for the opportunity, because the opportunity isn't going to wait on you.
4: More than 201 million in cash grants are being distributed to rice farmers in Region 3, helping to reduce production costs.
9: Since I became Minister of Agriculture in 2020, we have seen the transformation of this sector. We have seen the support that the government would have given to the rice sector in our country. We have increased production. We have seen better yield, new variety, more yield we have produced in the field.
4: The voices of indigenous leaders are taking center stage in Region 9 as Tushaus gather for the regional Tushaus conference in Letem. Minister of Home Affairs Onyedj Waldron represented Guyana at the 5th United Nations Chiefs of Police Summit, highlighting the country's ongoing investment in modern policing and digital transformation. Minister of Public Works Bishop Juan Edgiel met with residents and business operators along Agriculture Road Monripo as final relocation arrangements were made ahead of the major road expansion project. The minister paved the way for construction to begin. From achievements in education to investments in people and communities, Guyana continues to move forward. That's your weekly digest, keeping you connected to the work happening across the nation.
10: That has brought us to the end of Information for Nation Building. 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
2: 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We welcome you to our Lucky 3 with Multi-X Evening Draw. Our Lucky 3 draw number is 4513. That Multi-X draw number is 285. Those tickets must be there Wednesday, the 15th of July, 2026. Your winning numbers, 6, 8, and it's another 8. And now for that Multi-X ball. It's 3X. Let's do some recapping. Your lucky 3 evening numbers are 688, that Multi-X ball. It's 3X. Catch us if you can tomorrow, Thursday, the 16th of July, 2026. So you can play your lucky 3 with Multi-X afternoon draw. Well, let's keep the momentum going. We're ready to give to you the results of tonight's Play 4 with Multi-X Evening Draw. Our Play 4 draw number is 394. That Multi-X draw number is 206. Those tickets must be there to Wednesday, the 15th of July, 2026. Your winning numbers. 2, 0, 0, 0. And now for that Multi-X ball. It's 5X. Let's recap. Your winning Play 4 evening numbers are 2000. That Multi-X ball, 5X. Congrats to all of our winners this evening. 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
2: 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Those tickets must be there Wednesday, the 15th of July, 2026. 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And now for that Multi-X ball. 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

is 3, 8, 21, 14, and 23. 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

0: You are the voice of Guyana. Time check, 21 hours. At this time, there are no deaths. However, there are two messages.
1: 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Calling Patricia Caesar and Caleb Caesar of Lot 130, Garnet Street, Newtown, Kitty, Georgetown, and Nia Richmond and Niffy Richmond, also known as Little, of Lot 557, Seafield Sapphire, East Coast of Marara, or all somewhere else in the country. Here is a message for you. You're requested to attend the Demerara High Court on or before Friday, 24th of July. I repeat, you're requested to attend the Demerara High Court on or before Friday, 24th of July. This message sent by the Director of Public Prosecutions, and it's for Patricia Caesar and Caleb Caesar of Lot 130, Garnet Street, Newtown, Kitty, Georgetown, and near Richmond, and Niffy Richmond, also known as Little, of Lot 557, Seafield Sapphire, East Coast Demerara, or all somewhere else in the country.
0: You were the voice of Guyana. Time check, 21 hours, too. This is where we part company for this evening. Thank you so much for being a part of the program and trusting that you do enjoy the rest of the evening. We leave you with some soothing music, which will take you on to 21 hours, 30, at which time we will share with you Chinese Kaleidoscope. Take care. So long.

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0: 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Kakuwapan unaw at Regional Radio Station Kit Ijaan Kapam, Maburuma, Essequibo Coast, Bartica, Oriela, Madia, Binahil, Anay, Lethem na ikay Sharton E. This is 102.5 FM, 560 AM, The Voice of Guyana, broadcasting on our regional radio stations in Maburuma, Essequibo Coast, Bartica, Oriela, Madia, Binahil, Anay, Lethem, and Aishalton.
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2: Hello everyone, welcome to Chinese Kaleidoscope Airs. I'm Da Yue.
3: Hi everyone, I'm An Xiaochen. I've been learning Chinese for over a year now.
2: Oh, Xiaochen, can you tell us what made you want to learn Chinese in the first place?
3: Well, initially, I was highly interested in the Chinese cuisine. I frequently visited a local Chinese restaurant and became familiar with the owners. They were kind Chinese natives. Sue and her husband were new immigrants at the time, who decided to establish a restaurant in Guyana, and so their food that they cooked was closer to what they traditionally made in China. I introduced many of my college friends to support their business because their food was very delicious and different. Their menu offered many of their local delicacies, such as tea eggs, vegetable soups, wontons, and my favorite, steamed dumplings and steamed buns.
2: Wow, I like dumplings too.
3: They were often challenged with the language barrier when communicating with the locals like myself. And so many times we resorted to Google Translate or sign language. For instance, Sue would rub her tummy to ask customers if they were satisfied with the meal. And some would reply with a thumbs up, and I would respond with a big smile and many thanks in a butchered Chinese. It was only until much years later, when I eventually lost contact with Sue and her family, that I was invited to learn the Chinese language at the University of Guyana Confucius Institute by the director, Guo Laoshi. And it has been a fun and enlightening journey ever since.
2: That's fantastic. I heard you prepared a very interesting topic for us today, and it related to your major?
3: Yes, I major in agriculture. I really love plants, so I wanted to chat about plants, but not in a super academic way. So today we will be chatting about various plants from Guyana and China, and maybe even share a few special stories.
2: What a wonderful theme! Think of the plants in Guyana. The first thing that comes to my mind is the University of Guyana's logo. It features two very important plants, right?
3: Yes, you're very observant. Those are the rice and sugar cane. In Guyana, rice is one of the food staples that Guyanese eat almost daily. Which is quite similar to China, right?
2: Yes.
3: As for sugarcane, you could call it the sweet backbone of our country. The sugar industry was actually one of the pillars of our economy before the oil and gas. And currently, sugar production is still ongoing, but on a much smaller scale. And the sugarcane juice is a beverage enjoyed by many Guyanese across the country. And the sugar, brown sugar actually, is also quite commonly used instead of white sugar.
2: That sounds so sweet and joyful. It reminds me that China national emblem also features the yellow of green, symbolizing that agriculture is the foundation of the nation. It seems that our two countries share common ground here. Now, looking at Guyana's coat of arms, besides sugarcane, there's another very beautiful plant, isn't there?
3: Yes, that's the Victoria Regia lily, Guyana's national flower. It's actually the largest water lily in the world, and others might know it as the giant water lily or the Amazon water lily. Featured prominently on the national emblem of Guyana, the giant water lily represents the country's abundant natural resources and its unique aquatic ecosystem, embodying resilience and the vitality of the nation.
2: Actually, I often see lotus right here on the streets of Georgetown. They are different from lily, right?
3: Yes, they are actually different species of plants from different plant families. The lotus of the Nelumbanaceae family and many parts of its aquatic plants, many parts of this aquatic plant, the lotus, is quite edible. It includes the seeds. You can eat the seeds, the flowers, and even the root. And many Indo-Guyanese, they would use the leaves as disposable plates to serve their

0: contact with the flower, it closes and traps them inside for a day. And during this period, a process begins where the flower changes its gender from female to male, and the pollen grains are released onto these pollinators. The flower prepares itself for the bees and the beetles to escape. By the second night, the flower turns pink or purplish red in color, which is its male form. At this point, it is no longer fragrant. Well, it doesn't attract any more pollinators, but the lily flower will open and release the pollen-covered pollinators, and they will venture out to find more white female flowers to pollinate. And after that, after they successfully pollinate these other flowers, it closes for a final time. The flower closes for a final time, sinks into the water, and develops a large, spiky, berry-like fruit. And the seeds created in this fruit germinate to grow more lilies. Isn't that awesome?
1: Yes! Wow, I didn't know that the lily changed the color. That is marvelous. Did you know that the lotus flower also holds a very special place in the heart of Chinese people?
0: No.
1: You know, there's a famous Chinese essay called On the Love of the Lotus, which praises the lotus as a gentleman of flowers.
0: Wow, gentleman of flowers, that's a beautiful phrase. But why is that?
1: Before we dive into the essay, let's first listen to the music version of this essay, On the Love of the Lotus.

0: It is exactly what a gentleman should have. Maintain inner purity and integrity regardless of the environment, not following the crowd blindly.
1: Wow, that's a very poetic perspective. Projecting human virtues onto plants is very Eastern and philosophical. I think I've also heard of the four gentlemanly plants in China. Mei Lan Zhu Zhi, plum blossoms, orchids, bamboo, and chrysanthemums. Do they have a special meaning too?
0: Yes, you are very knowledgeable. Besides the lotus, Chinese people have indeed selected four idols from countless plants to represent the ideal character of a gentleman. Mei Lan Zhu Zhi, also called the Four Noble Ones. They frequently appear in poetry and paintings.
1: That's so interesting. Can you tell me more about them and why they're considered noble and gentlemanly?
0: Of course. Let's start with the plum blossom. The plum blossom flowers in winter. It might be hard to imagine winter in tropical Ghana. But in China, winter can be very harsh. Most flowers and trees have withered, and the world look a bit barren, but right in the coldest time, the plum blossom blooms alone, facing the wind and the snow. So, Chinese people see the plum blossom as representing resilience, perseverance, and the courage to stand alone against adversity. It tells us to hold on to ourselves and bloom bravely, even in the most difficult times.
1: Ah, so the plum blossom is the warrior of winter. What about the orchid? I've seen Chinese orchids. They're very elegant.
0: Yes, you hit the nail on the head. Elegance is the key word of the orchid. But before we get into the details, let's first enjoy a piece of music. It's created by young musicians who blend modern techniques to express their admiration for the four gentlemanly plants.

0: Orchids often grow deep in secluded mountains and valleys, not easily found. When they bloom, their fragrance is subtle, distant, and light, not strong or overwhelming. Chinese people call this a faint scent floating. Think about it. Normal people are like that, capable and virtuous, but not showy. Many Chinese people keep orchids at home, not to be eye-catching, but just to smell that faint scent once in a while. It calms them down. Also, as you mentioned, because of their elegant form and simple lines, orchids are often the first subject in Chinese painting lessons, the start of many people's artistic journey.
1: I see. I could start learning to paint orchids too, huh? Mm. What about the bamboo? It grows straight. Does it relate to nobility?
0: Totally. Bamboo has two key traits. Firstly, it grows straight, never twisted. This is like a noble person's integrity. They are honest and don't play tricks. Secondly, bamboo is hollow inside. Chinese people say this means humility. Even if you are good at something, you are willing to listen to others. Also, in summer, strong wind breaks many tree branches, but bamboo bends and then bounces back straight. We use bamboo for baskets, mats, even chopsticks. It's useful and has good qualities, so of course, it's a noble plant.
1: Listening to you, it sounds like bamboo is really full of life's wisdom. I use bamboo chopsticks sometimes, but in Guyana, we also use the bamboo for construction and building of furniture. I never really knew that bamboo had so much Chinese meaning behind it. What about chrysanthemums? They bloom in China in the autumn, but why are they noble?
0: Chrysanthemums are special because they don't compete for attention. In spring and summer, many flowers all bloom lively. But when autumn comes and the weather cools, other flowers fade. But chrysanthemums slowly bloom. Yellow, white, purple, they are quiet and beautiful. Chinese people say this as simplicity, not chasing fame or wealth. And during the Double Nice Festival, it's a festival for respecting the elderly. Chinese people put the chrysanthemums in the hair, drink Christmas tea, and admire Christmas with their family. They say the Christmas bring health and long life. So imagine, Christmas bloom quietly in the cool autumn, just like a noble person who live a steady life.
1: The plum's resilience, the orchid's elegance, the bamboo's humility, and the chrysanthemum's contentment. Each plant represents a beautiful virtue, and this is truly a profound and fascinating culture.
0: Yes.
1: How about one more song? One that celebrates the spirit of our four gentlemanly plants.

0: Besides these four, are there any other plants praised in China?
1: Yeah, there are many more, like the pine trees and the cypress trees, because they stay green all winter long without losing their leaves. People often praise their steadfast, unyielding character and their ability to remain true to their nature. Together with the plum blossom, they are called the three friends of winter.
0: Wow. Today's conversation has been so fascinating. We started with Guyana's rice, sugarcane, lily and lotus, and moved to China's four gentlemen, plum, the orchid, bamboo and the chrysanthemum flowers. And finally, we came to three friends of winter, which are the pine, the cypress trees, and the plum blossom. We've discovered that plants are not only part of the nature, but also carriers of culture and embodying people's emotions, ideals, and values.
1: Yes, understanding a country through its plants is both a beautiful and a profound approach.
0: Definitely. I hope today's episode gives our listeners a little bit more insight into the cultures of both China and Guyana.
1: Yes. Thank you, Xiaochen, for sharing all these wonderful insights today. And thank you, everyone, for listening. We hope you enjoy the program. And join us again next Tuesday at the same time. Goodbye.
0: Thank you for having me. Goodbye.

wapchan na wij ik radio ai sharton kuatpan gayana pardan unaat aiji. From the land of the Wapichan people, Radio Ai Sharton is relaying the voice of Guyana.

feels so good. You're lying here next to me. Yeah.

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Kakwapan unaw at kay Wanomaj Deik. 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

Should I say we forget what a woman needs every now and then? That is, if you want to keep your thing together. Listen to me now.

I've met many people over the years, and in my opinion, I have found that people are the same everywhere. They have the same fears, shed similar tears, die in so many years. The oppressed seem to have suffered the most in every continent, coast to coast. Now our lives are in the hands of the pusher man. We break it all down in hopes that you might understand how to protect yourself. Don't make no

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0: 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I am your host, Kiana Wilberg. Guyana remains the world's most exciting place for oil and gas exploration. With oil production now exceeding over 900,000 barrels per day and billions of U.S. dollars flowing into the economy, observers are curious. How is the government managing one of the fastest growing oil sectors in modern history? Joining us to examine this progress is the Honorable Vikram Bharat, Minister of Natural Resources. Minister, it's great to have you back on Starting Point.
1: Thank you, Kian, and I'm happy to be here. I'm always happy, as a matter of fact, to share insights into the oil and gas story, which is a story I think is a very exciting one, and I'm always happy to share it with our Guyanese brothers and sisters.
0: Thank you for that, Minister, and there's a lot that we have to unpack on our agenda today, so I'll get straight to it. One of the important, I think, challenges that the government faces is managing expectations as well as meeting them. With the oil and gas bringing so much production and revenue into the country, there's that constant battle of meeting the expectations of the public. How do you believe the government is dealing with that balancing act?
1: And yes, it's a very pertinent question. The question has been asked a lot of us because of the growth in the oil and gas sector, the unprecedented growth in the oil and gas sector. And let me just highlight a few or chronicle the events that took place in the oil and gas sector when I say unprecedented growth. But this has never been, it has never been achieved anywhere in the world, whether it's ultra deep water, whether it's shallow water, whether it's onshore exploration production. It has never happened. What took place in Guyana has never happened anywhere in the world. And that is a discovery in May of 2015, moving to Forest Oil in December of 2019. When we took over government in 2020, I can recall our daily production was 80,000 barrels per day with one FPSO. Today, as you mentioned, we are over 900,000 barrels per day with four FPSOs.
0: Yes.
1: And one set to arrive in Guyana shortly, taking us to five FPSO, while two more are under construction in Singapore presently. That is the Jaguar and the Essequibo 1899. Those are the two under construction, while the Airwitu will be here in Guyana soon. That, with Airwitu coming on stream later this year, early next year, our production would surpass the million barrel, which will make Guyana the highest oil producer in the world per capita. And that's why I say unprecedented. This has never happened anywhere in the world. And while this has been ongoing, exploration continues.
0: Yes.
1: In the Stabroek Block as well as other blocks.
0: Right.
1: We are signing other agreements with companies, with countries to continue exploration as well too. So the growth in the oil and gas sector has been tremendous over the last 5 to 6 years under the PUP Civic government and the leadership of President Ali, Vice President Bharat Jagdeo, and the management of the team at the Ministry of Natural Resources. Yet, the difficulty in the sector is not to manage the sector, because we've been doing quite fine over the last 5 to 6 years. So much so that Guyana oil and gas sector is rated as one of the best managed oil and gas sector in the world among new oil producing countries. So we have managed the sector well through good, bold, decisive decision making and leadership. But as you mentioned, the difficulty is managing expectations.
0: Yes.
1: Because the story, Guyana's story, is open. Sometimes when I go to speak at public forum, I feel as though I'm repeating the same story and that all of Guyana know what is happening and what is transpiring in the oil and gas sector. I say this because in many countries, citizens in that country don't know what is their daily production. It is not online. Production license, environmental permit are not online to be perused. Revenue flowing in from the oil and gas sector is not gazetted and reported in the National Assembly on a quarterly basis like we do in Guyana. It speaks to transparency and accountability. And sometimes I believe all of Guyana know what is taking place, especially people who are abreast with what is happening, daily news and developments, that they know exactly how much we are producing today, how much we are earning, how much flow into the national budget, because we are being so transparent. And because of that, because of the knowledge sharing and the transparency and the openness, I can understand Guyanese expectations are growing. And we see that every day in our country, because the way in which President Ali administration has managed the economy, we have seen tremendous growth. Tremendous growth in every single region in our country, every single sector in our country. And with this expansion in the economy, it is obvious that our people, their expectations, their hopes are rising every single day. It is natural, but I want to say that it is not an easy task to ensure that we manage the expectations. But what we do is to ensure that we craft a budget that is aimed in fulfilling our five-year contract that we would have made with the people of this country when we campaigned before the September 1st, 2025 election. Because we went to the people with our manifesto. That is our social contract between the government, the PPP civic government, and the people of our country. And we say to you that we are going to fulfill these commitments. We are making these commitments, and we will fulfill it. So I'm saying to our people, hold us to that. Our manifesto is online. Hold us to the commitments that we made in our manifesto, because we will fulfill our manifesto commitments and promises, and even beyond, like we did in the last term in office. Whether we say we are going to deliver 40,000 homes, we are going to do that. And we say that when we said that university education will be free, it is free. When we say that we're going to create 50,000 jobs, we created more than 50,000 jobs. So much so today that we have an issue with labor in Guyana. When we say that we're going to create opportunities for young people in business development, entrepreneurial enterprise, and them developing their own small and medium-sized businesses, we have done that. So much so that a lot of young Guyanese today own their own businesses, and that is quite fulfilling. So I want to say to the Guyanese public, hold us to the commitments that we made in our manifesto. Look at our manifesto, it's online. And you realize in our manifesto, we make commitments that will make your life different in a positive way in the next 5 years.
0: But even with those major wins that you pointed out on transparency and improving the lives of citizens, there is still some amount of criticism from the political opposition regarding the management of the oil and gas sector. What's your take on that?
1: And that is not new to us, Kiana. That is not new to any oil producing country in the world. Countries that have 5 year election or 4 year election cycle, and where you have opposition parties, they are politicians. They have to say something. We don't expect the politicians of this country to praise the president or the vice president or myself or any other minister. We don't expect that, but we expect a fair opposition that will give credit when things are done properly and criticize when things are not done properly. Because we have never proclaimed to be a perfect party or a perfect government. We make mistakes like any other political party or any human being. And rightfully, the opposition should highlight those mistakes and criticize those mistakes. But they should also, on the other hand, give credit when it is due and be a part of the process. They were elected by the people to help to govern the country, and opposition has to play a meaningful role in the governing of the country as well, too. So criticism from the opposition, it will continue. I'm not fazed by it either. Being a politician, you cannot be fazed by criticism from the opposition. What we need to do is to ensure that we continue managing the sector, as I mentioned. Continue to manage the sector in a transparent and accountable manner, to ensure that benefits from the sector trickle down and flow down to the ordinary Guyanese. When we have 7,000 Guyanese trained and employed in the oil and gas sector, that is 7,000 families putting their hands up and saying, I have benefited from the oil and gas sector. My husband, my mother, my daughter, my brother, my uncle, they are working in the oil and gas sector. They're offshore on a drill ship. They're offshore on FPSO. They have been trained at our training center in Barbados, or they were trained overseas, and now they're employed in the sector.
0: So you think those numbers are telling the true story, as opposed to the criticism?
1: Further to that, when we have 7,000 additional persons, Guyanese, employed indirectly in the sector, that is provision of services and everything. That is 7,000 families, again, putting up their hands and say, I have benefited from the sector. And if you look at the development taking place in Guyana, in real estate, in manufacturing, in construction, it is basically a spin-off from what is happening in the oil and gas sector. And we see real benefits trickling down to Guyanese today. Look at the POP series. The PAP registration series, 9,999 motor vehicles were registered in 3 months. In 3 months. And you cannot tell me that most of these vehicles were purchased by government or oil companies. No, it was purchased by ordinary Guyanese, especially young Guyanese. You go on the road, you go on the seawall on Sunday night, you go to the park, you go any event, and you will see almost every young Guyanese driving their own motor vehicle. That is progress. That is development. That is ensuring the benefits from the sector trickle down to the ordinary Guyanese. The training center in Port Morant, where young people can train, free university, the gold scholarship, these are all opportunities that are being created through the oil and gas sector to ensure our economy expand. And I'm always happy to point out this, which may sound negative, but in my view, it is a very positive news. Our tax revenue collection has increased tremendously over the last few years. And I say this with a great sense of satisfaction, because we have not increased any taxes over the last 6 years. We have not introduced any new tax over the last 6 years.
0: Yet the collection has increased.
1: Yet the revenue has increased. As a matter of fact, we have reduced taxes. You know the threshold. Mm-hmm. We keep increasing the threshold.
0: Yes.
1: Taxes from some other commodities, like the VAT on light water and food and everything, we removed that. So we have actually reduced taxation. And our people, we have not introduced or increased any tax since we took office in 2020, yet the revenue base has been increased. And that speaks to the expansion of our economy. That speaks to more Guyanese being employed there in the workforce. It speaks to more business
0: So what I'm getting from you there is that the government has been able to utilize the oil and gas resources to ease the tax burden.
1: Truly, truly, and I would say in a very good way, in a better way than many other oil-producing countries have actually done. And I've always said that we are in the fortunate position, I would say, that we had a chance to look at mistakes made by other oil-producing countries, look at best practices by other oil-producing countries, and then to craft a model that is best suited for us. And I think that has really been beneficial to Guyana. So we will always hear the criticism, Kiana. That is the job of the opposition. They will always find something to nitpick at. That is their role. Because when you're in politics, at the end of the day, your business is to gain support. Some people gain support by lying. Some people gain support by misinformation. Some people gain support by misinforming people and trying to hoodwink people. In the PUP, we gain support by ensuring we deliver on our commitments and making people's lives better.
0: Over the years, we've heard a lot about what is happening in the Stabroek Block and the oil production that's taking place there. But the government has made several efforts to widen pool of operators in the country. And last year we saw a contract that was signed with a Ghanaian company called Sibel Energy, and this is for a shallow water block called S7. Now that company was supposed to pay up a signing bonus of about $17 million. Have they paid that money as yet?
1: Sound like starting point is hardball now, Kiana. I'm getting some real hardball here today. It's okay. Yes, yeah. Indeed, we have said that we are going to expand the sector and that we are going to sign new agreements for blocks that are available. We went out for a bid round. And we also mm-hmm. said that we are going to ensure that any new agreement that is signed mm-hmm. is the new model PSA that we have drafted and concluded. And that model PSA must bring additional benefits to Guyana.
0: Yes.
1: Because you know the Starbuck Agreement. We've been through that many times before.
0: Yes.
1: That it could have been better negotiated by the then government in 2016.
0: Yes.
1: 2% royalty, no taxes. And we have, with the new model PSA now, mm-hmm. it's 10% royalty, 10% tax that oil companies must pay, mm-hmm. 65% cost recovery, 50-50 share
0: way
1: of profit.
0: More benefits for the people.
1: Way more benefits and way more upfront benefit
0: yes.
1: with moving the cost recovery target or percentage from 75% to 65%. So it means more upfront benefits too.
0: Mm-hmm.
1: So we would have signed two agreements late last year.
0: Yes.
1: One was what was with the Total Consortium, Total,
0: yes.
1: Qatar Energy, and Petronas.
0: Yes.
1: And then we would have signed an agreement with Sibyl out of Ghana. Those are the two agreements we would have signed. Petronas, Total would have paid their signing bonus of $15 million U.S. dollars.
0: Mm-hmm.
1: Sibyl is due to pay... $17 million U.S. dollars signing bonus.
0: Mm-hmm.
1: However, they have had encountered some issues which they communicated to us early in the year after they would have signed and their time would have been coming close to mm-hmm. making that payment. They would have indicated to us that they're having a few issues with their investor, but they've also indicated recently that they are signing a new agreement, which I believe maybe as we speak, that agreement is being signed
0: mm-hmm.
1: with another investor and that they will be in a position to pay the signing bonus. What we did, because we know that matters of this nature usually end up in legal battles, so what we would have done is to get our legal folks, the legal firm representing us, to engage them and their legal team. So right now, our legal team basically is in contact with them to ensure that they are in compliance with the agreement, or otherwise we will have no other choice than to suspend or to cancel that agreement. They mm-hmm. have indicated to us that they need about 2 to 3 weeks more.
0: Mm-hmm.
1: We have been very lenient, and we have been lenient because of a few reasons. One is that they've already set up a local office.
0: Okay.
1: They've already employed a number of local persons, including a country manager who is Guyanese, young female, I may add so too, who is the country manager in Guyana here. And also they would have paid their license fee and their environmental bond to the Guyana Geology and Mines Commission already. So they would have already paid over $2 million U.S. dollars in license fee and other fees, which is due by all oil companies that sign agreement with us. Total would have paid that too.
0: Right.
1: So they've already paid up all of these fees. They've already set up the office. They've already employed and trained a number of Guyanese. So government, in a sense, have been a bit lenient mm-hmm. because of these factors and because we want to show investors' confidence too in government and in Guyana. And because of that, some amount of leniency, I must say, would have been given to them.
0: Do you have a hard cutoff time, though?
1: Well, they would have indicated, if I recall clearly,
0: mm-hmm.
1: it is another 2 to 3 weeks, or if I say safely, the ending of July
0: mm-hmm.
1: will be the absolute cutoff date.
0: Okay.
1: Absolute cutoff date.
0: Now, you spoke briefly about the consortium that's led by Total Energies, Qatar, and Petronas. And I wanted to understand a little bit more about what they're doing on their block that they were awarded. And this would be a shallow water oil block as well. Can you tell us about the exploration program that they have as at this point, what they're doing?
1: Yeah, well, Kiana, all companies that sign agreements with us, in order to reach an agreement, you must submit a work program.
0: Mm-hmm.
1: Because you would recall when we passed the Petroleum Activities Act in 2023, we would have put strong penalties in that act to deal specifically with failure to complete war program or failure to execute war program. Mm-hmm. It is included in the act now. So if you're going to sign an agreement with us, it means that we need to see your war program up front. Mm-hmm. And, of course, evidence of resources to fulfill that war program, mm-hmm. which companies would have submitted, because they either have the financing, they did a good balance sheet, as in the case with Total, Petronas, and Qatar, mm-hmm. or you have good investment partners and backings from banks that are willing to work with you, as in the case of Sibel. We had those guarantee from possible investors,
0: okay.
1: as well as I think was the African Exim Bank as well too. So we have the work program from both companies. However, Total, as you know it, and everyone would know that Total is a very, as a large oil company, international oil company. Qatar, probably one of the richest country in the world,
0: yes.
1: and Qatar Energy state-owned.
0: Yes.
1: Petronas is recognized worldwide, Malaysia national oil company. Mm-hmm. They're very reputable around the world. Those people who look at motor racing would know Petronas very well.
0: Yes.
1: And a lot of people didn't know that Petronas is a national company in Malaysia. Mm-hmm. So I see it on a lot of branding and a lot of shorts and cars. Mm-hmm. But Petronas is Malaysia national oil company. So they have good backings. They have resources. They have ongoing operations around the world. And they can fund their own operations, if I may put it out that way.
0: Mm-hmm.
1: So they have moved ahead, and we're happy about that. They've moved ahead to the stage where they're actually doing the seismic survey right now.
0: What is seismic?
1: As we speak, these vessels, these are the vessels that basically come and they traverse the entire block or the area,
0: mm-hmm.
1: and they pick up data from the seabed. It's similar to what we are doing in the mining sector. Mm-hmm. Right now, we're updating our mineral inventory. So what we have right now is two specialized aircraft in country. Mm-hmm. And what these aircrafts do is that they fly over the mining district.
0: Mm-hmm.
1: And as they fly over, they're picking up data from mm-hmm. below the surface,
0: okay.
1: of minerals, the presence of minerals.
0: Mm-hmm.
1: So it's a similar kind of operation where you have these specialized vessels, mm-hmm. these boats, and there are just a few in the world. So we are actually happy to have one in Guyana waters, which will remain here because, as you're aware, we signed a multi-client 3D seismic
0: yes.
1: survey with the very company.
0: Mm-hmm.
1: So I'm happy because it's very difficult. There's just a few of these vessels that exist around the world. And we're happy to have one in Guyana. So as soon as it's finished with Total, it will start shooting in our blocks. That is the mm-hmm. other blocks that we'll go out for sometime next year for another bid round,
0: mm-hmm.
1: as we've already signed a contract with them. So these are specialized vessels, basically, that pick up data from the seabed, or below the seabed, I may say so.
0: So to determine, Total Company is doing that now?
1: Yes,
0: they're doing
1: to
0: that
1: determine
0: now.
1: Whether they're hydrocarbons or signs of hydrocarbons.
0: Mm-hmm.
1: From that now, the company can analyze mm-hmm. and make an informed decision as to where they should drill the wells.
0: Okay.
1: Because you can't just go and drill a well. It's similar to mining again. You can't mm-hmm. just go and open the pit and expect to find gold.
0: Mm-hmm.
1: You need to do prospecting, or you need to do drilling, or you need this data that we are capturing now. It's the same way in the oil and gas sector. They do the seismic. That is the data they get. They analyze this data. And then the geologists and the reservoir engineers and all the technical people in the company would pinpoint the exact locations where they believe there may be good sign of hydrocarbon there. And that is where they drill their well.
0: That seismic is supposed to be completed this year?
1: That seismic actually will finish long before the ending of year.
0: Okay.
1: By Total, and
0: yes.
1: our seismic shoot will start. That is the government.
0: Yes.
1: The government contract will start. So we are very happy because all companies, they have to do seismic for us. You
0: mm-hmm.
1: can't just go and drill a well.
0: Yes.
1: You have to do the seismic before you can drill a well. So we are very happy that they are progressing in just a short period of time. Because, as I mentioned, it's hard to get these vessels. And we would have signed this agreement, I think, in November with them. And they already have a vessel in Guyana water shooting the seismic. So we are pretty confident that once this data is analyzed and it shows good signs of hydrocarbon, then they will move to their exploration program where they will start the exploration wells.
0: Mm-hmm.
1: And exploration wells are done based on that data.
0: Mm-hmm.
1: And then there are appraisal wells that once a discovery is made, Then they apply to us for permission to do appraisal well. That is, they will drill wells around there to find the depth of the reservoir, the size of the reservoir, and try to quantify, test the fluids and all of that, study the reservoir, and then they will say to us, we are confident that we can move to production. So that basically is the process. So we're happy that they're at that stage now.
0: Now, Guyana also signed an agreement with the Dominican Republic to do some exploration on shore. Tell us a little bit about that, where that work is being done, how long they have to do it, and the strategic importance of that entire arrangement.
1: Yes, so that is the third agreement, and we would have signed that this year. That's why I mentioned two were signed late last year. Mm-hmm. And then this one was signed with the DR and a few of their investors that they would have partnered with. But what we did too in the Petroleum Activities Act, because the old act spoke to basically applying for an oil block.
0: Mm-hmm.
1: With the old 1986 Exploration Production Act, you could have just applied for an oil block. And it was on a force-come-force-serve basis,
0: mm-hmm.
1: which is a flawed system in my view. Because if I go and apply for, with that system, if I apply for an oil block now, and then tomorrow Exxon come and apply for the same block, then it say that I should be awarded the block because it's first come, first serve.
0: Mm-hmm.
1: And I don't have resources to do any drilling, any seismic shoot, any exploration, but a company like Exxon, they're quite competent.
0: Mm-hmm.
1: So that was a flaw in the system. So we had to amend that and change that in the 2003 Petroleum Activities Act, where we open it
0: mm-hmm.
1: to bid wrong, mm-hmm. where we can see capacity of companies, we can see their capability, we can see their balance sheet, we can see their experiences, and we base the allocation on those criteria, whether you have the experience, whether you have the resources to do it, whether you do it in other countries, the size of your company, rather than just a force-come-force-serve basis.
0: Mm-hmm.
1: And added to that, we have also said that we can do direct negotiation, mm-hmm. especially between governments. And this is a case of that, where the DR government, the president himself,
0: mm-hmm.
1: was interfaced and interacting with President Ali, and then the technical team started to negotiate,
0: mm-hmm.
1: and we have come to an agreement with which we signed, I think it's about last month, a month or two ago,
0: mm-hmm.
1: with the DR, that is for the Borbis block. Now, I just want to say that the Borbis block was an existing block.
0: Mm-hmm.
1: This block wasn't created for any special agreement or for the DR. It was an existing block. Those people who have been following the oil and gas sector would know that when CGX, I think it was called On Energy then,
0: mm-hmm.
1: when CGX came to Guyana yep. Forest, they had three blocks,
0: mm-hmm.
1: which was the Borbis block, the Demerara block, and the quarantine block.
0: Mm-hmm.
1: Then after they were getting into issues in terms of resources, financing,
0: mm-hmm.
1: they would have given up the Borbis block and the Demerara block to focus their energies and resources on the quarantine block only.
0: Yes.
1: So that would have happened, I think, 2021, 2022, sometime mm-hmm. then. So it means that we had the Borbis and the Demerara block available. And these blocks are near shore, onshore blocks. CGX would have done some drilling in the Borbis block in the past.
0: Mm-hmm.
1: I think they did some drilling in the quarantine area. It is the same block. It is not a new block. The block wasn't created specially for any investor or any country. It is an existing block that was available that DR signaled an interest in. We went through the process, and an agreement has been signed with them.
0: And how long is that agreement for?
1: This 3 years initially for 3 years where they will obviously do their surveys
0: mm-hmm.
1: and they will start drilling at some point in time soon. We have given them a very short time frame to start these activities. Within 4 to 6 months, we must see some kind of activities within the Borbis block. And why is this so? It is important because especially in the Borbis area too, it will generate a lot of opportunities.
0: Mm-hmm.
1: In Region 6, whether it's for direct employment, indirect employment, provision of goods and services, training, there will be many opportunities. Housing, transportation, these are all services that are required when exploration activities are ongoing. So it will bring with it a number of opportunities, especially in the Borbis area.
0: Speaking of opportunities, I want to turn our attention to the local content legislation. Now, it has been reported that ExxonMobil and its partners, they spent about $3.6 billion US dollars to date on giving Guyanese employment as well as jobs for the procurement of goods and services. How does Guyana go about verifying that number to ensure that it is legit?
1: I'm very happy that you touch on local content, Kiana, because local content has been a real success story for Guyana. There are many who said initially that local content will kill the sector, that it will keep out foreign investment from Guyana, and we have proved them wrong. We have proved them wrong, and we have shown that once you legislate local content, it brings tremendous benefit to our country. And look at us today. Farmers from Borbis can find their produce on the FPSO offshore in the Stabroek Block. Services from Guyana, where there's water, laundry, food, like our catering company, with 17 Guyanese businesses, they are the ones providing food on the FPSOs offshore. I was out there, I think, 2 months back, and we have a happy group of Guyanese. They're part of the catering company, the Guyanese Catering Consortium, operating offshore Guyana. Probably that wouldn't have been possible without local content. In many countries where there is not a legislation, you find that the locals are basically locked out of the sector because they're not given the opportunity to build their capacity and get truly involved in it. And most IOCs, they bring their supply chain with them, the entire ecosystem with them, because they've been working with some of these companies for years. They trust them. They deliver on time. And we had to break that cycle. We had to break that trend that happens worldwide, and to say that, no, we want local participation. We want Guyanese to provide transportation for oil companies. We want Guyanese accountants to be a part of this process. We want Guyanese lawyers to be a part of this process. We want Guyanese to rent apartments to oil workers. Because in some countries, the oil company come and they build a skyscraper with 20, 30 floors and all apartments, and they put the workers to stay.
0: They control almost every aspect of it.
1: In many countries that happen, and the locals are basically locked out. But we say in Guyana, no, you will rent from Guyanese. Mm-hmm. You will take transportation from Guyanese. The catering service will be done by Guyanese. 70% of the food supplied to the oil companies must come from Guyana. We have legislated that. Mm-hmm. And we have put targets to it. Like medical services, at least 25%. Must come from Guyana, must be a Guyanese company. Mm-hmm. And you know, there are 40 services in Schedule 1 of the local content legislation that speaks to oil companies doing business with Guyanese in these areas especially.
0: Yes.
1: But what I'm happy in particular with is that companies coming to invest in Guyana now, and I keep saying this, even if they're offering a service that is not in Schedule 1, or none of the 40 services, they're still looking for a local partner. And that is very encouraging because the legislation is there and investors know that at some point in time, the government will change the legislation, or rather the schedule, sorry. Mm-hmm. We'll add services to it. We will change targets. Mm-hmm. So rather than them waiting on that to happen, they're coming now and they're seeking out local partners. Mm-hmm. And you speak with GCCI, you speak with the private sector commission,
0: yes,
1: and they will tell you how many of their members are already in partnership with foreign companies.
0: Yes.
1: I'm happy. Timothy is my friend, Timothy Taku, who was president of the GCCI.
0: Yes.
1: I went at the wharf, I think with John Fernandez wharf, G-Boat, and I was happy to see him there with his partners. Right? He's engaged in the oil and gas sector in partnership with foreign investors. And we knew it had to be in partnership because our guys and our private sector, to deal in the oil and gas sector, they lack the capital, the upfront capital alone. Mm-hmm. But if you partner among yourselves or with foreign investors, then you can raise the necessary capital to invest upfront, because that was a challenge initially. So in terms of benefits coming to Guyanese, as I mentioned, in the local content legislation, it mentioned training. So there is an obligation by law that the oil companies, whether it's Exxon, the Tier

0: must submit to the local content secretariat. Mm-hmm. What I'm happy to is that we have been able to grow the capacity mm-hmm. of the local content secretariat. Mm-hmm. We have Mr. Michael Monroe, mm-hmm. who is one of our very competent legal officer, mm-hmm. young, bright mind, and he's now in charge of that secretariat. And we have given him enough resources, mm-hmm. Both in personnel and otherwise, to ensure that he can adequately mm-hmm. supervise and to monitor local content activities in Guyana. It was started under Dr. Martin Patab, who was the then head.
1: Yes.
0: Martin, every week, he would ensure that he visit one of these companies. Mm-hmm. And Michael has continued doing that. Where every week the local content secretariat goes out, none other than the head of the secretariat will go out and they will check on these companies, visit mm-hmm. these companies, look at the records, speak to staff members who are Guyanese, find out about the training program. And that is besides from the reporting. Because the reporting has to be done by law. Mm-hmm. But going and do physical check is very important. Getting a feedback from our people is very important. They will engage, too, with the private sector, with the Georgetown Chamber of Commerce, with the other chambers around the country, with different or various groupings, to find out and to get a feedback whether the local content is truly working. And that is why I can say that we are satisfied with the figures. We are satisfied that there are 7,000 Guyanese who are working in the oil and gas sector directly. We are satisfied that these young people who are trained at the Port Moran Training Center are going out to the One Guyana FPSO and the Unity FPSO and soon the Arawitu FPSO. They're trained to work on those FPSO. We are satisfied with that because not only do we receive reports, not only is it an obligation of the companies to report to us, but because we go and we do monitoring activities as well. What is important to note too is that, and you would have seen, we had an activity recently where we would have where we would have approved the annual work program.
1: Yes.
0: Or the annual plan for most of these companies. Mm-hmm. So, yes, there is a 5-year master plan that they must submit, which we will peruse. But then on a yearly basis, they have to submit an annual program to show us what are their intentions or what work, rather, will be done during this particular year. Mm-hmm. How much Guyanese will be trained? What amount of local content will flow into the economy? How much goods or service are required from local suppliers? And then at the end of the year, they have to give us a report through the half-yearly report. So there is a good mechanism in place to track what is happening in local content today. I'm very satisfied with that. And we're even working to strengthen the system. Mm-hmm. We're even working to strengthen the system where we will ensure that at some point in time, everything is digitized because that is the direction mm-hmm. in which yes. the president is heading.
1: Yes.
0: And we have to ensure that we follow the president lead. And this local content soon will undergo that transformation too, to even make it easier in terms of monitoring these companies and ensuring that they are following the legislation. And you will know that in the legislation, there are serious penalties for breaches
1: yes.
0: in local content. And I can say, for Exxon for sure, because we deal with Exxon on a day-to-day basis, especially me. I deal with Exxon on a day-to-day basis. Exxon has been a very good company to work with, especially when it comes to the respect of our laws and to follow guidelines and regulations. I can say that safely, without a doubt, because of my working with them. So they are very concerned about ensuring that companies that are contracted by them do similar, that they follow our laws, that they ensure that what is stipulated in local content legislation must be carried out. Because if they fail to do that, there are serious penalties. And serious penalties could simply mean that you could lose your contract with Exxon. And if in Exxon case, serious breaches in the legislation could damage their reputation worldwide. Because Exxon is not only in Guyana, Exxon is worldwide.
1: Right.
0: And why would you want to damage your international recognition and reputation because of not complying with a law in a country? So we have that too as a safeguard, but we are not sitting back on our laurels and just depend on that. We want our report. We are coming to visit at the same time.
1: You recently made a statement that I would say went viral, and that is,

0: Guyanese deserve to have similar pay as their foreign counterparts in the oil and gas sector. What has been the response from the oil companies since making that statement?
1: Well, I'm happy that you mentioned that, Kiana, because the very event that I was speaking of, where we signed the annual plan for all those companies, normally, every year we will just call them in and sign one by one, one after one, and they will leave. But this year we decided we're going to bring all them together with the number one contractor, who's Exxon. You saw Alistair was, you actually spoke at that event. So we had all of Exxon and we had all the tier one, tier two, tier three contractors there. All the major companies operating in Guyana. The Halliburton, the Schlumberger, SBM, MODEC, Saipem, all these big companies and the ones who support them too. And it was there that I made that comment, which we are serious about as a government.
0: Yes.
1: And I said it there that 4 years ago, we wouldn't have made this call because we were new in in the oil and gas sector then. We could probably count a few Guyanese who we had with the experience like that an expat could bring, with the skill set that an expat could bring to Guyana. But 10 years after, from discovery to production, we have Guyanese who have upskilled themselves, who went abroad and studied on scholarship or on their own. We have Guyanese who have qualified themselves at the Technical Training College in Borbis, and they're on FPSO working alongside expats. So now is the right time. Now is the right time because we have Guyanese who we say comfortably can have 10 years experience in the oil and gas sector, can have 8 years, can have 5 years in the sector. We have Guyanese with degrees and skill set and certification that can match some of the expat workers. And that is why we're making the call now to say that if we have Guyanese workers that have comparable skill set, experience, academic background as an expat worker that has the same skill set, then they should get the same salary.
0: But do you anticipate any resistance to that? Or has there been any sort of resistant feedback?
1: I can say safely no.
0: Okay.
1: I can say safely no. I've had further conversation with Alistair from Exxon, and they are in support of it. Which is fair, We are not asking for anything that is contrary to the way in which they operate. We are not asking for anything unlawful. We are asking for something that is fair. That if you're a Guyanese and I'm an expat, you have 5 years experience in the oil and gas sector, you're a reservoir engineer, I am a Guyanese, you're the expat, I'm the Guyanese, I have 5 years experience, I have the same kind of qualification for you, like you, both of us are working on a drill ship offshore, then the salary that you receive, I should receive too. I can understand that there may be other benefits because you're from another country, you're living in Guyana, they provide maybe housing allowance and whatever allowance, that's different. But I'm saying that the salary must be the same. Because you have the same skill set, you have the same experience, you're doing the same job, basically, then it should be. And I recently met with SBM CEO who was in country and paid a visit to me. And I raised that with him too. And they're on board because SBM is one of the major contractors for Exxon. For those people who might not be aware of SBM, SBM is a company that actually operate the FPSOs offshore. So there are four FPSOs offshore right now. They're being operated by SBM. They're contracted by Exxon to operate the FPSOs. There's another major FPSO company, which is MODEC.
0: Yes.
1: The next FPSO that is coming, that would be MODEC that would be operating that FPSO. So that's why I say that these are the major companies. And they employ a lot of people. So SBM is fully on board. I raised it with the CEO, and he's fully on board.
0: MODEC as well?
1: MODEC as well, too. Okay. They're fully on board. In fact, they mentioned to me they've had this structure in place a while now of fair pay, that once you have the qualification, the skill set, once you're working in a manner that is acceptable by the company, that is having good work ethics, then it must be a fair pay system. And they've mentioned to me that they had this fair pay system in place, but they're going to ensure that it is strengthened, that they're going to ensure that their contractors too follow the fair pay system. Because a lot of tier two, tier three contractors are actually contracted by SBM now. So SBM is contracted by Exxon, but then there are a number of contractors at the bottom that are contracted by SBM.
0: Yes, yes.
1: So that is a way of getting them now to pull themselves in line too, because nobody wants to lose their contract.
0: Yes.
1: And nobody wants to leave Guyana.
0: Yes,
1: so
0: indeed.
1: We just got to work together. Yeah.
0: An important part of the entire conversation about Guyana's oil and gas industry is transparency. And one of the bodies that we're part of to ensure that we are keeping with international standards is the Extractive Industries Transparency Initiative. Now, Guyana will be sitting on this board for 3 years, and we will be representing Latin America and the Caribbean. Talk a little bit about the importance of that development.
1: Again, I'm happy you mentioned EITI, Guyana, because EITI is critical when it comes to transparency, especially in the extractive sectors, more so the oil and gas sector, mining as well too.
0: Yes.
1: So it basically covers oil and gas, mining, fisheries, and the forestry sector.
0: Yes.
1: The extractive sectors. So we are part of the EITI system, where annual reports are submitted to the International Secretariat, is Oslo in Norway. It is an international body. There are about 53 countries that subscribe to the EITI. And that basically highlights the level of transparency that you want in your extractive sectors.
0: Mm-hmm.
1: So we submit yearly reports that are being reviewed by the EITI Secretariat, and then goes to the EITI board for final ratification. And from that, it comes back with recommendation to the member country to say that, okay, we receive your report, but we believe that X, Y, Z, you can improve on these areas. We believe that A, B, C, that you need to implement these this year as new measures to improve your transparency in the natural resources sector. And we have done so year after year after year. Right now, we are preparing the 2024 report.
0: Mm-hmm.
1: And hopefully, before the ending of the year, we'll start the 2025 report. We have gotten very good reviews over the last few years. We have just concluded our second validation process. The first validation process was between 2017 to 2020. That was concluded in 2021 when we took office just after COVID. However, it was disappointing to know that we only scored, I think, 52% then. But from then to now, we have really improved transparency in the natural resources sector. We have taken the recommendations made by the board and the EITI Secretariat and improve on what we already have, like the asset register, for example, reporting of small and medium-scale mining operations, because in many countries, they see small-scale mining as being illegal mining.
0: Mm-hmm.
1: This is something that I had to discover for myself a few years back when the body was in Guyana, and I had a chance to speak to them personally. They were of the impression that all the small-scale mining done in Guyana is illegal mining. They were not aware that we have a regulated small-scale mining sector in Guyana and that is being done by Guyanese only. Right? Because in most mining countries, there's either medium-scale or large-scale mining. So they were reporting us based on what is happening in other countries.
0: I see.
1: Rather than knowing fully that we have a regulated small-scale. So these are areas that we would have really improved in gold declaration, gold production and declaration, in the forestry sector, signing up for the or working towards implementing the VPA, the voluntary partnership agreement with the EU, to be the third country in the world to be FLET licensed. The FLET license basically shows transparency in the forestry sector. It shows traceability. It shows legality of the timber, and it also shows sustainability in terms of how you manage the forestry sector. So that's forestry, oil and gas, to ensure that we have NRF in place, which was very critical, and We
0: that's our natural resource.
1: Natural resource fund, and sometimes we got to take credit for these things, and we got to speak on it because if we don't, nobody else will.
0: Mm-hmm.
1: But Guyana established a natural resources fund 1 year after production. Many countries, including Norway, that has, I think Norway has about $2 trillion in their sovereign wealth fund now, the largest in the world. But they would have established their sovereign wealth fund almost 20 years after, over 20 years after they start producing oil. Right? Many countries, Saudi Arabia, Kuwait, even Trinidad. Trinidad, I think, after 10 years, then they established their heritage fund.
0: Right.
1: We established our natural resource fund 1 year after. So everyone knows where the oil revenue is going. Because imagine without a natural resources fund, where will the oil resource, where the revenue flow? It will flow into the consolidated fund. But we have a dedicated account where the oil revenue flows into this special account, separate from the consolidated fund. And the only time money can be transferred from the natural resource fund into the consolidated fund, it got to be approved by Parliament.
0: Right.
1: That is through the national budget, and all again, I know, because that's the most exciting period in Parliament. You have 1 week budget debate, 1 week when they question us anything. You have the Public Accounts Committee, the General. There's so many checks and balances to monitor the outflows from the Natural Resource Fund into the Consolidated Fund.
0: But would you say those are the type of experiences you're taking to the leadership as Guyana?
1: I think that is one of the reasons why Guyana has been recognized so much so to represent Latin America and Caribbean on the EITI board. You know, it is a big achievement for Guyana. Sometimes we downplay some of these things, but you think about it, you have 50-odd countries that subscribes to EITI, and our country, our little Guyana, will be one of those countries being represented on the international board for EITI. It is a big thing for our country, right? Because I can recall when we had issues a few years ago, there were people shouting from the rooftop, but then you don't hear anything now. Yes. Now that Guyana has become a member representing Latin America and Caribbean on the EITI International Board, where we have a seat, where Guyana is seen as a model country. And I spoke earlier about Guyana oil and gas sector being one of the best managed among new oil producing country, mm-hmm. because we have a new act in place to manage the sector, modern act. We have the NRF, which is critical with parliamentary oversight. We have the Minister of Finance doing quarterly reports of inflows into the fund, because it's all about transparency and accountability. And it's because of our recognition that is why we have been elected to be a part of the EITI International Board, of which we will be very happy to serve over the next 3 years representing the Caribbean and Latin America.
0: Minister, before we close, as we're on the point of EITI, the mining industry, how has it performed since half year?
1: Well, I'm glad you asked about the mining industry, Kiana, because I know we've been speaking a lot about oil and gas.
0: Yes.
1: But I also have oversight to the mining sector.
0: Yes.
1: And the mining sector, as you know, is very critical.
0: Mm-hmm.
1: Mining has always contributed significantly to the growth of our country, the development, the employment. It is still the second highest contributor to our GDP after oil and gas. And it creates, I would say safely, about 30,000 employment, whether directly or indirectly. Whether you're actually mining, you're working with a mining operation, whether you're a welder, you provide trucking service, you send fuel,
0: mm-hmm.
1: you provide goods and services, wherever you provide. Safely, 30,000 Guyanese employed in the mining sector. So that is why it's critical. And the president said that, and it is in the Low Carbon Development Strategy of 2030, that we will continue to expand our productive sectors, of which mining is one, traditional productive sectors, but we will do it in a sustainable and a responsible manner, because we still have obligations and responsibilities when it comes to protecting our forests, our biodiversity, and ensuring that we keep Guyana green and clean.
0: Yes.
1: So I think this is for the first time in about 7 to 8 years. I will say 7 to 8 years, because from 2016 we had the highest production declaration of gold, mainly because Guyana Gold Fields and Troy Resources started to produce in 2015, 2016.
0: Mm-hmm.
1: We had the highest production at that point in time.
0: Mm-hmm.
1: And then we had a dip every single year right up to 2024. When we had a slight increase in 2024 compared to 2023, I think it was about 3,000 or 4,000 ounces increase. Mm-hmm. And then last year, we had a significant increase compared to 2024. We had about 52,000 ounces increase in production in 2025. And I'm happy to say that in 2026, we have reached our budgeted target of gold declaration for the half-year period. The half-year period, it was 233,000 ounces. We have reached that target, which is about 25,000 ounces more than last year of the from the same period. So last year, ending in June, we were 25,000 below what we have now. Right now, we're close to 240,000 ounces that has been declared over this period of time. Mind you, the weather conditions has not been favorable to us, mm-hmm. you know. And all Guyanese know that, the miners know that more than we do because they face that. Also, you, if you recall, during the first 3 months of the year, we had a serious crackdown.
0: Yes.
1: On the companies and miners that did either none or limited declaration in 2025. Mm-hmm. We had cause not to renew some of their license and permits. Mm-hmm. We had to blacklist some of the non-nationals who their declaration was very low. Or non-existent, they've been blacklisted. They cannot come back in the country and engage in the mining sector. And we have been on a serious campaign since then on a zero tolerance approach to illegal activities in the mining sector. Only recently there was an operation in Region 1 where we seized, I think, about 10 or 12 excavators. And Guyanese, and if they come in, they have to pay a fine. And I can tell you, the fine is not... an easy fine, mm-hmm. because if you find an illegal, if we find you mining illegally, we will seize your equipment because you're engaging in illegal activities. You want it back, you will pay a fine. We will quantify the amount of gold that you produce, and based on that, you will be fined. And worse yet, if you have not been selling the gold to a legal buyer, you may face even further prosecution. So we have been on this serious campaign. And I think because of this, we are seeing the results now. We are, for the first time in about 9 years, that we have actually reached our half-year budgeted target, wow. and which is about 25,000 more than last year for the same period. So I'm very happy about that. The bauxite production has been very good, quarryable materials, manganese. The only setback has been diamond, but understandably so. Mm-hmm. We are competing with the lab diamonds and everything else that is going on around the world. And with gold price so high, Guyanese are shifting away to gold mining rather than diamonds. Mm-hmm. So that is quite understandable. But I'm very pleased in the forestry sector has really performed well in the first half of the year.
0: Minister, to close off today's episode, one of the new elements of season 4 for Starting Point is that our guests, they would pull one of the questions that we have in our mystery bowl of odd questions. So please pull one and
1: all right.
0: I'll read it.
1: I hope this is not a hard question as the ones that you've been asking me.
0: No. This one. These are our odd questions. So let's see what we have here.
1: So this is the interesting part of the program.
0: So here's your question. Can money buy happiness?
1: Well, that's a really hard question indeed. It's harder than the others.
0: What's your take? Can money buy happiness?
1: So let me just spend 1 minute, Kiana, before I answer the question. A lot of people know I've been teaching. Mm-hmm. Right? For a number of years. I had my own school in Grove and everything. And I used to teach principles of business at CXE level. And the first question when I go into a new class, I would ask, what is the main objective of business? Mm-hmm. Every single student will say, sir, to make a profit. And when I say wrong answer, everybody will look so disappointed and shocked. I said, this man ain't know we talking. We go into business to make money. So I said, no, you don't go into business with your main objective of making money. You go into business with your main objective to satisfy your customers' wants and needs. And believe me, when you satisfy your customers' wants and needs, you will make a profit. But if you go into business with the aim of only making money, your business will fail. Because if you're in the cook shop business, instead of giving two pieces of chicken, you would start giving one because you want to make more money. And then eventually you'll lose your customer. And I've seen that many businesses in Ghana, they'll fail because of that. So I'll take the similar approach to the question where I would say there are much more to happiness than money. Much more to happiness than money. Peace of mind, doing what you love, family, friends, a good environment to be in. These are all things that make a human satisfied and eventually happy. Right? Other than, yes, money is important too, because you have responsibility. As a father, you have responsibility to your children, your family, you got to provide for them. So, yes, it is it contributes in a way, but it is not the answer to happiness. There are much more to happiness than just money. It is just a part of it. for example, doing what you love. And I always say that to my students. When you're choosing a career, choose a career that you love. When you choose a career that you love, it wouldn't be work anymore. You'll be doing something that you love, probably like you.
0: Yes, yes.
1: But if you choose a career that you don't love, believe me, every morning it will be the most tedious task to get out of bed, to shower, to dress, to get to work, and you will be a clock watcher.
0: Yes.
1: Because you'll be waiting on 4:30 just to pick up your bag and leave. And the next day you're hoping that it's a Saturday or Sunday. But when you do what you love, that's happiness.
0: Yes.
1: Having family around you, that is happiness. Especially with me and my children, and especially my children. Having good friends who you can trust and you can rely on is happiness too. Being in a safe, comfortable environment. So there are a number of factors, I would say, that contribute towards a human happiness rather than just saying one factor alone.
0: Indeed. Thank you. You've given us much to consider for this week's episode. And Minister, I want to thank you once again for sharing insights and helping our audience to understand what's taking place in Guyana's oil and gas industry.
1: So thank you, Kiana.
0: It's good to have you here
1: once again.
0: To our audience, thank you as well for tuning in. Be sure to join us next week as we bring you more insights from thought leaders across Guyana. I've been your host, Kiana Wilberg, and I'll see you next week. Take care.
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4: Hello and welcome to NewsHour from the BBC World Service. We're coming to you live from London. I'm James Menendez. And our top story today is the battle for control for the Strait of Hormuz, that crucial waterway for exports out of the Gulf region. And it is a battle that seems to be intensifying by the day. A little earlier, the US military said it had carried out a new wave of strikes on targets in Iran, lasting an hour and a half. That follows a much longer bombardment overnight. That sound from footage released by US Central Command. It says its barrages are designed to degrade Iran's ability to attack commercial shipping in the strait. The rhetoric on both sides is also becoming more aggressive. Iran has threatened to block off other trading routes in the region. And this was President Trump speaking to Fox News last night.
5: Next week it gets really bad for them, because next week comes the power plants, next week comes the bridges. We're going to knock out all their power plants. We're going to knock out all their bridges unless they get to the table and negotiate.
4: Iran's Deputy Foreign Minister Kazem Gharibabadi said on Tuesday that the US was seeking to prevent Tehran from exercising what he described as effective sovereignty over the Strait of Hormuz, and accused the US of tearing up the recently signed Memorandum of Understanding.
6: Iran never left the negotiation table. It was the United States that destroyed the Islamabad Memorandum of Understanding. We haven't done such a thing. The fact that they want Iran to return to negotiations is a request that will not be fulfilled. With the criminal activities of the U.S., the Islamic Republic of Iran will not be the first country to request negotiations with them. We will not request negotiations with the United States.
7: Well, all this is having an impact on politics in the region as countries prepare for prolonged disruption. In a moment, we'll hear about plans to revive an oil pipeline between Iraq and Syria and how the conflict is changing Iraq itself. Indeed, the Iraqi Prime Minister Ali al-Zaidi was at the White House in Washington yesterday. President Trump praised what he called the country's tremendous potential because of its oil resources.
8: Look, Baghdad, I think, and I and this country, we're going to make some tremendous music together. We haven't been dealing very much over the last 4 or 5 years with the previous administration. Iraq has tremendous potential because of their oil and because of other things, but because of their oil. And we're going to be doing a lot of deals. We're going to create a lot of jobs for both countries. And we're going to be taking out a lot of oil. A lot of oil is coming out. And the American companies are doing it, mostly American companies now. They don't want to do business with others. They want to do business with America, and that's good.
7: Well, with shipping through the Strait of Hormuz so disrupted, the search continues for other ways to get the region's supplies of crude oil and natural gas out to world markets. One possible route is an old, largely disused oil pipeline between Kirkuk in northern Iraq and Banias on Syria's Mediterranean coast. The US State Department has said it is supporting efforts now to restore the pipeline with the help of American firms. However, it won't be easy. Let's talk to Andrew Tabler, Syria expert at the think tank, the Washington Institute. Andrew's in Damascus at the moment and joins us on the line. Welcome to NewsHour. What sort of state is the pipeline in?
9: The existing Kirkuk-Banias pipeline is derelict and non-functioning. The Syrian civil war really did it in, but for decades it's been either bombed and closed by the United States in 2003, and also then by a lot of other parties and been subject to dispute. Some of it is remaining in the Syrian grid, but it also doesn't function. So a new one would need to be built.
7: I mean, you're in Damascus. You're talking to the people involved. I mean, is this a goer, do you think?
9: Well, what's about to be announced, I think, will be a memorandum of understanding. It will not be a contract. It's a big difference, of course. But it is ambitious. It will, as I understand it, involve a pipeline that would carry about 1 million barrels of oil a day, depending on what speed, from Iraq out to the Syrian coast for export. And that would involve an investment, a very large investment, and which is rumored to be or estimated to be about $10 billion. But, of course, there are a lot of figures being thrown around out there.
7: How difficult will it be to secure the pipeline, I mean, now and in the future?
9: I would say very. Those parts of Syria and Iraq are heavily dominated traditionally by ISIS, and also Shia militia operate there that are aligned with Iran. So there's a large swath of territory. Anytime you have fixed infrastructure like that, energy infrastructure, it's going to be a target for sabotage. The designers of this apparently have some ideas. They think that they can secure it. They are going to put some fiber optic lines and other electronic ways of monitoring the pipeline route. But also, of course, there's been a change in government in Damascus, and it has a different relationship with the tribes in that area. Iraq is another thing. But it's probably the biggest question overhanging this, because traditionally security and disputes over transit fees have done in pipelines in the Middle East in the past.
7: Yeah. Do you think international companies are ready to start making these sorts of long-term investments in infrastructure in Syria?
9: Yeah, this is a really good question. So there are things which are, so far, the contracts that have been announced have been low-hanging fruit. And what I mean by that is, American companies going into Syrian Petroleum Corporation fields and trying to increase production. That, fairly lower risk, Building a pipeline is a whole other thing. But the understanding is that this project, if it ever gets to becomes fruition or gets to fruition, would be a consortium of companies, and some of which would be American, and that they would operate on a build, operate, transfer basis. Again, the details aren't out there, and they may be announced in the coming days.
7: But briefly, I mean, it does rely on stability in Syria, political stability, doesn't it?
9: It does. And you know, political Syria is traditionally the or one of the world's most unstable countries in the 20th century and in this century. But however, there is a real need. I think it's a combined thing. The Syrian people are exhausted from war. They need to rebuild their country, and they need to find a way to get some money to do that. And the Iraqis now, because of this closing of the Straits of Hormuz, they're probably hurting among the most. So therefore, they have a good reason to work together. And the question is, will the Iranians allow this to take place without sabotage? I would doubt it, but you know, anything's possible.
7: Andrew, thank you very much indeed. Andrew Tabler of the Washington Institute joining us from the Syrian capital, Damascus. Well, the war between Iran and the US is also driving other shifts in the region, especially when it comes to Iraq, one of Iran's closest allies since the demise of Saddam Hussein more than 20 years ago. Kamran Palani is senior fellow at the Middle East Peace and Security Forum at the American University of Kurdistan and joins us. Kamran, thanks very much for being with us on NewsHour. You've written a piece called Iran is Losing Iraq. Why is it moving away from Tehran?
10: First of all, thank you so much for having me. When I wrote that Iran's influence is on the decline or is losing Iraq, I should clarify, I meant that from a comparative perspective. You know, if you look back 10 years ago, Iran's position was quite different. Iran was in a much stronger position in the country, overwhelmed Iraq's different sectors. That said, Iran still has tools as at its disposal. It has, over the past two decades, it has deeply infiltrated into Iraqi institutions and various sectors of society. But here is what has changed, and that is the core of my thesis and my article. Iran's allies, I mean proxies and militias, are no longer able to unilaterally define the narrative. They are increasingly on the defensive. You know, a very important development is that, first of all, the Iran-US rivalry or competition in Iraq should not be seen as a winner-take-all or a single round. We are looking at an ongoing series of contests and rounds. Right now, the U.S. has shown, especially in the current government formation, the U.S. has shown more leverage in this round, and it has vetoed who is going to be the prime minister. It has demonstrated a stronger influence of the direction of the current government. All of this collectively lead us to a new reality. Iran in general is on the decline rather than on the rise in the country.
7: And in terms of the militias, the Iran-backed militias, I mean, they did seem to operate as a state within a state. I mean, is it that their power has waned, or is it that their interests have now changed?
10: So, first of all, the Iraqi militias, there are different types of militias. All of them collectively, at least on paper, integrated into Iraq's defense about 10 years ago. They are all paid by the Iraqi government, but many of them respond to the government in Tehran rather than the government in Baghdad. So that has been significant barrier to any development of Iraq becoming an independent actor in the region. So being paid by the government, by the country, but also but responding, being loyal to other to the capital in the neighboring state. That's the first point. The second point, let's be honest, you know, in the political vocabulary of our analysis, we don't mention that Iran has military bases in inside Iraq. But these Iraqi militias have been acting as military bases and facilities for Iran over the past two decades in the country, deeply weakening the country. So what is changing at the moment, some of the militias who have not been completely Iranian proxies, such as Sarayat Salam belonging to Muqtada Sadr and others, now are announcing their integration into the state forces, creating a new political environment that if you want to be vocal in Iraq's politics, you need to act as a political actor rather than a military actor. So all of these push the Iran-backed militias inside the country into the corner, into the margins of Iraq's politics.
7: And just very briefly then, I mean, is this shift going to be welcomed by people, pleased to reduce their dependence on Iran?
10: Definitely. It's a very popular move, but let's be honest, it requires time. It requires a lot of work from the Iraqi government to demonstrate its agency. Iran, just a few months ago, 3 months ago, Iran-backed militias turned Iraq into a battlefield, attacking not only the American bases in the country, but also attacking its own infrastructure and bases, including a lot of the attacks took place inside the Kurdistan region. So all of this has been taking place with no accountability.
7: Kamran, we'll have to leave it there. I'm afraid we're out of time. Kamran Palani there, speaking to us from Iraqi Kurdistan. You're listening to NewsHour. Still to come on the programme, the animated adaptation of George Orwell's acclaimed fable, Animal Farm.
11: All animals are equal, but some are more equal than others.
12: I remember vividly reading it on the bus when I was about, I think it was either 11 or 12 years old. And it was one of the first sort of young adult books that affected me emotionally. Just the way that the animals were manipulated and lied to just really deeply sat with me.
7: We'll hear from the actor and director of that new adaptation, Andy Serkis. That's coming up in just over 5 minutes. Our main headline, once again, the US says it's launched another wave of strikes against targets in Iran as the struggle for control of the Strait of Hormuz intensifies. And Ukraine and the EU have agreed to scale up joint production of drones, combining European capacity with Ukrainian technological know-how. This is James Menendez with NewsHour live from the BBC. Let's head to Australia now, where the government of Prime Minister Anthony Albanese today announced plans to regulate the growing AI sector, and in particular two issues: the impact of data centres when it comes to their near insatiable thirst for water and electricity, and abuse of copyright. The proposals would ban AI companies from training their models on Australian books, music and so on without the consent of artists or payment to them. Well, all this follows the government's pioneering moves to restrict access to social media by under-16s. However, as with that, there are big questions around how these AI plans will work in practice. I've been speaking to Rita Matulontiniti, Associate Professor in Law at Macquarie University in Sydney. Why have the data centres become such a big issue in Australia?
13: Yes, we have seen in Australia very strong growth of data centers. We have them in hundreds, and more are planned in a few years. And a lot of them are growing in big cities like Sydney and Melbourne. And people really start getting concerned about the fact that they're taking space, of course, using electricity, which would likely to increase prices, using water resources. And you, as you might know, Australia is the driest continent, so we don't have that much water. And also actually taking away from building houses, they then occupied building data centers. So there was a bit of increasing concern among communities and actually even suggestions to establish moratorium. But the prime minister took a different position and said, we will keep building them, but we will legislate. We will require them to feed electricity back into the grid. He talked about that we have a lot of solar energy. We should be using it. We have a lot of space across our big Australia, so we maybe have to think about developing them outside the cities and so on.
7: And what about the issue of copyright? Because, I mean, countries are really struggling with this, aren't they? That AI companies are using, you know, music, books and so on to train their models, but the artists aren't getting the compensation they want. I mean, how would that work under law? Would it work just simply by enforcing existing copyright laws, do you think?
13: That's indeed another very controversial question in Australia. So government so far was actually quite strong on this. And despite of a lot of lobbying from AI industry to introduce an exception like text and data mining that exists in UK and Europe. The government said, no, last year, we're not going to do that. You will have to essentially license the content. And the Prime Minister today again reiterated that they will respect copyright industry's choices. And it's not only about remuneration, it's sort of asking their permission as well. But they didn't provide no details how it's going to work. So I think the government doesn't yet know how to make it happen. There have been proposals by Anthropic, for instance, that there could be a single fund to sort of where some compensation could be paid to right holders in exchange of text and data mining exception. But the government said we won't introduce such exception. So I think they see licensing as the way to go. But we yet don't know how this exactly licensing will look like.
7: Yeah. Is it also about this Australian government's, well, apparent desire to take the lead globally on some of these issues? We've, of course, seen, you know, Australia introducing the social media ban for under 16s. Do you think that is the ambition?
13: Certainly it is. Prime Minister has highlighted that Australia wants to lead AI policy. And I think by establishing the office and that national framework, they claim to be the first country to do that, although I'm not sure if that's exactly true. We of course know that EU already has an AI Act for a few years, but Prime Minister and government, I think they want to position themselves as leaders in AI policymakers and also as a very attractive jurisdiction for international investment. They highlighted that they're also working very much on AI safety together with other leading jurisdictions like UK, US, Canada are thinking seriously about how to address all the public security concerns raised by AI. So that's certainly what was one of the main intentions of the announcement today.
7: Rita Matulo-Niti of Macquarie University in Sydney. Now, Andy Serkis is best known as a master of motion capture, playing Gollum in Lord of the Rings, Caesar in the Planet of the Apes series, and even taking on the role of King Kong. But now he's controlling creatures in a different way by directing a new animated film version of George Orwell's Animal Farm. We're betide any children who decide to watch this instead of reading the book for school, because there are plenty of changes. There's a new protagonist, Piglet, called Lucky. This time, modern autocracies are the target rather than communism. And there's even a third act, complete with happy ending. As you can imagine, not everyone is happy. Our entertainment correspondent, Colin Patterson, has been speaking to Andy Serkis.
11: All animals are equal, but some are more equal than others.
14: The new frenetic and ferociously family-friendly big-screen animated version of Animal Farm, directed by Andy Serkis.
15: This is our home.
14: George Orwell's book made a huge impression on him as a child.
12: I remember vividly reading it on the 273 bus to Ealing from my home in Ruislip when I was about, I think I was either 11 or 12 years old. And it was one of the first sort of young adult books that affected me emotionally. Just the way that the animals were manipulated and lied to just really deeply sat with me.
14: And in 2011, filming an escape scene in Rise of the Planet of the Apes reminded him of Animal Farm and inspired him to make his own version.
16: Do you want to be food or do you want freedom?
14: It just took a long time.
17: 15 years ago was when you first got this idea. We've had 7 prime ministers since then. Things have changed.
12: They have, because truth as a value that we all esteem seems to have vanished. And that is such a central part of Orwell's storytelling. We weren't about to set about making a version of Animal Farm that was a history lesson about Russia. And we talked to the Orwell estate, and it was, what would he be wanting to express now? Where would his political targets be?
18: Activate cute eyes.
19: I'd rather gouge them out.
12: Some people won't like it. And quite frankly, part of Orwell, the nature of Orwell, was being someone who stirs it up, who makes people think and gets people talking. And the ideal for us for this was to have a debate between young and old. I want people to have an opinion of a film they've seen, not a film they've heard about. That's the thing that hurts. It's when people don't go and see a film because of all the prejudging of a movie. And the rest of the world may have a completely different opinion to a US box office figure, which I'm pretty certain will be the case, actually.
14: Andy Serkis was speaking from New Zealand, where he is directing and starring in the new Lord of the Rings film, The Hunt for Gollum. Anya Taylor-Joy will play the elf Saren, alongside Kate Winslet, Leo Woodall and Jamie Dornan, which prompted a question.
17: Lord of the Rings, why are the casts so white?
9: I mean, Tolkien himself was influenced a lot by Norse mythology. There's a lot of that feeling. The Shire feels very, very much like a very white. You know, they're not very concerned about what goes on beyond the borders of the Shire, but they know they don't want people coming in. Yes, there have been criticisms. This particular film is somewhat acknowledging that, but I don't think we will be doing a politically correct casting for the sake of casting and ticking boxes version of the film. So it's where relevant, basically.
14: And with that, it was time for Andy Serkis to go and continue to direct the 10th biggest film franchise in history, Just Another Day on the Farm.
7: Our entertainment correspondent Colin Patterson talking there to Andy Serkis. You're listening to NewsHour for the BBC. Do stay with us. Lots more coming up in the second half of the programme. Welcome back to NewsHour. Now, is the US about to end the practice of moving its clocks forward by an hour in spring and back again in autumn? On Tuesday, the US House of Representatives voted to make daylight saving time, as it's called, permanent by passing the Sunshine Protection Act with bipartisan support. It still has to get past the Senate, though, and it has plenty of opponents. Let's speak to Dr. Beth Mallow, Professor of Neurology and Paediatrics at Vanderbilt Health and also a sleep specialist. Dr. Mallow, welcome to NewsHour. You don't like this plan, do you?
18: No, I think it's the wrong decision from a health perspective.
7: And why is that?
18: Well, we need morning light, which is optimized by standard time, to be at our best. We have to align our brains with the outside world, and that's what morning light does. So when we don't get that morning light, particularly in the dark mornings of the winter, which would happen under permanent daylight saving time, it can really mess with our health, our weight, our cardiovascular function, our mood, not to mention the impact on kids who are trying to get to school in the morning. They could be very, very sleepy. So we, from a health and safety standpoint, we really advocate to not go to this permanent daylight saving time.
7: Because the point is, in many parts of the country, I mean, it would be dark until, well, quite late on in the morning, perhaps 8:30,
18: yeah, even
7: 9 o'clock, 9:30
18: in
7: some places. What about the argument, though, that, you know, if you've got slightly lighter evenings in the winter, it gets people outside. Perhaps they can, you know, go outside and do sport, for example.
18: Yeah, I mean, like anything else, there are trade-offs. And sure, I mean, I would certainly appreciate having more light on both ends in the dark winters. The problem is you can't create more light. So if I had to have my light, I would want it in the morning because that's the healthier choice. That's when, for example, when people have seasonal affective disorder and they're depressed in the winter, we actually prescribe light boxes in the morning because that's when you get the most bang for your buck in terms of light improving your mood and your depression. So for those reasons and the impact, for example, on our kids going to school in the dark, we really advocate for the permanent standard time or just like keep things they are for now.
7: Or we could all just move to Florida.
18: Well, you know, it's funny you say that because it was Florida in 1974 that actually led the repeal of daylight saving time. Our country, because we thought it was going to save energy during the energy crisis of 1974, it actually didn't save energy at all to move to daylight saving time. But we moved as a country to daylight saving time, and it was the people in Florida.
7: They were opposed. Beth, we'll have to leave it there. We're out of time, Beth Mallett. You're listening to NewsHour from the BBC World Service. We are live from London. I'm James Menendez. Now, it is a soccer match, period. There's nothing more to it. The words of Argentina's coach, Lionel Scaloni, as he looked forward to the game against England later today. He might have wanted his team to focus on the football, but locker room videos had his players chanting this ahead of the match. For Las Malvinas, the Falkland Islands, for Leo Messi, and for Diego Maradona, they were chanting. And in a post on social media today, Argentina's vice president, Victoria Villarruel, made the same link between the match and the brief war between the UK and Argentina over the Falklands in 1982, calling the English pirates and usurpers. In fact, the rivalry between the two countries goes back much further to the early 19th century. Jonathan Wilson is author of Angels with Dirty Faces, the footballing history of Argentina.
19: There was two British attempts to seize Buenos Aires, actually during the Napoleonic Wars in 1806 and 1807. But then later in the century, Argentina becomes part of the informal empire. Britain runs the banks, it runs the railways. It makes an enormous amount of money exporting beef from the Argentinian market. And also, it introduces football. And what you see is it creates almost an Oedipal relationship. And I think you really see that really clearly. The first time England play Argentina with football is in 1951. It's a friendly for the Festival of Britain.
20: The blue and white striped Argentinians are eager to be the first foreign side to beat England at home. And none more so than Rugillo, the goalie with a deadpan face. And here's a chance for him as Jackie Milgan fires in...
19: Argentina come to London. And if you look at the previews in the Argentinian press, they all couch it in terms of, we are the peoples going to take on the masters. And this sense that toppling the masters is possible but going to be a real challenge.
7: And that plays into what? Also Argentina's sense of itself as a sort of upstart footballing nation and the way it plays football too. Is that right?
19: Yeah, I think that's true, that when the British retreat from Argentina, sort of in the years leading up to the First World War, you know, it's an immigrant society. The indigenous peoples have either been slaughtered or driven to the periphery. And football is hugely important in the society because it's one of the very few things everybody agrees on, whether you're of Spanish origin or Italian origin, or if you're of Northern European Jewish origin or Arab origin or British or Irish or French or German. When you watch this team in the blue and white stripes play against Chile or Uruguay or Brazil, you want them to win. This is how you express your Argentinian identity. And that identity becomes identified pretty quickly in direct contradistinction to the English. So the English had introduced schools. A lot of those schools still exist in Buenos Aires, and football came through the schools. But the game there was played on beautiful, big playing fields. It's all about running. It's all about stamina. There's a teacher there with a whistle to step in if things get out of hand. Whereas the Argentinian game is played on the poteros, on the vacant lots of the burgeoning city. And those games would be your mass games in small spaces. The pitch is hard. It's uneven. So what's prioritised is close technical control, but also a self-reliance and the ability to look after yourself, to use your elbows. And so those two elements, the virtuosity and self-reliance, they become the defining features of Argentinian football in direct comparison to the hard-running and fair play of English football.
7: Well, we'll talk about using elbows or hands in just a moment, but how does this all play out? Take us to 1966. It's the year that England wins the World Cup. They are hosts and they play Argentina in the quarter-final, but it all gets rather messy, doesn't it?
19: Yeah, I mean, that's the hardest game England have. I think Argentina are one of the best three or four teams there, arguably, on a technical level, the best team there. They've had terrible preparations for various reasons, including a coup in Argentina after the team had left. So I think they're a bit unsettled. In the group, they have a couple of quite violent games. They get a reputation. I think both sides go into the game expecting the worst. And then what happens after 31 minutes, Antonio Ratín, the Argentina captain, who'd already been booked, he's sent off. It's not entirely clear why, some form of dissent, but he didn't speak German or English. The German referee, Rudi Kreitlein, didn't speak Spanish. But Kreitlein said the look on his face was enough. So you can understand why a player gets upset at being sent off for, quote, look on his face. Ratín takes ages to leave the pitch. This is a huge furore. It looks for a while as if the Argentina team are going to walk off. And eventually Ratín goes off. He sits for a while on the red carpet in front of the royal box. And then finally he takes his long, slow walk around the pitch. And there's this incredibly poignant moment when he stops by the corner flag. And the corner flags of that World Cup were Union Jacks. And he takes the British flag in his hand and he rubs it between his forefinger and thumb. And the gesture seems to suggest, is this what you've become? Is this what Britain is now? Is this your fair play? And then after that game, Alf Ramsey, the England manager, gives a very ill-judged interview where he's being challenged about England not being the most attacking, the most exciting team. They'd won 1-0. And he says, we'll produce our best form only when we come against a team who did not behave as animals. And that animals comment has dominated the relationship between England and Argentina ever since.
7: So fast forward 20 years to 1986. And

0: Maradona scores 2 goals. I mean, it's his greatest ever game. And he, in his 2 goals, expresses those 2 aspects of Argentinian football culture. The virtuosity in the second goal, the brilliant dribble, but also the cunning, the self-reliance, the willingness to bend the rules, to look after himself in the first goal, which is punched in past Peter Shilton.
1: So is the rivalry now, I mean, is it still as vigorous as ever, do you think?
0: To be honest, it's really hard to tell because the sides haven't played since a friendly in Geneva in 2005. Now, I was at that game, and a lot of friendlies can be pretty dull affairs. This game, after sort of 5-10 minutes, you suddenly realise, hang on, both these teams are taking this really seriously. Argentina actually should have won it quite comfortably. They were 2-1 up, and then Michael Owen scored twice in the last 5 minutes, and England pinched it. It was the most competitive friendly I think I've ever been to. Does that carry over into this generation of players? I'm not sure, but what certainly is true is that the Falcons issue is still live in Argentina. Javier Milei, the president, has sort of saber-rattled over the Falcons, over the Malvinas, and there are chants of fans from Argentina. We've seen players in the dressing room celebrating wins singing this song, which has a line about remembering the kids who were shot down in the Falklands. And this word, pibes, it's used both of the extremely young conscripts who, you know, were sent to their slaughter in the Falklands, but also the pibe is the classic Argentinian footballer, the street kid. It's Messi, it's Maradona. So there's an awkward fusion there. I think what you'd say is, from a British point of view, this is a football rivalry which has not been renewed for 20-odd years. From an Argentinian point of view, it's a political rivalry as well.
1: Jonathan Wilson, author of Angels with Dirty Faces, The Footballing History of Argentina. And the first audio we heard was from British Pathé. Now, here's a striking statistic. Out of the 10 best-selling fiction paperbacks in the UK at the moment, 9 of them involve the death of at least one female character. They're not all police procedurals. There's domestic noir and historical fiction on the list too. But at their core is that plot furrow of femicide. And of course, it's one that writers have ploughed very lucratively for decades.
2: The shy, unsophisticated young girl who dared to follow in the footsteps of the beautiful Rebecca is portrayed by lovely Joan Fontaine.
3: How could I ask you to love me when I knew you loved Rebecca still? Whenever you touched me, I knew you were comparing me with Rebecca.
2: What is the mystery of Rebecca? What dread secret is hidden within the silent walls of Manderley?
1: A trailer for Rebecca, a 1940 film directed by Alfred Hitchcock, based on the novel by Daphne du Maurier. Let's talk to Laura Wilson, who writes thrillers for young adults and psychological crime novels. She also reviews crime fiction for The Guardian. Laura, welcome to NewsHour. What's your explanation for this trend, and is it a problem, do you think?
4: No, I don't think it's a problem. I think the domestic noir, which is super popular at the moment, it goes back a long way, you know, earlier than Rebecca. Wuthering Heights is a domestic noir, if you like. But I think one of the reasons that it's so popular at the moment is it's because it takes place in and around the home. And statistically, women are the biggest consumers of all fiction, and that's true of crime fiction. And there's this paradox there, which is that home is the place where we should feel the most safe. And it's a very good way to explore that, those anxieties around that.
1: Right. So just a bit, yeah, we should make clear that actually, you know, it's not men buying these books about women being murdered or endangered for some prurient reason. I mean, women are buying these books in huge numbers.
4: Yes, they make up the majority of sales. Women do, but I think that the needle has sort of shifted on this a bit from the time when you got the heroic male detective who was investigating the murder of a woman, which would take place in the first pages, and all we ever knew about this poor woman was that maybe her name and that she was a blonde, a redhead, or a brunette, as if those things were personality types. And it was just really an excuse for the man to be terrifically heroic. Now I think there's much more thought behind it, and it's much more a way for readers to explore these dark emotions and also maybe to understand a bit more about threats and red flags and so on.
1: Does it matter if the author is male or female?

0: female?
1: No, I don't think it does. I think as long as it is done well, I think that's the important thing there, because a good writer can write themselves into anybody's mind.
0: And when you're writing, I mean, are these questions going through your mind?
1: Yes, constantly. You mentioned earlier about sort of being prurient or unnecessarily sensational. And I think it's very important to steer away from that. But the fact is that crime fiction is one of the best ways of exploring issues, social issues in any kind of fiction. And it is reflecting reality that while, you know, men who are murdered will very often get murdered by a stranger, women are often murdered by people who should absolutely be the ones who love and cherish them. So there's this sort of terrifying contradiction at the heart of it. I also think this is partly to do with the fact that dating itself has actually got a bit more dangerous, if you like, because whereas before it would be somebody known from educational establishment, workplace, friend of the family, friend of a friend, now very often because of the apps, one is meeting a virtual stranger. And I think that's fed into it as well.
0: Laura, thank you very much indeed for joining us. Laura Wilson, crime writer, crime fiction reviewer too. You're listening to News Hour from the BBC World Service. This is James Menendez with News Hour live from the BBC. Well, let's return to our top story now and the impact of the fighting between the US and Iran on international shipping through the Strait of Hormuz. Iran wants to charge tankers to pass through the strait, a toll charge effectively. President Trump said if Iran does that, then the US should be able to do the same and proposed a 20% toll of his own. Well, 24 hours later, though, he abandoned the idea. However, it has raised all sorts of questions about the legality and feasibility of any sort of charge, especially when none existed before. Professor Stig Tennold is one of the world's leading experts on the history of maritime trade. He's at the Norwegian School of Economics.
2: Under international maritime law, this is not legal. But of course, there are special rules that apply from various nations. And some nations have this feeling that they are above the rules in a way.
0: I mean, is there historical precedent then for countries trying to charge for access?
2: Well, if you go far enough back, it was very, very common to charge for access. You would have states controlling waterways. Probably the most well-known is the toll that was levied between Öresund, which is between what is today Sweden and Denmark, where ships were charged a 1-2% fee on their cargo to pass. And of course, inland waterways, if you look at the Rhine, for instance, in the 17th and 18th century, there would be tolls every 3 to 4 kilometers. So it was very common that you would charge for passage, but not in international waters as such.
0: Yes, and of course, people might think about canals like the Suez and Panama canals. The countries that control those do charge, but it's a little bit different, isn't it?
2: It's very different because how you can view the Suez and Panama canals are they are like a tunnel that makes it easier for you to get through. And there are costs of building and operating that tunnel. What you see now in the Straits of Hormuz is something quite different because the authorities in Iran and the US would say that there are costs of policing this. But this is due to their own actions in the first place. So it's more like a question of you wouldn't want anything bad to happen to that nice tanker of yours.
0: Yes, I mean, I was going to make the allusion. It's kind of a bit like charging protection money, isn't it?
2: Yeah, very clearly so.
0: Do you think that President Trump backed away from his plan to impose a toll because he was worried that it might set a precedent in other places? I mean, people have talked about the Malacca Straits, for example.
2: I think this is just another example of how he has a very medieval or mercantilist view of trade and international relations. So this idea that trade is something that you can win, right? So it's a zero-sum game where some win and some lose. And you see the way he backed in, it looks very much like what he's done before with tariffs. I don't think it's related to a fear of retaliation elsewhere. I just think it's a spur-of-the-moment thing coming up with this and then gauging the response elsewhere and putting it all into a sort of flimsy idea of investment and trade and not really backing down.
0: Another comparison that's been made is the Bosphorus, because there are charges for ships passing through that narrow waterway, aren't there?
2: Yes, but that goes back to a treaty system that basically goes back all the way to the end of World War I. The difference is, of course, that the Bosphorus is Turkish on both sides, whereas the Straits of Hormuz have Iran on one side and Oman on the other, and as such, in principle, has been treated as international waters.
0: I mean, it feels like it could go on, I mean, on and off for a long time, doesn't it?
2: Yeah, I think then you move it up to the level above, right? What happens with Iran and the US? And I guess I'm the maritime historian here is not the right one to answer that. Clearly, if this drags on, it's going to have a very detrimental effect on shipping markets, on the world economy, etc.
0: Because the principle for shipping, I mean, is based on free passage, right? I mean, that's what sort of underpinned that trade.
2: That is the idea, and that is what makes trade easy, makes trade predictable. And this is what's happening now, that you take away this predictability. You take away the easiness. You have random costs associated with this. And we know that the more uncertain the costs of trades are, the less trade you will have.
0: That was Professor Stig Tunnold from the Norwegian School of Economics. A pen that helped save the Apollo 11 moon mission in 1969 is to be auctioned today in New York. The item helped bring Neil Armstrong and Buzz Aldrin home after they became the first men to walk on the lunar surface. It's expected to fetch up to $1.2 million at Sotheby's. My colleague Richard Hamilton takes up the story.
3: This is the first moon landing in July 1969, when Neil Armstrong famously said, "That's one small step for man, one giant leap for mankind." And on that day, the 20th July, Neil Armstrong and Buzz Aldrin were collecting rock and dust samples from the surface of the moon for about 3 hours. And after that, they made their way back to the lunar module, which had landed with a large engine for its descent. And then it had a smaller engine for them to lift off and return to the moon's orbit. And as they were climbing back into this lunar module, Buzz Aldrin bumped into a circuit breaker with his backpack. And he bumped into this circuit breaker, which controls the engine of the lunar module, and broke the switch. So effectively, they were stranded on the moon, and it would have taken months for another crew to come and rescue them. But Buzz Aldrin had a felt-tip pen in his pocket, and at that moment, he made an instinctive and what many people would say is an inspired act of improvisation. Now, this pen last went up for auction with Sotheby's back in 2022, and Cassandra Hatton from Sotheby's explained the dilemma that Buzz Aldrin was facing.
4: Buzz is looking at the circuit breaker panel and he thinks, "Yeah, okay, maybe I could put my little finger in there, but I might get electrocuted. And maybe I'll take a little piece of metal, but maybe I'll blow out the entire circuit breaker panel and then we're really dead, right?" And then he realizes he's got this pen in his pocket that has a plastic tip at the end. And by some kind of miracle, the diameter of that plastic tip was the same as the diameter of the switch. And it fit perfectly in that hole and armed the engine and saved their lives.
3: That was Cassandra Hatton. And the pen itself cost 69 cents. And the story behind the pen is that one of the astronauts had bought a felt-tip marker pen on his way to work. And then NASA found out that these pens actually worked when there's no gravity, which would enable astronauts to write in space. So NASA bought several hundred of these marker pens. And one article that I've found said it was one small writing instrument for man, one giant life-saving marker pen for Apollo.
0: Richard Hamilton reporting there. And that brings us to the end of this edition of NewsHour. From me and the rest of the team, thanks so much for listening. I'll be back at the same time tomorrow. Until then, bye-bye.
5: Hello and welcome to Outlook from the BBC World Service, the place where ordinary people tell us the stories of their extraordinary lives. Today, we're off to Puerto Rico, a US territory in the heart of the Caribbean, known for its tropical beaches, bioluminescent bays, and rich history. But perhaps its most famous export of all is its music, as both the home of salsa and reggaeton. Outlook reporter Luis Morris went to Puerto Rico to meet someone at the heart of the scene, Pirulo, to hear how the beats he grew up with both made him and saved him.
6: I'm one of the few people walking down the sizzling concrete streets of San Juan, Puerto Rico's capital. The inescapable flair of salsa wafts out of car windows, shops and bars, mixing with the driving beats of reggaeton. High-rises and ritzy hotels crowd the shoreline, but I'm in Santurce, a historic black neighborhood a few blocks from the sea that's known for its prodigious musical talent, a fitting base for the artist I'm about to meet.
7: My name is Francisco. They call me Pirulo, P-I-R-U-L-O. That's my nickname. But my real name is Francisco Rosado. My mom used a lot of force to have me in the birth. So my head, it went like a cone head when I was a baby. So here in Puerto Rico, we have a traditional candy that's called Piruli. And it's like a cone, a lollipop. So my uncle say, oh, what a pirulón, like a big piruli, you know what I'm saying? So they call me Pirulo. Now my hair is all right, but still my name is Pirulo.
6: Sat in his beautiful apartment, I can just glimpse the sea. Instruments and all the paraphernalia of a life in music are stacked around the walls. Music, for him, carries an almost spiritual charge. As a boy, when his father's addiction almost tore his family apart, he held on to it like a lifeline, convinced somehow that it could pull them back to themselves, back to each other. Music held him through loss, through separation, through the birth of his daughters. It brought him across the US, around the world, and then eventually back here. Pirulo's a warm, engaging presence. He often slips into the Spanglish that's so common in Puerto Rico as he takes me back to his childhood.
7: My father used to play flute and saxophone, and he teach me the music from the world. I grew up and learned to enjoy the jazz from him, because he was a Puerto Rican, but from New York, a people that we call New Yoricans. So in my house, every time that I me levantaba...
6: Woke up?
7: Yeah. It was a lot of music around me. My father playing flute and listening to jazz. And my mother came from black community, so all my uncles played the congas, the pandereta, and all that African heritage that we have is from the side of my mother. So I have the two. I'm the real jabao, how we call it in Puerto Rico, the mix. My father is white and my mother is black. One from the island and one from New York. My parents met in New York, but I born here, and hopefully I die here.
6: The New York his mother arrived in the 1970s was buzzing. In the Puerto Rican neighborhoods, there was a salsa explosion, unlike anything heard before. And driven by artists like Hector Lavoe and Willie Colon, Pirulo's father was already in the thick of it. And that's the backdrop to his parents' union.
7: So I grew up listening to a lot of music, thank God. I think that's what made me different now, and what I do with my music and with my art came from that versatility of music and people.
6: And do you remember the first time you ever played an instrument? How young were you?
7: I barely was like maybe 6 years, 7 years, because in Puerto Rico, like I said before, we got the panderetas, like
6: a... A pandereta is basically like a tambourine, though without the cymbals.
7: Very light and hang out easy.
6: Make the party anywhere.
7: Yeah. And every time in Christmas, that's what we do, playing our Christmas music, the plena, that we play with the panderetas, right? Every Puerto Rican knows that in Christmas that's going to be a real loud party. So when I was a kid, every time somebody is like, oh, that kid played. And he can play, come on. So I was that kid that know how to play conga and know how to play pandereta with old guys. So my first memories of playing an instrument is playing an instrument in Christmas, playing panderetas with my uncle and my family.
6: Pirullo's talent was spotted early. He won a place at the Escuela Libre de Música Ernesto Ramos Antonini, Puerto Rico's legendary public music school. It's turned out some serious names. Multiple Latin Grammy winner Kany Garcia, salsa star Gilberto Santa Rosa, and just last year, its students were recruited to play in the live salsa orchestra on Bad Bunny's Debí Tirá Más Fotos, the album that topped charts worldwide.
7: We are a colony, so we don't produce nothing. We depend everything from the United States. But the number one product that Puerto Rican export is our art. We got a lot of singers that worldwide everybody knows them. And I came from that school, so I love that school. My wife came from that school. She used to play flute. I meet my wife since seventh grade. Very important person for me and all my career and all my life.
6: Pirullo would need Mariela's support, because after the musical idyll of his early childhood with family jams and jazz records, things had started to shift at home. By the time Pirullo was 13, his dad's behaviour had become erratic and he started spending long periods away from his family.
7: My father was a good person, a lover father, but sadly came out in the drugs. He was an addict. So it was very hard for us. Me, my brother, and my little sister. I'm the oldest one. Growing up with a father, being an addict, a father that you love, a father that you want in your home, that you remember him playing flute, that you remember him listening to jazz. When he had me, he was only like 18 years when I born. So now that I'm father, I understand what it means to be a father at that age. I don't justify, but I can be sensitive now that I'm a father and can understand his position back in the days.
8: How much were you aware of at the time?
7: I was talking to my brother yesterday and I start crying, like, remember about me. Like, I was so naive at that time that I was dreaming, like, oh, if I record some cassette for my father and he listen again the music that he loves, maybe he going out to the drugs, maybe he coming back to the house, maybe I can save him. I was so naive at that time, a little kid, you know what I'm saying? But the music is so important for me at that level that I see it like, oh, if I record some cassette and I put some music, he gonna listen to the music that he loves and...
8: Remember you, it was like a shared language between you. It's really a very tender thing to do for someone.
7: Yeah, the language of love, you understand?
6: Pirullo was so desperate to help break the spell of addiction that he painstakingly gathered his father's precious vinyl records and recorded each of his favourite tracks, one by one, onto a cassette tape.
7: Dave Valentin, a huge flute player, and John Coltrane, Miles Davis. I used to have all that albums in my house. It was the music that made me think that I can change my father.
8: Do you know if he ever listened to that cassette?
7: Yeah, I know he listened, and he enjoyed it because that was the music he loved. But I was naive thinking that that kind of momentaneous happiness gonna deal with physical. The drugs are physical. You gotta have a treatment, the real treatment to deal with it. And I was a child.
8: Yeah.
7: I was like 13. Yeah. My only research at that time was my heart, you know what I'm saying? Like, that's my father, my hero. I gotta do something. So I'm very proud of what I did.
6: The cassette didn't bring Pirullo's dad back or prevent the tragedy to come.
7: He was struggling in that life on the street and hospital, jails, programs, trying to get help and never got the chance to heal.
6: His dad would drop in from time to time but remained largely absent. By now, he'd been diagnosed with HIV, which then progressed to AIDS, and he was getting sick.
7: Back in the days, in the 90s, the AIDS, he was like the sick of the world. Wow. Very, very scary. My mother get it. Because my father used drugs at the street and my mother used to love him so much, my mother doesn't use drugs and doesn't do nothing. My mother was a very lovely woman that loved her husband, you know what I'm saying? The father of her sons. And he dies after my mother dies. It's very contradictorio because my mother doesn't use drugs. My mother did nothing, just love.
8: That must have been heartbreaking.
7: It was heartbreaking, yeah, because my mother died first, then passed a lot of months, and my father, he doesn't know. He one time go to my house and then se dio cuenta. Oh, your mother died? What? Nobody told me nothing.
8: He had no idea that
7: he had no idea that my mother died months before. So what made my father die, it was the sadness of seeing his love die, and he never has that opportunity to go to her and talk or pedir perdón, how you say?
8: To ask for forgiveness.
7: Ask for forgiveness or whatever. Oh, my love already died. I can do nothing. My kids are there. I cannot deal with this. And he dies. So for me, that's what the reason he quit.
6: Pirullo was just 17 when his parents died.
7: But it sounds like I'm saying, like a very sad story. What I am today is because of that. And on top of that history sad, we got the real frosting out of the real sherry. That is a lot of love. They show me a lot of love. I'm a strong person. I'm a strong man, but my strong came from the sensibility, from the respect, from being nice. It's more hard now that I can understand and look back now. But at that time, you're just growing up. That's your reality. You got to deal with it. So it was sad, but I was a teenager. I got to go anyway to play basketball. I got to go anyway to school, even if I broke inside.
8: I can't imagine what it must be like to lose both parents so young. How did you process that as well as being the older brother? Did you feel responsible for your younger siblings?
7: Yeah, still. They already growing people. They doing good. But I still, at this time, feel like I'm the father. And I'm worried, call him every day. Yeah, what are you doing? You eat? I'm always very careful of them. We are very close, but nature is perfect and give you the strength enough and the light enough to deal with day by day. A lot of cries, a lot of sadness, a lot of fury sometimes, because a teenager living like that in Puerto Rico, the streets are tough here. Living in Puerto Rico is tough. We are a colony. We are oppressed people. Everybody is like, Puerto Rico está bien cabrón, Puerto Rico, like a vacation place. I want everybody knows about us, the Puerto Rican, but I want everybody know about us, the real Puerto Rican, the real reality. That is not only the beach, but it's a lot of history like me in Puerto Rico. Sad histories about families.
6: While Pirullo was grieving, taking care of his siblings, going to school, he was offered an incredible opportunity. The internationally renowned Berklee College of Music had made their annual selection of talented musicians to be given a scholarship to study in Boston, Massachusetts.
8: What went through your mind when you opened that letter with everything that was going on?
7: That was those moments that we keep in your mind for all the life. That's the Institute of Music, Berklee. Wow. Very respectful college and university in Boston. They know that Puerto Rico is a big factory of musicians and talent, so they come every year. Like I say, I came from nothing. And when you have nothing, just your faith and your force to keep going, you got to do it right, because you don't have money, you don't have family, you don't have nothing, right? You got to play good. And Berklee, when they come, I got lucky. They check me out. They say, yo, that young guy can play, you know what I'm saying? And they give me a scholarship.
6: But as the breadwinner of the family, it wasn't enough for Pirula to justify leaving his brother and sister behind. So he turned it down.
7: At that point, it was in charge of everything. So I mind it wasn't there to go to Berklee.
6: But Berklee weren't going to let his talent slip away. They eventually upped their offer, and with Pirula's brother and sister in the care of his wider family, he boarded a plane to the cobbled historic streets of New England.
7: It was so big experience for me, moved to United States, the cold, the language, learning another styles of playing, other people, very different from Puerto Rico. So it was hard for me at that time.
8: Having just moved to Boston myself, and I've just lived through my first winter there, I can understand why you weren't so keen to stay.
7: Cold as hell. It's cold, cold. Yeah, yeah. But I deal with it. I got a lot of nice memories in Boston. It's very important for me in my process.
6: At Berklee, he threw himself into everything, playing funk, R&B, calypso, alongside salsa. He recorded a film soundtrack and later toured the US with bands. When gigs didn't cover the bills, Pirula sold fish in the local market. He was making it work. But in 2003, a university band trip to Cuba made him see his life in Puerto Rico in a completely new light. It sharpened his desire to go home.
7: Whoa, I see a lot of realities that they don't teach us in Puerto Rico. When I started learning about the history, it was a big shock for me, because I'm living in Boston, studying in Berklee, dealing with another world, and then I go to Cuba, boom. Oh, it's a big difference, right? And the capitalismo in United States, those socialismo in Cuba, and I live in Puerto Rico, that is the middle. We are Latino, we speak Spanish, we are a country, but we are a colony. North America is gringo, we are gringo too. So it's a very contradictional form of living. We have two flags, right? And when I start understanding that if everybody that is good leaves the country, the doctors, the musicians, if you leave your people, what are they gonna have? They don't gonna have nothing, because all the good people left. So when I understand that, I say, no, Boston don't need me. The world doesn't need me. My people need me first. They're gonna need me, but one at a time. My people need me first. My family needs me first. Puerto Rico needs me first. So that's the reason that I came back to Puerto Rico.
8: And your brother and sister must have been really happy to have you back.
7: Yeah, of course. That's the one of the main reasons about that time. My success, it cannot be dependent of leave my family. When I start understand the humans want success, and sometimes they already have it in the front of their face. Success is breathe, waking up every day, be grateful with God, with their life, with your time, with your family, with your people.
6: So Pirula left his life in Boston behind, packed his bags, and boarded a plane. He had big plans.
7: I got a beautiful country. I got to be there. I got to protect my Aslan. I got to be for the young generations. Give her light. Give her education.
6: Coming home after years of trying to make it elsewhere can feel deflating. But for Pirula, the timing couldn't have been more right. Salte,
7: si no estás bailando con ella, salte. When I came from Boston in 2005, it was the time that reggaeton exploded. Everybody, reggaeton, Daddy Yankee. Don Omar, a lot of money. Sony, Universal, everybody start looking to Puerto Rico. Like, they got their new movement of the music.
6: This beat has conquered the world, but its roots are in the Caribbean. Born from Jamaican dancehall, Panamanian reggae en español, influenced by hip-hop and turbocharged in Puerto Rico's housing projects. Once stigmatized, even banned, it exploded out of the underground and became a global phenomenon. Daddy Yankee's Gasolina. Ivy Queen's Quiero Bailar. Diego Calderón's Pa' Que Retosen. By the time Pirulo returned to San Juan, reggaeton's golden era was in full swing.
7: So all my friends in Puerto Rico was doing reggaeton. We used to be salseros, but salseros, you need to have a band, a lot of musicians. It was expensive, right? So the hip-hop and the urban movement came out at that time.
8: You formed a particular relationship with one of the up-and-coming reggaeton stars, Diego Calderón. How did you meet?
7: He's a lovely guy. I got the opportunity at that time to engage with him like brothers and got the chance to produce for him. Diego Calderón is another, like me, son of a black woman and the mix, right? And from the reggaeton to now, he's one of the main idols of Puerto Rico because he was the first one that put our blackness to the urban music. Reggaeton came from the black people in Panama, from the black people in Jamaica, from the black people in Puerto Rico, from our communities, from poor hoods. And he's represent that, because as soon as the big companies get in and put some money, you start looking like, oh, they no more artists of the hood. Now it's white, now it's from the rich people, now it's different. And Diego Calderón bring it back, saying, this is our music.
6: Pirulo had come home, and his collaboration with Diego Calderón was about to put him on the map. Join me for part two for his road to the Grammys and standing out on an island overflowing with musical talent.
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10: The chemical element silicon is at the heart of some of the most useful and beautiful objects on the planet. It's one of the most abundant elements in the Earth's crust and a building block of the universe. More recently, silicon has become the foundation of modern electronics, and we now live in what's called the Silicon Age.
11: It's the moment when the world transformed.
10: My guests will be telling us why silicon is a semiconductor, if there could be silicon-based life somewhere in space, and what a type of algae can tell us about the last ice age.
9: In Our Time, Silicon. Saturday at 11 GMT.
5: In part two of Outlook from the BBC World Service, Pirulo has returned home to Puerto Rico as reggaeton is taking off and Pirulo is working with one of its stars. Before long, he decides to go it alone and makes the music he's always dreamed of.
7: My music is very from the heart, very spiritual. Sing with Pirulo, dance with Pirulo, you know what I'm saying? Be happy at least one moment. We are alive, that's enough.
5: Passion Squared, that's after the news.
12: BBC News with David Harper. The United States military says it has launched a new wave of attacks on Iran aimed at degrading Tehran's ability to attack commercial shipping in the Strait of Hormuz. Kuwait and Bahrain say they've intercepted fresh missile and drone attacks from Iran. Australia has announced wide-ranging plans to regulate artificial intelligence. The measures would include enhanced copyright protections and restrictions on data centres' use of water and power. Ukraine and the European Union have agreed to establish joint projects to scale up production of drones. The European Commission president said the deal would combine Ukraine's ingenuity with European industrial capacity. Meanwhile, EU countries have agreed to extend the right for Ukrainians fleeing Russia's war to stay until 2028, but new applicants would need to prove they've fulfilled their military service requirements. Economic growth in China slowed sharply between the start of April and the end of June, as weak domestic demand and the impact of the Iran war on oil prices overshadowed strong exports. Official GDP growth in the second quarter was 4.3%. Argentina's vice president has stoked tension ahead of the World Cup semi-final with England by directly linking the match to the Falklands War of the 1980s. It contradicts the position of Argentina's coach, who says it's just a football match. An Israeli soldier has been sentenced to 5 years in prison for passing sensitive data to an Iranian agent for financial gain. The court heard he'd sent video of two missile interceptions during Israel's brief war with Iran last year. Security forces in Pakistan-administered Kashmir are trying to stop protesters marching on the main city of Muzaffarabad. The protesters are demanding greater political representation. And a Kenyan court has dismissed a petition from the country's Rastafarian community to legalise cannabis for religious use. The petitioners argued that criminalising the drug violated their constitutional right to freedom of religion. The judge found their evidence was insufficient and inconsistent. BBC News.
5: Welcome back to Outlook with me, Mubin Azhar. We've been hearing from the rapper, hip-hop and salsa musician Francisco Rosado Rosario, a.k.a. Perulo, from his home in Puerto Rico. Growing up, music was the air that his family breathed, be it his father's jazz flute, his mother's percussion, or the music closest to his heart, salsa. But when his father fell into addiction, the rhythms of family life changed. A teenage Perulo made a cassette of his father's favourite songs, hoping it might bring him back to the family. Sadly, it couldn't, and by the time Perulo was 17, both parents were gone. Music was an escape. With a scholarship to the prestigious Berklee College of Music in Boston and touring with US bands as well. But it wasn't long before Perulo wanted to return home. Outlook's Louise Morris takes the story from here.
6: Perulo arrived home at just the right time. It was the golden era of reggaeton in Puerto Rico, and Perulo fell in with one of the stars of the scene, Tego Calderon.
7: I produced for him like two albums and started traveling with him, playing drums and directed his musicians.
6: One of the albums Perulo helped produce was El Avallate Contraataca. It was nominated for both a Grammy and a Latin Grammy. After everything he'd been through, the losses, the years of struggle, he'd made it.
7: It was like a movie for me. Very special time.
6: His favourite track from the album that he helped write was
7: Los Míos. Very, very sentimental hip-hop. Los míos me quieren por lo que soy. Otros me quieren por lo que tengo. Cuando me muera, palo yo voy. I mean, people of mine love me because who I am. Others love me because what I have. Until I die, forget about everything. I'm gonna be happy. I was like excited all the time. I remember that I used to wake up like 7 in the morning. Just could go to the studio to make music like crazy. I got a lot of hard drives. Poof, you can imagine, hundreds and hundreds and hundreds.
8: Going back to those moments when you're touring the world, you're playing with these fantastic musicians, what do you think your father would have felt looking up at you on that stage, performing in front of audiences of thousands?
7: Every time I start or try to make that image in my head, I start crying or overwhelming my heart, because my father, he was a musician. He was the one that showed me, like, oh, play with passion. I'm a very spiritual person. I believe in the things that you don't see. Person dies, they transform the energy. That's the way that I think about my parents. They still here. Every day I think about them. And I know they proud, I know they happy of the way I deal with life. I know that.
6: As his confidence grew, Pirullo decided to put a band together to work on his own original music. By 2012, he was ready to take the plunge.
8: So your first album that you had your own original music going on was Masasa Ketu. What was it like to release your own music and make a claim for yourself as an original artist?
7: That particular album that you mentioned, Masasa Ketu, that was like hip-hop, Spanish hip-hop with salsa. It was a very ambitious project. Más Salsa Que Tú is a beautiful piece of a young producer with a lot of energy and dreams, and it's there.
6: That album was just the first. Only a few months later, with his band Pirullo y La Tribu, he released Calle Linda, or Pretty Street. Calle Linda reached number 5 on the Billboard Top Latin Albums chart and was the first of 5 albums to use the name.
8: Can you tell me what that phrase means to you or what it represents to you and why you use it for all of your albums?
7: Because in Puerto Rico, in Latino, say, oh, the people from the street, they are the problem. Drugs, criminality, all the things that nobody wants. Right? So my project, it means for all the people from the street like me that represent the good things of the streets, the way that you gotta work, the way that you gotta be strong, you gotta be a good person, you gotta have values. And that's what I represent.
13: Yo soy de la calle sin miedo, de la calle respeto, de la calle bendición, de la calle familión, de la calle del amor. Qué calor.
7: So all my music projects, since that day, I call it La Calle Linda.
6: The stars were all aligning for Pirullo. By now, he'd married his high school sweetheart, Mariela, and they'd welcomed their 2 daughters into the world.
7: That's my reason of life. Right now, I go to my gigs, and I still do music. I still love the music. I still Pirullo. I'm who I am, right? But my life now got another meaning, another purpose. Life and God has been good with me. I got a place to live, I got food, and I got a family, I got respect from my people and my country. I do what I love. Every second of life that I have is for my family.
6: But like so many dads with daughters, he's also protective, and it prompted a shift in his music.
7: We men love women. And we Caribbean people are very hot. You know what I'm saying? Oh, how beautiful you are, mommy. Calling everybody mommy. So now that I have daughters, it made me rethink a lot of things. What's the way you want another man talking to them?
8: Can you name some of your songs that you've written that you had this in your mind?
7: Yeah, it's called La Gozaita. When in Puerto Rico, gozar, right? Gozar is mean having fun. So la gozaita is, oh man, I went to a beach or I danced or me di una gozaita. It give me a nice feeling. So in that particular song, I make an homenaje much to the women, but like saying beautiful things, things that don't offend, that give you respect that you deserve, and trying to change a little bit our culture.
6: Music carries more than melody in Puerto Rico. It's identity, celebration, resistance, a way through and a way out. For Pirullo, it was all of those things. As a boy, he was convinced that somehow the right song at the right time could hold his family together. But music held him together instead.
7: My music is from the heart, very spiritual. If you are alive, you're going to feel Pirullo's music. I forget about everything. Let it out, like a catharsis. Sing and dance and scream. My music is from that. Whatever makes you feel bad, forget it. Sing with Pirullo, dance with Pirullo. And be happy at least one moment. Look around you and be grateful about all you have. We are alive. We are alive. We are alive. That's enough.
5: Huge thanks to Perulo, who was speaking to Outlook's Louise Morris in Puerto Rico. We're going to leave the Caribbean now for the crashing waves of the South Atlantic, where you can find Africa's only native species of penguin. It's called the African or jackass penguin and lives along the coast of South Africa and Namibia. It was here, on a remote island, that the conservationist Jessica Kemper first fell in love with these sociable and very noisy birds. Decades later, she's still there, on the coast, helping to protect them. Outlook's Debbie Ross went to meet her in the Namibian town of Luderitz.
14: Namibia is just the most amazing country of open, wide spaces and of colours of blue skies, yellow dunes. And Luderitz is sort of at the end of the universe, and yeah, we're quite a special breed down here, and it's fantastic.
15: Okay, so how was it first sparked, your love of seabirds and specifically penguins?
14: Coming from basically a landlocked upbringing, it wasn't what I had expected. I had just finished a master's in botany in Cape Town, and I was contacted by a friend of mine saying they need somebody to look after an island in Namibia while the staff that is normally posted there is away on leave. So that was a 10-week assignment, me on my own on a 3-hectare island, the most beautiful island known to mankind, mind you. And yeah, that was back in 1999, and I'm still here.
15: What island was that?
14: The island is called Mercury Island, and it's about 100 kilometers north of Luderitz. And it's shaped like a pyramid, and it's got no vegetation on. It's got one house on it and a carpet of seabirds, or at least it did at the time. It was basically a carpet of seabirds with the most stunning view onto the mainland, including a shipwreck, yellow-orange dunes, and sort of black veins of rock running through it all. It's just the most incredible place.
15: And you were basically protecting the island.
14: So basically my brief was to count birds every now and again, look after the infrastructures, just the basic tasks that are done on that island. And I sort of missed that time, I must say. You know, just sitting on the island, you finish your counts or whatever you're doing, and you just sit there for a few hours and you just watch the penguins do their thing. And it's magic.
15: I mean, to me, it sounds quite daunting. You're on an island. Apart from the seabirds, you're on your own for 10 weeks.
14: 10 weeks is nothing, actually. Time flies. I did have a radio, so every morning I would radio the other two staffed islands, and we would basically every morning check in on each other to see if we're still alive. And yeah, that was my human contact at the time, and perfectly fine with me. Give me a penguin any day to spend the day with.
15: Did you chat to the penguins?
14: I'm afraid I cannot do a proper penguin call. I can do one call, which is not quite donkey, but they basically sound like donkeys. They used to be called jackass penguins.
15: Can you give us a go? Oh! Oh! Oh! That's brilliant.
14: That's when they look for each other. They pop out the water. Often juveniles do that, and they can't see one of their compatriots, and they go, oh, and to see, hello, is anybody else? They're incredibly vocal, so they've got all sorts of different noises for when they greet each other, when they fight each other, etc., etc., yeah.
15: For Jessica, the next step was to do her PhD, naturally, on penguins, and that meant more trips to yet another island. And it's there, during her studies, that Jessica became hands-on, volunteering with the South African conservation group dedicated to help oiled and injured seabirds.
14: I happened to just start when there was an oil spill, so it was all hands on deck, and that's where I learned how to rehabilitate penguins. Basically, step one is to stabilize the bird. Once it's stable enough, wash the bird. And as you can imagine, washing something that is wild is a very stressful exercise. And penguins, unlike other birds, fight back. I'm covered in scars from these little monsters, so it tends to be stressful for both bird and human.
15: Are their beaks sharp?
14: Uh-huh. Their beaks are very sharp. They've got a hooked end, which they know how to sort of rake through your skin very nicely. The edges of the beaks are like razors. Their claws, they're like four-wheel drive the whole time. and they can what they call flipper flap you, which means going brrrr with their flipper, and they do that to maximum effect on your arm, and you end up bruised and battered.
16: And so you these scars are from...
14: That's penguin. That's all penguin.
16: It's all penguin.
14: 2 decades of penguin.
16: So you're not involved now with rehabilitation of birds. Do you miss that?
14: I do. I miss most, I think, the smell of a penguin that's just been washed. It's that certain soap that we use, which is a light industrial soap just to get the oil off, and it's got that certain smell, and it's always had that smell, and I miss a wet penguin with that smell. Other than that, I miss the releases. Those are warm fuzzies all around when you have a bird that's been with you for 4 weeks, 8 weeks, and it sees the beach and the eyes like go big like plates and off it goes. Those are the moments I do miss. And the wet penguin smelling like soap.
16: Do they turn around and say, thank you guys, I'm off now?
14: And thanks for all the fish. Some do, most are like, oh, finally. You get those and those. We've had a few clingy ones, and the penguin sort of walks towards the sea and then comes running back to you and goes, mommy, mommy, mommy, I don't want to go to sea. But that happens quite rarely, and then we basically take them back and sort of reset their brains a little bit. And listen, you are wild. You're so getting kicked out of here. And it always works in the end.
16: These African penguins, they are an endangered species, aren't they?
14: Yes, they are critically endangered. And being critically endangered means you're one step from being extinct. And the population of the African penguin has crashed dramatically in the last decade or two. And we are really now at a point that if things don't change now, we are going to lose them soon.
16: What has been the cause of that dramatic crash?
14: It's several factors, really. One of the big ones continues to be not having good quality food. So in theory, sardine would be their prime food. But in Namibia, the population of sardine already crashed in the 70s and has not recovered. So that is probably the main issue. But there's lots of other issues the penguins are exposed to at the moment.
16: And you've given your life to protecting the birds on this coast. Would you do it again?
14: Phew, you know, everybody thinks, she works with penguins. It's like, rainbows and dancing with penguins. And there's a lot more to it. And with all these threats descending on the penguins, but also onto our town with new industries popping up everywhere, it does worry me immensely. So if I come back in my next life, I'm going to be one of two things. I'm going to be either a gull or a cello player, one of the two.
16: Do you play the cello?
14: No, but I will in my next life.
16: That's very different. Why did you pick on the cello?
14: That's the coolest instrument ever. I wish I knew how to play it. So next life. Because I don't know if I can handle this again. Because it really, really, really emotionally affects you. Working in conservation, there's a term I heard recently that sort of stuck with me, eco-anxiety. And it's real. You do lie awake, you worry, and it takes a lot out of you.
5: Jessica Kemper there, talking to Outlook's Debbie Ross.
17: Welcome to Founders from Business
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17: Daily on the BBC World Service. I'm Leanna Byrne, and today I'm talking to Sumant Sinha, the founder of ReNew, one of India's largest renewable energy companies. And he's been reshaping the nation's energy future 1 gigawatt at a time. Welcome to Founders. How are you doing today?
18: Thank you so much, Leanna, for having me on the show. I'm doing terrifically. Thank you.
17: It's a pleasure having you. You are one of those founders whose work touches millions of people's lives, even if they don't necessarily know your name. You began your career in finance, working in New York and London, before walking away from the corporate world in your 40s to make a bet on renewable energy. In 2011, you founded ReNew with the ambition of helping transform India's energy system. Today, it's one of the country's largest renewable energy companies, generating 1.8% of India's electricity and playing a major role in one of the world's biggest clean energy transitions. How do you feel listening to all of that?
18: You know, it's actually a pretty surreal thing to listen to it because, you know, when we started off, our ambitions were a lot more modest, but it's really good to know that over the last decade and a half, we've been able to have some impact in a positive sense.
17: Is it right to say you didn't come from an entrepreneurial family? Your father was a civil servant and later a politician, and then your mother built a career as a writer. Was business ever discussed around the dinner table?
18: No, it wasn't, Liana, and that was really interesting. And, you know, in my family, I was the first person to do an MBA or even consider, therefore, a job not in the government. And so when I started off thinking about doing something on my own, entrepreneurial, then it was something which was quite new, quite novel in my family. Nobody would have been surprised if I had chosen a career in the civil service or if I had

0: that really taught me what it took to create value, why people invested in companies, why investors invested in companies, what it took to create value in them, and how to do that. So getting that exposure during my corporate life was actually very useful because it taught me how companies actually get into business areas, how they run businesses, and how value is truly created.
1: Now, your dad, he became a finance minister. Did that teach you a lot about leadership?
0: In some ways it did, but in some ways also not, because in my family, everybody pursues their own path. And most of the time that my father was the finance minister, I was actually not in India. I was actually outside of India at the time.
1: It's interesting. Sometimes people rebel against what their parents are doing because you see what perhaps politics or being a writer is doing, and you say, actually, I don't really want to go down that path. Maybe that made you more or less interested in government.
0: In some ways, yes. But in some ways, it was also very attractive because obviously I'd seen my father's very successful political career. And secondly, obviously, he had a lot of connects and so on. So it might have been easy for me to, or easier for me to get into politics. But, eventually I thought it's somebody else's path, and I wanted to follow my own path and create my own journey. And that to me really was the most exciting thing I could do with my life.
1: Tell me about when you enrolled in university. It's quite an interesting story there that you were about to go somewhere and then ended up going somewhere else. And actually, that was one of the luckiest accidents of your life.
0: All of these things sometimes play out serendipitously. I was supposed to go and study economics in one of the top universities in India, but I'd also got admission to one of the IITs, or the Indian Institutes of Technology, which are very hard to get into. There's a very competitive entrance examination. And I was frankly confused about which direction to go. And as luck would have it, that year the IIT session started earlier, so I ended up going there. And then I liked it, and I just ended up staying on. And that's what made me an engineer.
1: So why finance? What was the jump-off point for you there?
0: Frankly speaking, when I was in the US, I'd finished my master's at Columbia. I didn't really know anybody in the US. I had no networks, no contacts. I needed a job. And so I applied everywhere. And as luck would have it, I got a job in Citibank.
1: And what was that like as a first job? I'm sure that's quite tough. Banks like those are known to be hardworking.
0: It was very difficult, actually, Liana. And the reason is that I had never really been exposed to the world of finance. I didn't know a lot about how tough and competitive and cutthroat investment banking could be and would be. I just knew that I was willing to work very hard and put in the hours that were required.
1: Did you ever think that you would stay at Citibank or on Wall Street? Because I know it's a tough job, but it's also a good job, isn't it?
0: It is, but I'd been doing it for about 10, 11 years, and I realized that that wasn't something that I wanted to do for the rest of my life. Investment banking at some level rewards specialization, and I wanted my career to be much broader than that, and really to get exposure into a wider variety of areas. So I felt that I needed to do something different, and that's really when the opportunity of going back to India in a much more broader and different kind of role popped up. And I said, this is something that I have to pursue.
1: Well, tell me about that. What was the role that popped up for you?
0: During one of my trips to India, I had met the chairman of one of India's largest business conglomerates. He wanted to hire somebody from outside India for the finance role, and he offered me the job of coming in as his finance head for the organization, for the conglomerate. And it was a very interesting opportunity to come into corporate India at a very, very senior level and really go from investment banking to a corporate career and a corporate life.
1: You're listening to Founders from the BBC World Service. I'm Liana Byrne, and today I'm speaking to Sumant Sinha, founder, chairman, and CEO of Renew. What was different between that job and the one that you had left in New York?
0: Well, they were vastly different. One was investment banking, which, as I said, was really about giving advice to people. The other one was actually about making decisions actively about where to invest capital of your own, and then living with the consequences of those investments. Working in India in that particular role, I got an exposure to a whole bunch of different sectors because our group had invested across many different areas. And so I really began to understand the dynamics of how they were thinking about investing their capital, how they looked at creating value, but also, I would say, a terrific exposure and a phenomenal experience.
1: Well, it sounds like you really enjoyed that.

0: the job. So tell me when you decided to set up your own business, because again, you could have stayed in that job and maybe been perfectly happy.
1: That is true. And one must ask why I decided to, take all the decisions I did. But I guess at some level, as I said, there was a level of discontent in that eventually my goal was to start something on my own. And the more I worked with other people, the more I realized that the things that I did not have that would allow me to become an entrepreneur was capital of my own. I didn't have the understanding of a specific sector where I could actually find a business opportunity. And so I then really pushed myself into doing that. I said, look, here's an opportunity. I just now have to jump off the plane and, find my way through. And so that's what I did. I essentially left my job and I started this company, Renew.
0: Yeah, you jumped off that cliff and you landed on your feet, in fairness. But back then, such a huge risk. What did Renew actually look like at the start? Where do you even start with a renewable energy company? Because as you said, there is so much capital involved. It's quite a complex business, isn't it?
1: It is. And to tell you an interesting story, when I started looking to raise capital, I'd hired about 6 or 7 people. I'd built a small pipeline of 100 odd megawatts of projects. And I needed to raise, to fund those projects, about $60 million. Now, when I went to the venture capitalists to look for capital, because, we were a pre-revenue company at that time, they said, look, this is too much capital for us. We're not used to deploying such large amounts of capital. So you really have to go to the private equity guys. When I went to the private equity guys, they told me that the company was too early stage and therefore they couldn't, it wasn't interesting from their standpoint. So it took a lot of pounding the pavement before we found an investor who was willing to come in. Then we really got started and the whole shape of the company then began to change quite substantially.
0: This is a family business, isn't it? Your wife, Vaishali, also co-founded Renew with you and remains part of the company today. So how does that work? How do you handle disagreements together if you're both at the head of the company?
1: Yeah, actually, I wouldn't say we're a family-run business. I would say that we're a professionally-run business. It just so happens that both I and my wife work in it. I, of course, founded the company and I am the CEO of the company. Vaishali runs some aspects of our business. But I think it's very clear to our investors and to everybody within the company as to what the management and governance of the company is. And we try to keep it as professionally run and managed as we can. And Vaishali has certain areas of responsibility within the company. And she runs those relatively independently. And because she's my wife, she reports directly to the board. We have an independent board.
0: What are the advantages and perhaps disadvantages of building a company with your spouse?
1: Look, there are many advantages in that, as an entrepreneur who started the company, it's very important for me to find people who are equally committed to the company as I am and who have the same sense of ownership and drive towards the company. And finding, who better to have that than your wife, who is equally committed and as committed as you are to making sure that the business is successful.
0: Just looking back at the 15 years of you building the company, was there a tough decision that you had to make as a founder that really stands out to you? Was there a deal that you wish you had said yes or no to?
1: I think one of the things that we perhaps should not have done was to list outside India. But at the time we took the decision, that was the right decision. But things have subsequently turned out in the manner that, that decision seems in hindsight to have not been the correct one. But, it is what it is now. Having said that, the hardest decisions really are people decisions because, some people join you very early in the process. They show faith and commitment in you. And then over a period of time, not everybody is able to evolve into the roles that you would want them to. Mm-hmm. And because you have deep, long-term relationships with them, it becomes hard to take those decisions then.
0: You spent years in finance before betting your own money on renewable energy. It's interesting. What did you see in 2011 that convinced you that the future was going to look fundamentally different from the present?
1: At the time that you start, it's very hard to really forecast where you're going to get to. So in the beginning, it was really all about trying to get the first few projects done, trying to demonstrate that we could execute on the ground, that we could hire people, that we could manage them, that we could create a company, etc. And so in the beginning, it was really not about creating a very large organization and trying to change India's electricity landscape. It was much more about survival and doing the first few projects properly. So that is really how we started off. And the beginning, our ambitions were quite modest. You know, it's only over the years that those ambitions began to change.
0: Now, where do you think India is at in terms of renewable energy today? Because to give a wider context, we have a lot of conversations about India taking oil from Russia. Narendra Modi has argued that, well, it is still a developing country, so we need cheap oil wherever it can come from. So do you think that India can become a renewable powerhouse? Is it on the right track today, or does work still need to be done?
1: Look, I think India has done a terrific job on the clean energy transition, and it's for a variety of reasons. Of course, climate change is how it all started. That is what drove the initial rollout in clean energy. But now, especially with what's happening globally, with all the wars going on and the geopolitical situation being what it is, India recognizes that we import all of our fossil fuels, or at least 85% of it, and that's a dependency that is very unhealthy for us. And so therefore, energy security is something that we have to work on with a high degree of urgency. And the solution for that is to move as quickly as possible into clean energy, whether it is using renewable energy to generate electricity, whether it is to use renewable energy to power things like data centers, or create green fuels like green hydrogen and green ammonia. All of those are areas that now the government is very strongly now pushing forward.
0: It does seem as though the conversation has shifted because we were talking a lot about green energy over the last couple of years, but then obviously the US President Donald Trump, the US is the biggest global economy in the world, he's saying things like drill, baby, drill. They've pulled back on their climate commitments, so have other countries around the world. So does that worry you?
1: No, of course it does. It worries me because ultimately I do believe that climate change is one of the most central issues facing humanity. And if we don't act with the absolute highest sense of urgency on it, then we are going to, you know, it's going to lead to 2 degrees plus temperature change, which is going to be really, really damaging to the world as a whole. It'll lead to all sorts of consequences on food security, migration, you know, droughts, etc. So the consequences are going to be quite dire. But you know, eventually I feel that technology, which is driving climate change efforts, will triumph over drilling things out of the ground. So I think longer term, it's going to eventually be a situation where the energy transition wins out.
0: And what do you think about clean energy and how it could help equality, essentially? The divide between rich and poor is quite stark in India. Do you think that that's going to help with that?
1: You know, I think that clean energy ultimately is it's a little bit more democratic than large single location power generating stations, because clean energy can be put up on one's roof through government subsidies. It can become very cheap. The farmer can use you know, pumps getting powered by solar power. So all of that is going to bring renewable energy much closer to the common man.
0: I mean, we were talking about what clean energy is going to look like in 20 years' time, but what would you hope people would say what your contribution to India's development and energy future was? You might be retired in 20 years, who knows? But when they talk about renewable energy, how would you like to be spoken about in the mix?
1: That's an interesting question. 20 years, of course, I'll no longer be active at the very least. I hope that people think of me as one of the architects of the clean energy transition in India, and not just as one of the people who created policies or who talked about it, but somebody who actually went out and got it done. Because I think that to me is the hardest thing to achieve, which is to actually execute things at a ground level. Talking is easy, writing papers is easy, but actually getting out there, raising capital, hiring people, getting them to work, creating a large organization over a period of time, acquiring land, building transmission lines, digging holes, building roads, all of that takes a lot of effort, and it is not to be undermined. And if people recognize that I made a contribution in that area and helped set the industry up as being one of the early movers, I think that would be fine from my standpoint.
0: Suman Sinha, founder of Renew, it's been an absolute pleasure. Thank you for being on Meet the Founders with me today.
1: Thank you so much, Liana.
0: That was Salman Sinha, founder, chairman and CEO of Renew. He was speaking to me, Liana Byrne, for this edition of Business Daily. The programme was produced by Barbara George. If you'd like to get in touch with the team, our email address is businessdaily@bbc.co.uk. 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
3: 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This program serves to bring you updates on the work and initiatives being undertaken by the government.
4: The Enwa Regional Hospital served some 33,000 outpatients and 25,000 emergency cases since it began operations last year.
5: Chief Executive Officer and Medical Superintendent at the Enmore Regional Hospital, Dr. Tracy Bovell, recently spoke with the Department of Public Information and highlighted the services that the hospital has provided to the community over the past year.
6: There have been a lot of good things that has happened at this hospital. And when we think about 1 year, of only being 1 year, and yet the service that's been offered to the community is so important. When you think of the numbers of patients that have actually been able to be seen at the outpatient department,
5: she noted that the many services provided by the hospital has not only served members of the Enmore community, but other parts of the East Coast.
6: We have been able to see, by the end of June, we were able to see 33,400 patients at the outpatient department. Now, but this being a small hospital, a smaller hospital, and a regional hospital, to see that magnitude of patients, that is significant. And also we've been able to see about 25,000 emergency cases, more than 25,000 emergency cases.
5: Dr. Bovell noted that there is continuous training for doctors and other clinical staff.
6: Most of these specialists are specialists that have been trained right here in Guyana through our programs that are being offered at the Institute of Health Science Education at the Georgetown Public Hospital.
5: The hospital, which is one of six built in various parts of the country, is modern and caters to the medical needs of citizens free of cost with a wide range of services offered.
6: We have our theater. That we have three theaters, three operating theaters. And with our three operating theaters, we are able to do surgical interventions. We are able to remove appendixes. We are able to do gallbladders. We are able to do bone repairs. These are surgical interventions that these kinds of services would not have been offered at a polyclinic. However, now, because we have a regional hospital, yes, that is actually happening here.
5: In addition to the existing services, she states that soon the hospital will provide dialysis services as nurses are receiving specialized training to do dialysis. Some residents have also expressed gratitude for the new hospital and the service it provides.
7: Grateful for the regional hospital at Enmore. It's served the area, the community. People don't have to travel far to go to the next hospital. The patient get quick attention, they get fast service. We are so grateful for that.
8: I personally actually use a service for my kid and my workers. The service is excellent. The timing when you go there to get response, especially in the ER, it doesn't take long, 15, 20 minutes and someone attends to you and they look after you quickly. I think it's fully complemented with staff. If you can look from even from janitorial right up, it's quite staffed. It's quite staffed well. And we have no complaints in the community. We are quite happy for this here. We had needed this. We had a polyclinic which couldn't have served the community, and this is quite good.

0: Guyana's rice farmers are breathing a collective sigh of relief this weekend as President Ali's promised cash grant relief is safely in their pockets, clearing the way for a solid start to the second crop of 2026. Over the past week, the government handed out nearly $2.8 billion to rice farmers of regions 2, 3, 4, 5, and 6, benefiting a total of 5,100 farmers who cultivated a combined total of 235,000 acres for the first crop of 2026. The payout began two Fridays ago in Region 2, with President Dr. Irfan Ali handing out the first set of checks to the Region 2 farmers. Payout of the grant to the rest of the nation's farmers continued this past week, with the final payments handed out to rice farmers of Region 4 on Saturday. Farmers have welcomed the government's support in getting them started on the second crop of this year, pointing out that the combination of low prices paid to them by millers and the unfavorable weather that has and continues to impact harvesting has all but crippled them.
1: My name is Adam Basil. I'm a rice farmer in region number 5. This cash grant from the government to the rice farmers will allow the rice farmers to survive. As without this cash grant, I don't think rice farmers could have survived and continue with their livelihood. It is that important that the farmers know and appreciate what the government went out of their way to do for the private sector, which is the rice sector. And I would like to thank His Excellency Dr. Mohammed Irfan Ali for this gesture.
2: Because I didn't reap nothing, you know, I got lost in the valley. I did salt water.
3: Well, I think this would be do great. I mean, a lot of farmers was looking forward to this. I mean, this crop here, a lot of farmers did bad due to weather condition and then price. You know, so the farmers who went back to the crop, you know, they're going to be very satisfied with this. It's going to help them a lot, you know, with some fertilizer, drugs, whatever it may be, you know.
4: You're a big farmer. How will this impact you? People think that big farmers don't suffer as well.
3: See, big farmers, them lose a lot too, you know. I mean, with this here, I mean, it helped me a great lot. I mean, with my fertilizers and stuff like that, you know. I was looking forward for it. And then I wasn't going to go back to crop.
5: At least this week, maybe you should get ready. You're going to choke us up out. I think you're going to even go buy some more manure. Or you have to do something. You're going to spend more, less.
4: Anything you'd say to the government, this support that they've been giving?
5: I'm very thankful and grateful to the government, especially Mr. Mustafa.
6: I must commend this government, Mr. the President, the Vice President, the Agriculture Minister, our regional chairman and vice chairman. I've done a wonderful job for the farmers across Guyana, where the farmer could not go back to crop and invest from the machine and everything. They help us with this money today, and we're going to service our machine, we're going to invest in our rice seed. And God bless our president and all the ministers who assist this to go ahead today.
7: I thank the government of Guyana that we see them tell you. I need you to do something for me in the future.
4: So you could you plan back?
7: No, I plan back. For this crop, next time I will be planting. Thank you, Sammy, because I have a rice. I thank the government for giving me this cash grant. And for asking me to go back in the air.
8: Back to the crop again. Start more. I have a chip down 2 times then. I wait for the air. The river cut off. Water plenty on the land. So I got to go back again. One more chip in the hangar. It's really going to help
0: the payout of the cash grant to rice farmers come in the wake of a consultation held earlier this year, at which they were able to discuss with President Ali and Vice President Dr. Bharat Jagdeo the issues facing them and how government could assist. After much discussion, it was agreed that farmers planting 50 acres and under would receive $15,000 per acre, while farmers cultivating above 50 acres would receive $10,000 per acre. Speaking to farmers during the Region 5 payout, Agriculture Minister Professor Zulfikar Mustafa had stressed that government recognizes the importance of agriculture, even in the face of oil and gas. Agriculture, he assured, is here to stay, with the rice industry still a major foreign exchange earner. He noted that while some may claim only rice farmers are getting help, the track record of the PPPC government proves that all farmers are given support in times of need, including the nation's fisher folk.
9: We recognize the importance of the rice industry. And when you look at some comments, like people are saying only rice farmers, this government supports it. Only rice farmers get the benefit from this government. Very, very bad comments, because every single strata, every single sector in this country, our government, the People's Progressive Party, city government supported over the years. And you can, and I can tell you, it's not only rice farmers. Rice has been one of the sector. You look at the fisher folks, the other day they received a $150,000 cash grant. We are now in the next stage where those who did not receive will receive their cash grant in the next 2 weeks. We have seen when the sugar workers who were severed, they, when we got back into government, we gave them $250,000 as cash grant. We give other categories of workers cash grant. So not only rice farmers have been receiving cash grant from us. And when you look at all the grants that we have been given, every single person in this country, 18 years and over, have been given cash grant over the years. Y'all agree with me? So it's always a privilege here to stand before you, because I recognize the importance and the hard work of you, what you have been doing. And Region 5, as the chairman rightly said, Region 5 has been a region that has always been one of the main pillars of Guyana's agricultural success. We have the largest agricultural scheme in Region Number 5. And today, we are here to honor a commitment, honor a promise that was made by the PPP civic government and His Excellency, the President of our country. And it is not only simply distribution of checks and cash grant. Today is about keeping a promise. As a government, we take our promise very seriously. Today it is about a government that understands the struggle of our farmers, because over the years we have stood with farmers through every challenge.
0: A total of 1,387 farmers benefited from the payout in Region 5, a monetary value of $1.1 billion to the farmers of that region. In Region 6, a total of 1,484 rice farmers received $862.9 million in relief money for their cultivation of 74,314 acres for the first crop this year. Addressing the farmers in attendance at the Bushlot Secondary School on the quarantine Friday, Agriculture Minister Zulfikar Mustafa reminded farmers of government's track record in lending them support in times of need, assuring that support will always be in place to ensure that the business of agriculture continues to grow. Minister Mustafa, however, warned that there are those who are bent on sowing seeds of disunity through the peddling of false and malicious misinformation. He called on the farmers to reject those efforts.
10: And I want to tell you this morning that the cash grant distribution is not politics. Is a demonstration of the commitment of our government to the farmers of our country. We want Guyana to be a major food producer in our country, in the Caribbean. And for us to be a major food producer, we have to continue to produce. And like any other responsible government, we also are trying to make this activity, rice cultivation, profitable. That is why when the president talk about integrated farming, you must not only rely on one crop. When the president talk about taking a part of your plot and let us do some integrated farming, that is to cultivate high value crops, do livestock farming, do aquaculture, you will have a variety of income stream, not only from rice, and that is what we are promoting. But when we try to promote those things, and when we try to work with the farmers, because we have to change our mindset, the world is changing, and we can't continue to do things how we used to do 10, 15 years ago, depend on one area. And you have a government that is responsible, that is trying to help you, to bring opportunities to you. Sometimes we listen to the naysayers, people like Icebox, Harbajan them. When he didn't collect money from this government, he used to cost all the rice farmers. Tell rice farmers that never satisfied. Today, he gave the opposition and he turned back course the government. People like those are ungrateful people in this country. Very ungrateful. Collected money for 5 years from the PPP government without doing any single thing. Without doing any single thing. Today turned back. The same government that paid him for 5 years from 2020 to 2025 turned back cursing down the same government. That's the kind of nature of the beast. That is the nature of the beast. And here, comrades, as I said, we appreciate what you have been doing. We recognize the contribution that you have been making. And we will continue to support you.
0: Farmers across the country have been assured that government continues to work assiduously to secure additional markets for Guyana's rice.
10: I am working with my colleague Minister of Foreign Affairs and Foreign Trade and International Cooperation, and we are in discussion to have more markets for your produce, for paddy. We are looking at Mexico. Recently, the Jamaican Prime Minister was in Guyana. We are seeing if Jamaica can increase its quotas, because Jamaica buy a lot of rice from Guyana. We are looking at Panama. Panama also will have some new markets. You remember the last government, when the farmers sell their paddy to Panama, they left the farmers on their own. The farmers were owed billions of dollars, and they left them. When we got back into government, we have to renegotiate that deal with the Panamanian government and the farmers in our country was paid.
0: In an invited comment following the distribution of checks to farmers in Region 5, Minister Mustafa had lauded the efforts of the nation's farmers for the first crop this year, noting that despite too many challenges, Guyana's rice farmers still produced a good harvest.
11: For the first crop of 2026, we have produced 414,000 acres, tons of rice. I think I want to commend the farmers. They have done very well. We have seen the inclement weather over the past few months, and that showed the resilience of the farmers. The farmers, I think, performed very well, and I'm looking forward that for the next half of the year, we can achieve the target that was set by the Ministry of Finance in his budget presentation. What we are doing here today, we are paying out the grant that the President would have promised to the farmers in Region 5. Over 1,300 farmers will receive grant here this morning. And that will help them also to go back to the crop as early as possible. We are in the midst of the sowing season. I'm hoping by the end of this month, we can have the maximum sowing being done of over 100,000 acres in Region 5. Region 5 is the largest cultivation area, the MMA scheme. I'm looking forward for the farmers them to sow as much as possible here so that we can produce and achieve the target that we set.

0: With over 123,000 followers and growing, NCN continues to lead in the digital space with the launch of our NCN app. To tell us more, I'm joined by technical and digital media colleagues, Devon and Shaquan.
1: Thank you, Michelle. 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
2: Listen to me. This is big time stuff. Why do I say that? 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And we've answered that question through the NCN app.
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2: That's correct.
1: This is awesome. This is awesome. And members of the diaspora could lock in and you could look at the news. 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
2: Of course. 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
1: This is a transition from traditional broadcasting
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1: 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This is awesome.
2: The answer is we got to evolve, bro. If we want to keep up with what's happening in our world, we have to be able to give people news now. One of the things our CEO here at NCN says a lot of the time is that the deadline for news is no longer at 6 o'clock.
1: Yeah.
2: It is right now.
1: It's right
2: now. We have to be able to answer that question. And we've been able to do that through the development of this app and now through promoting. You can download the NCN app very simply. If you have an Android like Devon, you can go into the Google Play Store, go into search, type in NCN Guyana, and click download right there. Now, if you have an Apple device, an iPhone, an iPad like Michelle, and the other people like Michelle, you can go into the App Store and type in NCN Guyana, and you will be able to have the app. Thankfully, it is free of cost, and so there is no payment attached to your ability to read. 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
3: Over 1,100 childcare practitioners have been trained in early childhood development to provide safe and nurturing environments for children. Minister of Human Services and Social Security, Dr. Vindhya Prasad, made the announcement at the opening of the second National Early Childhood Development Conference at the Artichoke Conference Center on Wednesday. Minister Prasad said over the past 5 years, more than 6,000 persons were trained in childcare.
4: That is significant because as we build, we must also build human capacity. And we've been passionate about that at the Ministry of Human Services and Social Security, making sure we equip you with the skills to deliver the best care to our children.
3: The government's new Co-Invest initiative is expected to train another 459 persons to offer home-based or community-based care in several regions. $1.2 billion has been injected into this initiative.
5: Ghana has recorded its best ever performance at the National Grade 6 Assessment, NGSA, with 20 students achieving the highest possible score of 484.52 marks, and the country's results surpassing the regional benchmark. This is what some of them had to say about this achievement.
6: My name is Divya Prasad. I'm from the New Ghana School. Well, basically everything I did for the couple months before the exam was studying. I would go to school and then an hour lessons provided by the school. And then I would come home and do my homework and study a little bit, and then I would sleep. And then on the weekends, I would just study the whole day. I would like to thank my grade 6 teacher, Ms. Vilma Pramba, and my grade 5 teacher, Ms. Leslie Anjari. It feels like I can't believe it. I never thought I would even get in the top 10, much less first place. So,
7: my name is Asir Mohammed, and I attend the Graham South Primary School, and I'm just elated and ecstatic right now. Well, I do have a message for them. I would tell them to be determined and work and strive for excellence. This examination preparation started from the lower grades, and as I went into grade 6, I mostly focused on understanding the content in different terms and how the questions come. You just understand the content like that. And also working with the past papers helped a lot. Yes, I would like to say thanks to God, first of all. And I would like to show my appreciation to my teachers, HM, and so on. I would like to give a special thanks to my grade 5 teacher, Ms. Ertens Brown, and my grade 6 teacher, Ms. Maureen Hansen, and my relatives and friends. I couldn't have done it without them.
5: This achievement was announced on Friday by the Minister of Education, Sonia Parag, during the official release of the 2026 NGSA results, where she described the performance as a historic milestone for Guyana's education system. A total of 15,706 students sat this year's assessment, with the minister congratulating every pupil, teacher, parent, and guardian who contributed to the outcome.
8: Allow me to reflect for just a few moments on what has made these historic results possible. You know, we can't jump into the future without pulling back on the history. You know, today's achievements did not happen by accident or by chance. It is a product of years of sustained investment in education, a commitment that has always been central to the People's Progressive Party civic government, which whenever it has served in government, and one that has been strengthened even further since 2020 under the visionary leadership of His Excellency Dr. Mohamed Irfan Ali.
5: As thousands of pupils across Guyana celebrate their NGSA results, their stories serve as an inspiration to the next generation of learners preparing to take on the challenge.
9: Fellow Guyanese, it is my great pleasure and privilege to provide a further update on the implementation of our government's National Cash Grant Initiative. You would recall that His Excellency President Irfan Ali had, late last year, announced our government's intention to pay a cash grant to every Guyanese citizen living in Guyana above the age of 18. You would further recall that the required funds to implement this initiative were included in Budget 2026, which was passed by the National Assembly earlier this year. You would further recall that we shortly thereafter commenced the implementation and rollout of this National Cash Grant Initiative. And we went about it in the first instance in the following manner. In the first phase, we implemented arrangements for direct deposit of the cash grant into the bank accounts of, firstly, public servants and central government employees, and swiftly thereafter, direct deposits into the bank accounts of persons who self-registered on the portal and submitted their bank account information. This initiative was rolled out, this first phase was rolled out extremely smoothly and efficiently, and saw hundreds of thousands of Guyanese eligible for this cash grant receiving the cash grant paid directly into their bank accounts without them having to leave the comfort of their home. We then deployed a second phase, which saw us sending teams into, in the first instance, remote communities, and subsequently even in coastal communities, targeting particularly hard-to-reach areas, geographically hard-to-reach areas, and secondly, providing special assistance to persons who were homebound or shut-ins as determined by the relevant registers that are maintained by sister government agencies, such as the Ministry of Human Services and Social Security. As a result of these first two phases of implementation of the National Cash Grant Initiative, I'm pleased to report to you, my dear Guyanese brothers and sisters, that we have, as of today, processed a total of 470,420 cash grants. This translates, as you can imagine, into a total of $47 billion being injected into the disposable incomes of the Guyanese population. I am further pleased to announce that we are now launching the third phase of the National Cash Grant Initiative. And this third phase is the phase that is intended particularly to benefit those persons who do not have bank accounts, or who, for reasons best known to themselves, would prefer to have their cash grant delivered to them by way of checks. This third phase will work as follows. The same cash grant portal that was established by the young and very talented team at the National Data Management Authority, a team, incidentally, who deserve our compliments for the excellent work that they did in developing this portal. The portal that is located at cashgrant.gov.gy now has an option for persons to self-register, but to select as their preferred option for the delivery of their cash grant the modality of a check. So those persons who have previously not registered because they didn't have a bank account or because they didn't want to provide their bank account information, you are now invited to visit cashgrant.gov.gy, register and enter your relevant identity and other information, including, of course, as you know, the system requires you to scan your ID card, provide your other pertinent details. It does a liveness check, meaning that it verifies that you are the real person and alive. And it then gives you an option to request check payment. And once you request check payment, your details will then be entered into the system. We will then undertake a simple verification process to confirm your eligibility for the cash grant. We will then process these records, batch them and process them periodically. We will cut checks or print checks for those persons who chose this modality and who have passed the simple verification checks that we'll be applying. And once we have cut those checks, we will be distributing them to several locations countrywide. You may wonder how you will be aware that your check is available to be collected and when and where you should go to collect those checks. There are two means through which you will be notified. The first is that on the portal, you may, on any subsequent occasion to registering, log in. And once you log into the portal, the portal will provide you with an up-to-date status of your application, meaning it will either tell you that your application is being processed, or once your check has been cut and is available at a location close to where you live, it will tell you that your check is available at a specified location and will be ready for collection at a specified date and time. Additionally, we will be endeavoring to notify you by way of phone call on the number that you will be providing when you register, the number that you'll be using, in fact, to register. We will be deploying teams to telephone you on these numbers, the number that you would have provided and used to register, to call you to advise you where your check is available for collection and when you may go to that location to collect the check. I wish further to say that in keeping with President Irfan Ali's government's emphasis on financial inclusion and financial literacy, we will continue to encourage you to open bank accounts, and we will at these locations have teams or persons available to still encourage you, even when you collect your check, to still encourage you and assist you to open bank accounts using the online facilities that several banks have implemented. Because even if you have chosen in this instance to receive your cash grant by way of a check, a bank account will prove useful to you in the future for a multiplicity of reasons, including the reality that if when you open a bank account, you will become a known customer to the bank. And therefore, on subsequent occasions, if you want to do business with the bank, they will know you, and therefore you will be better able to access their services. And also for the fact that on future occasions, our government will be deploying a number of other initiatives which will be far more efficiently and effectively deployed, and which you will far more easily be able to access if you are able to have a bank account. And so I want to emphasize that even if you uplift your cash grant by way of check, I want to emphasize to you that President Ali and his government would still like you to access the formal banking system by way of opening a bank account, because this is an important aspect of ensuring that you enjoy the benefits of what we describe as financial inclusion, participation and accessing the formal financial system and all of the services and facilities and benefits that access to the formal financial system will bring to you. So thank you very much for your patience, for listening and following this, update that I've provided. For those of you who did not previously register on the portal because you did not have a bank account, or you did not want to receive your cash grant into your bank account, this is your opportunity to register on the portal and request your cash grant to be paid by way of checks. Thank you very much, and good luck with your registration. If you try once and you don't get through, please try again and please be patient. Remember that 470,420 persons have already done this successfully. Thank you very much.
10: Welcome to the President's Diary, your weekly journey through leadership in action, where decisions aren't just made, they're lived. Join us as we follow President Dr. Mohamed Irfan Ali in a week filled with service, strategy, and pride.
11: President Ali journeyed to St. Lucia over the weekend to attend the opening of the 51st meeting of the Conference of Heads of Government of CARICOM. While there, the President and other CARICOM heads of government witnessed Ambassador Carolyn Rodrigues Burkett, Guyana's nominee for the post of United Nations Secretary General, address outlining her vision and priorities for the role. In St. Lucia, President Ali engaged members of the Guyanese diaspora, He highlighted the transformation taking place across the country and the unprecedented opportunities being created in every sector of the economy. He also announced large diasporas across the world would have free online education through the University of Guyana.
12: Your children could go online, and whatever programs you have online, if it's a degree in education, a degree in nursing, that you can also do that free of cost like we offer it in Canada. That is what our ambition is, how we can build out this to meet and service our diaspora.
11: Responding to concerns raised on social media, the head of state reiterated that the funding supporting the agricultural investment along the Soosdyke-Linden Highway has been obtained through legitimate means.
13: My farm carry a huge loan, and everything has been disclosed to the Integrity Commission in and out of government. There is absolutely nothing to hide.
11: After months of waiting for their national grade 6 assessment results, students and parents were in celebration on Friday. The president congratulated the students and encouraged them to continue pursuing their dreams.
14: The results at the NGSA does not define your destination. It simply opens the door to your next adventure.
10: That's a wrap on this edition of President's Diary. Join us again next time as we continue to follow the footsteps of leadership.
3: Big achievements, major investments, and moments that continue to shape Guyana's development. This is Weekly Digest, your window into the work happening across Guyana. Guyana celebrated a historic milestone in education as 20 pupils earned the country's highest ever NGSA score of 484.52. Prime Minister Brigadier Retired Mark Phillips called for stronger regional cooperation to address emerging security threats. He also stressed the importance of collaboration in food security, cybersecurity, climate resilience, and regional stability. This weekend, all eyes are on the South Dakota circuit as Guyana hosts the inaugural GT Challenge DLAS Americas.
15: I'm very, very excited today. I'm excited because, not because this circuit has been here since 1956 and to see the development, but we will create history as a nation Saturday. We'll be hosting for the first time the GT Challenge.
3: Meanwhile, more than 1,100 childcare practitioners have received early childhood development training.
4: All of the stakeholders as we work towards building Guyana's care economy. It is an important step for any country to invest in the care of children, but is equally significant when we have partners who believe and support the work that we do.
3: A shipment of humanitarian supplies has left Guyana for earthquake-affected communities in Venezuela. The assistance includes water tanks, equipment, medicines, food supplies, and other essential items.
16: All of Guyana would have witnessed the horrific devastation that was caused by the earthquake of the 24th or 25th of June 2026, just a few days ago, where we saw massive structures destroyed and widespread loss of extensive loss of life and injury caused to our Venezuelan brothers and sisters. And immediately after the occurrence of the disaster, President Irfan Ali, in what can only be described as a gesture of good neighborliness, immediately conveyed his sympathy at the loss of life and his deep concern for the injuries sustained and for the damages that would have occurred as a result of this really horrific natural disaster.
17: Additionally, Minister of Health Dr. Frank Anthony inspected progress at the New West Demerara Regional Hospital as work continues on the modern healthcare facility. Let's tell you now that graduates of the Commercial Food Preparation Program are being encouraged to transform their skills into businesses through new financing opportunities.
18: So Guyana is beaming with opportunity. What is your response when you open the papers and you see that there's a budget of $1.5 trillion? How do you get a piece of that? When you see that we have built so many roads and schools and bridges, and we just built this amazing bridge right there, and we're about to partner with Suriname to build a bridge across the Suriname, the Quarantine River. And when you hear of all the development happening, you ask yourself, what is my role in all of that? Well, the truth is, if you're going to pursue an opportunity, you have to prepare yourself for the opportunity. Because the opportunity isn't going to wait on you.
17: More than 201 million in cash grants are being distributed to rice farmers in Region 3, helping to reduce production costs.
19: Since I became Minister of Agriculture in 2020, we have seen the transformation of this sector. We have seen the support that the government would have given to the rice sector in our country.

0: in modern policing and digital transformation. Minister of Public Works, Bishop Juan Egil, met with residents and business operators along Agriculture Road, Monripo, as final relocation arrangements were made ahead of the major road expansion project. The minister paved the way for construction to begin. From achievements in education to investments in people and communities, Guyana continues to move forward. That's your weekly digest, keeping you connected to the work happening
1: across the nation. That has brought us to the end of Information for Nation Building. This program serves to bring you updates on the work and initiatives being undertaken by the government of Guyana.
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Kakuwapan unaw at Regional Radio Station Kit Ijaan Kapam, Maburuma, Essequibo Coast, Bartica, Oriela, Madia, Binahil, Anay, Lethem, na ikay Sharton E. This is 102.5 FM, 560 AM, The Voice of Guyana, broadcasting on our regional radio stations in Maburuma, Essequibo Coast, Bartica, Oriela, Madia, Binahil, Anay, Lethem, and Aishalton.

You know, we read it in the papers, and we hear it on the air, of killing and stealing and crime everywhere. We relax, we say, as we notice the trend. This young generation, where will it end? But could it be just their fault alone? You know, maybe some of it is our own. Are we not guilty to place in their way? So many things that lead them astray. Things like too much money, too much idle time, too many movies with a kind of passionate crime, too many books not fit to be read, and too much idle talk in what they hear said. Too many children encouraged to do wrong by too many parents who don't even

0: You know, children don't make laws, and they don't make the cars. They don't handle junk, and they don't run the bars. They don't make the drugs that rattle the brain. It's us older folk, and just simply for gain. Delinquent teenagers, how quick we do condemn the sins of a nation. Then blame it on them. They don't make the movies. They don't write the books. They don't paint gay pictures of gangsters and crooks. They don't make bombs, and they don't make wars. They don't spend the millions trying to reach Mars. If you think of it seriously, it's sad, but it's true, that the title delinquent suits older folk too.
1: Don't
0: the sins of a nation, don't blame it on them. They don't make the drugs that rattle the brain. Children don't make the weapons of war. They don't make the laws, and they don't run the bars. Spend millions trying to reach Mars.
1: Don't blame it on the children
0: for the wrongs that older folk do.
1: Don't blame it on the children.
0: They don't make the movies, they don't write the books.

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This song says God's mercy kept me, so I wouldn't let go. 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
1: 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I repeat, you're requested to meet with the Director of Public Prosecutions by Friday, 17th July, at the Office of the Director of Public Prosecutions, Lot 1, Rabbit Walk, Evelary, Kingston, Georgetown, or call telephone number 226-0719. 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Here is a message for you. You're requested to attend the Demerara High Court on or before Friday, 24th of July. I repeat, you're requested to attend the Demerara High Court on or before Friday, 24th of July. This message sent by the Director of Public Prosecutions and is for Patricia Caesar and Caleb Caesar of Lot 130, Garnet Street, Newtown, Kitty, Georgetown, and near Richmond and Niffy Richmond, also known as Little, of Lot 557, Seafield Sapphire, East Coast Demerara, or all somewhere else in the country.
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1: Thank you, Michelle. 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
2: 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This is big time stuff. Why do I say that? 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The question we now have to answer in the digital media landscape is, how do we get people news, information, content without sending them to TV or sending them to radio and keeping them on their phones? 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
2: The answer is we got to evolve. If we want to keep up with what's happening in our world, we have to be able to give people news now. One of the things our CEO here at NCN says a lot of the time is that the deadline for news is no longer at 6 o'clock.
1: Yeah.
2: It is right now.
1: It's right
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1: BBC News with Moira Alderson. Protests are taking place in Kyiv and other Ukrainian cities against President Zelensky's decision to remove the popular defence minister Mykhailo Fedorov. Here's Vitaly Shevchenko.
2: Just a stone's throw from Volodymyr Zelensky's office in the capital, Kyiv, hundreds of demonstrators are chanting Mykhailo Fedorov's name, demanding his reinstatement. He is widely credited with spearheading the highly effective use of drones against Russian forces, but some say that he has made enemies by implementing reforms. Critics of Mykhailo Fedorov's removal argue that it will badly damage Ukraine's defence. The deputy head of Ukraine's Air Force and two key defence ministry advisers have already resigned in protest. Parliament is due to vote on Mr. Fedorov's replacement later today.
1: Earlier, Kyiv was subjected to further Russian overnight air attacks. Multiple explosions were reported and the mayor said at least two people were killed. Ukraine has also been striking Russian targets. The military said it hit six Russian tankers in the Black Sea and Sea of Azov overnight. Hostilities between Iran and the United States are ratcheting up further, with explosions heard right across Iran and Tehran hitting back with drone strikes against US military facilities in Jordan, Kuwait and Bahrain. This man, who we voiced over, is from southern Iran, close to the Strait of Hormuz, at the heart of the conflict.
3: In reality, it is a war over oil, and the people of the south have never really factored into the equation. Amidst 50-degree heat, they still cut off the electricity and the water. And every night passes filled with the sounds of explosions, fear and stress.
1: Barbara Platt-Usher is in Jerusalem.
4: Certainly, President Trump and the Americans, what they want to do is reopen the Strait of Hormuz. And even when President Trump is having the sort of harshest rhetoric, he's still making clear he's not trying to restart or re-escalate the war. He wants to get the Iranians back to the negotiating table. Now, in terms of the Iranians, they also have pretty fierce rhetoric, especially today and yesterday, coming out and saying that the Strait of Hormuz is a red line. Control of it is necessary for their national security, and the Americans will never be able to wrest control of it from them.
1: Argentina faced disciplinary action after their players celebrated their World Cup semi-final 2-1 win over England with a banner supporting Argentina's claims to the Falkland Islands. FIFA rules prohibit political statements at matches. Here's Joe Linsky.
5: They can expect probably a fine from FIFA for this. There is some precedent, actually, for this exact type of incident, because back in 2014, Argentina unfurled a banner with those same words and they were given a fine by FIFA. I don't think England fans can get too excited that anything more stringent than that will be placed on Argentina. They're not going to be kicked out of the World Cup, but there will be some punishment from FIFA.
1: World news from the BBC. At least 11 people have died and 19 others have been injured in a fire at an orphanage in Algeria. Civil defence officials say crews are still working to put out the blaze at the facility in Mohammedia, a suburb of the capital. The cause of the fire is not yet known. The UN says more than 500 people are feared dead after two shipwrecks off Myanmar's coast. The UN's refugee agency and the International Organization for Migration say the boats left Rakhine State in late June, carrying mostly Rohingya passengers, including some from refugee camps in Bangladesh. A court in Genoa is set to deliver its verdict in a trial linked to the deadly collapse of a road bridge 8 years ago. 57 defendants face charges, including manslaughter. Davide Ghilioni is watching from Rome.
6: On the one hand, you've got prosecutors saying that maintenance was repeatedly delayed, even as warning signs were ignored. On the other hand, you've got defence lawyers arguing that the real cause was actually a design flaw and it was basically impossible to predict. So the judges will basically decide whether there was a tragic accident.
1: The United States is warning its citizens in the Democratic Republic of Congo of possible travel delays. The State Department has extended Ebola-related restrictions, blocking anyone who's been in the DRC from returning home on commercial flights for 3 weeks. The US Embassy in Kinshasa says travellers may need to reroute their return home through third countries. The measures come as the outbreak spreads to two new provinces. The Trump administration has escalated its trade dispute with Brazil by confirming a new 25% tariff on thousands of Brazilian imports. The US said the move was a response to what it considers unfair Brazilian trade and regulatory policies. Several major imports have been exempted, including coffee, orange juice, beef, and aerospace components. BBC News.
0: You're with us on The Voice of Guyana. It is 6:07. At this point, we do not have any announcement of death. However, we've got two messages.
7: 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Here is a message for you. You are requested to meet with the Director of Public Prosecutions by Friday, 17th July, at the Office of the Director of Public Prosecutions, Lot 1, Rabbit Walk, Evelary, Kingston, Georgetown, or call telephone number 2260719. I repeat, you're requested to meet with the Director of Public Prosecutions by Friday, 17th July, at the Office of the Director of Public Prosecutions, Lot 1, Rabbit Walk, Evelary, Kingston, Georgetown, or call telephone number 2260719. The message sent by the Director of Public Prosecutions and is for Stacey Goodridge of Lot 14, Silver Hill, Linden Highway, or a family member. Calling Patricia Caesar and Caleb Caesar of Lot 130, Garnet Street, Newtown, Kitty, Georgetown, and Nia Richmond and Niffy Richmond, also known as Little, of Lot 557, Seafield Sapphire, East Coast of Marara, or all somewhere else in the country. Here is a message for you. You're requested to attend the Demerara High Court on or before Friday, 24th of July. I repeat, you're requested to attend the Demerara High Court on or before Friday, 24th of July. This message sent by the Director of Public Prosecutions and is for Patricia Caesar and Caleb Caesar of Lot 130, Garnet Street, Newtown, Kitty, Georgetown, and near Richmond. And Niffy Richmond, also known as Little, of Lot 557, Seafield Sapphire, East Coast Demerara, or all somewhere else in the country.
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0: Blessed, good morning. This is Pastor Zachary Abraham. And today I want to preach on the stone of salvation or destruction part 2. Matthew 21:44, and whosoever shall fall on this stone shall be broken, but on whomsoever it shall fall, it will grind him to powder. There are many times that the Lord refers himself as a rock or a stone. He gives us his own name as the rock of Israel or as the stone of Israel. He says, I am the rock of ages and the tried stone and the precious cornerstone. He says, I am the rock that begot us and the living stone. He teaches us to say, their rock is not as our rock, and neither is there any rock like our God. He taught them to sing, lead me to the rock that is higher than I, and be thou my strong rock. The Lord asks us to look at the meaning of this rock and stone and enter into his thoughts concerning them. In this way, the benefits of the rock and stone will then be ours. Number 2, the stone of honor. God has made it the head of the corner. Mankind rejects the estimate of this wonderful stone. But here we see God reverses their view and declares it worthy of the highest and most honorable place. The sign or emblem of man's rejection of Jesus Christ, the great cornerstone, was the cross. But the sign of God's acceptance was the throne of heaven. The very stone man rejected, the Lord honored. It was the last stone the builders wanted to use to build the temple, but it was the stone the Lord used for his foundation. It was a stone that man could do without in the temple, but there would be no temple without the chief cornerstone, Jesus Christ. The Lord Jesus Christ is highly exalted and given a name that is above all other names. Is the Lord Jesus the most honored in our lives? Is he our foundation stone? Is it him that we build all things on? Let our estimation of the chief cornerstone be the same as the Lord God's. Number 3, the stone of stumbling. It is called by two peculiar and somewhat similar names. A stone of stumbling, or a stone against which people strike and injure themselves. A stone of offense, or a rock over which people trip. Those who have the unbelief that Jesus Christ is the Messiah and equal with God the Father and God the Holy Spirit will injure themselves against this rock. How many today is dashing themselves against this great stone and are hurting physically, spiritually, and even eternally? Will you not this day decide and accept the chief cornerstone as your Savior and build all things upon him? Will you not make him and give him the highest place in your life?
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0: Good morning. It is Thursday, the 16th of July, 2026. How are you today? Welcome to The Breakfast Show. I am Deborah Francis. I will be with you right up until 9 hours this morning, getting our day started together. I hope that you have had yourself a good night's rest. You are feeling refreshed, revived, re-energized. You are ready for today, Thursday, as we get closer to the weekend. But I certainly hope that you will go out there today, make the most of all the opportunities, the probabilities, the possibilities that will be presented your way. And you do it with wisdom. You do it with kindness. You do it with empathy. You do it knowing that this world is a cycle, and that whatever you do, whatever you give out, will be brought back to you 100-fold. So I hope that you go out there and serve with excellence today. Welcome to The Breakfast Show. And did I say I'm happy that you have been able to join us? I'm happy that you're alive. I'm happy that you're here. And I certainly hope that you will stay with me. You will sing along this morning because it is Thursday. And that means we've got some old school music for you all through the program. Welcome to The Breakfast Show. It's time to rise and shine.
1: I am Winsome Henry, and here is your inspirational dose of wisdom. Kindness costs nothing, but it can change everything. This quote tells us that a smile, a helping hand, or an encouraging word can brighten someone's day more than you realize. When you choose kindness, you create a ripple effect that spreads hope and positivity to others. I'm Winsome Henry, and that was your dose of wisdom.

0: I love that song. That was I Will Love Him, but that version is by Peggy March from 1963. As we wake you up this morning, hope that you are singing along to that song. And I certainly hope that you will dance along to the others that we've got for you. We've got your weather forecast coming up, though, before we get to our traffic and so on. But stay with us. This is The Breakfast Show. 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
1: With a check of the weather, I am Rafaela David. Partly cloudy to cloudy skies with scattered to occasional showers over inland areas. Coastal areas, mostly sunny skies. Rainfall is expected to range between 5 and 20 millimeters. For the wind, moderate to fresh northeasterly to easterly breeze with occasional gusts in thunder showers. Maximum temperatures will range from 30 to 32 degrees Celsius along the coast and 31 to 34 degrees Celsius elsewhere. Tides and advisory is in effect. And now for your extended forecast. On Friday, partly cloudy to cloudy skies with scattered to occasional showers over coastal areas of regions 1 to 5 elsewhere. No significant rainfall in the morning. For the remainder of the forecast period, regions 7, 8, 9, and 10 can expect occasional showers. In the other areas, mostly sunny skies. Rainfall is expected to range between 5 and 20 millimeters. Until next time, be safe and have a great day.

0: Your weather forecast came to you from the National Weather Watch Center. You can join us again at 7 hours 15 or thereabouts for another weather forecast. Let's check on the roadway, starting on the western end of the Demerara River at Reed and Hope Junction. And just a few vehicles at this hour. It seems a bit overcast, but let's see how it unfolds. At the western end of the Barajagdeo Demerara River Bridge, seems as though they had a downpour at some point, because the surface of the road seems a bit wet. However, we've got a good flow coming around the roundabout, mostly heading in the direction of the Barajagdeo Demerara River Bridge. It seems as though one lane has come to a halt or has slowed significantly. Nonetheless, there's movement now, so I guess something would have caused them to stop for a few minutes, but there's movement nonetheless. As we get to the east bank of Demerara, pretty cool morning as well weather-wise, and we've got quite a few vehicles up and down the east bank of Demerara. Nothing too significant, just the early movers and shakers at this moment. At the Diamond End, we've got a few vehicles as well, mostly heading in the direction of the city of Georgetown. At the Harbour Bridge End, just a few vehicles, even fewer than we've got at Diamond, but there's no need to speed, because you really have to ensure that you're intentional when using the roadway. Even if you've got enough room to be on your way, just ensure that you're honoring the rules of the road. At Houston, just a few vehicles again, mostly heading in the direction of the city of Georgetown. So pretty clear at this moment. We don't have access to the DSL junction, so we'll move to the Jaguar roundabout, where we're seeing a few vehicles again. Nothing too significant, and persons are just on their way going about their business. At the University of Guyana end, this is on the east coast of Demerara. They too seem as though they had a downpour at some point. Nothing too significant, though, because it's much drier than we're seeing on the western end of the Barajagdeo Demerara River Bridge. However, we're seeing a relatively steady flow of traffic coming, especially from Upper East Coast Demerara, heading towards the general direction of the city of Georgetown. So that's what's happening on the roadway, bright and early, and just early birds are on the road at the moment. Just want to wish you guys well. Get to your destination safely, arrive alive, and ensure that you're awesome today. 6:23, we've got your economic report, your Burbies Bridge, your Ferry Crossing, and then we will take you to 6 hours 30. We'll bring you your road safety talk then. This is The Breakfast Show. Good morning.
1: Hello there. Let's tell you what's happening with the price of gold for the economic report. The price of gold, being the second fix, is US$4,062.20 per ounce. The gross price is $806,346 Guyana dollars per ounce. The net price or take-home pay is $745,870 Guyana dollars per ounce, or $37,293 Guyana dollars per pennyweight. And finally, the selling price is $821,925 Guyana dollars per ounce. I am Fuchsia Leung, and this has been your economic report as of July 15, 2026.
2: 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From Perica to Suriname, the ferry departs at 9 hours, 17 hours, and 18 hours. From Suriname to Perica, the ferry departs at 7 hours, 15 hours, and 20 hours. From Perica to Wakenham, the ferry leaves at 16 hours. From Legwon to Perica, the ferry departs at 10 hours and 16 hours 30, and Perica to Legwon at 15 hours 30. From Bartica to Perica, the ferry departs at 12 hours and 16 hours. That's all for your ferry schedules for today, Thursday, July 16.

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1: 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Good morning. It is Thursday, the 16th of July, 2026. I hope that you're well today. Happy Thursday. If today's your birthday, happy birthday to you. If it's your anniversary, happy anniversary as well. Just want to wish you a fantastic day today. If it is that you're now waking up, rise and shine. No judgment. No judgment. Just rise, but give thanks first. Always talk with the Almighty first. Let the Almighty be your priority, and then ensure that you get up gently, gently, just wake up, just rise and shine, because the world is awaiting your awesomeness. Why are you depriving us of all of that which is in you? Come on, people, it's time to step out. We are waiting on you. Good morning to you. If it is, like I said, you're now waking up, you are not too late. The world is already up. People are moving. People are on the road. The sun is not quite out. It's a bit overcast, but it's a cool morning. It's still a great morning. So I hope that you will wake up and you will step out and just serve with excellence today. We're so happy that you are with us. If you're not feeling so well today, I certainly hope that you will check in with a healthcare provider. Ensure that you check in. Just check in and see whether you're good to go. You know, if you're not feeling like yourself, you may not have a physical pain, but you may not feel like yourself. You may feel stressed. You may feel overwhelmed. You may be feeling a bit jittery, we say in Guyana, when you're anxious. You know, if you're feeling a bit anxious, you're not quite there, you're not quite settled, I would suggest that you either take some rest. If it is that you think you need some rest, take some rest. Take care of yourself. Your mental health is everything. And then if it is that if this continues, or if it is that you are seeing manifestations of this, of physical ailments, of course, check in with your healthcare provider. Nothing is too early, right? It's best you go early than wait until something has escalated to the point where you need treatment, you need surgery, you need this, you need that, you need the other. You know, more extreme measures will be needed. So ensure that you check in. It does not hurt to do that, and ensure that all is well. Okay? Like I said, if you need a day, if you need a few hours to just be by yourself, to sleep, to rest, to just clock out for a little bit, do that as well, right? Because we need you. Your kids need you, and you're a better parent, you're a better person when you are feeling your best self. You can serve the world better. So ensure that you take care of yourself, prioritize yourself. It is not selfish to do so. And don't let the world feel as though you will be judged, or don't let the world judge you for taking care of yourself. It's important that you take care of yourself, because when you take care of yourself, you can then serve others better. Okay. Alrighty, not enough said that. Let's get to the Ministry of Human Services and Social Security. Parents of children living with disabilities in region number 5. They've got a notice for you. The Honorable Dr. Vindya Prasad, she will be in region 5 at RDC boardroom on Friday, July 17. That's tomorrow. And region 6 at State House at 14:30 to engage with you. And parents and caregivers can share their experiences, raise concerns, learn more about the support and services available through the Ministry of Human Services and Social Security. So again, this is for those in region number 5 on Friday, July 17, 2026. In region number 6, the date is Friday, July 17, 2026, which is tomorrow. She will be both in region number 5 and region number 6. So she will stop in region number 5 first at RDC boardroom, 10:30. So if you've got a child living with disability, or you have a disability, well, I guess it's for parents of children. It did specifically say parents of children living with disabilities, so not adults, just children living with disabilities. RDC Boardroom, 10:30. You will be able to meet Honorable Minister and her team, and she will move to Region 6 at 14:30. That's 2:30. She will be at State House in New Amsterdam. So together, you can contribute to building a more inclusive and supportive future for every child and every family. And the minister is looking forward to meeting with you. So please ensure that you make the most of this opportunity. This is from the Ministry of Human Services and Social Security. So this is a very important engagement for you to capitalize on. Good. So in fact, in region number 6, she will be there for half of an hour. Okay. Region number 6, she will be at New Amsterdam State House. Oh, I see. Okay. So she is moving around, but she's addressing other issues as well. So on Friday, before this 2:30 meeting in Region 6, from 1 to 3, it says here, she will be talking about the introduction. She will be talking about the introduction to the care economy and the introduction of the Brave Circle. So there's a bit of a contradiction with the timing based on the posters that would have been created. Nonetheless, the important thing is the minister will be in region number 6 from 1 p.m. Good? From 1 p.m., she will be in region number 6, and she's talking about a care economy. This is the economy where you can invest, and the government will invest with you, co-invest, and open care centers and so on. So this is what she will be talking about. So she will be there from 1 to 3 p.m., and in region number 5, she will actually be there from 9 a.m. Okay? So she will be there from 9 a.m. And again, she will be talking about a care economy from 10 to 11. And the introduction of the Brave Circle from 11:15 to 12. So I think there's some amount of conflict. But the important thing, don't get distracted. The important thing, they just made an error. And we make errors all the time, okay? It's okay. So the important thing you need to learn, or you need to note, region number 5, is that the Honorable Minister, Dr. Vindya Prasad, will be in your region from 9 hours to 12 p.m., okay? Talking about the care economy, and then talking about the Brave Circle as well. So please make an effort to engage and see how, if it is you're interested in partnering with the ministry, you can so do and find out the relevant information so that you can make informed decisions. Now, I did say yesterday that the Ministry of Education, they have got some, they call it summer program, quote unquote summer program. So you can sign up to the digital school. You can have your child from grade 3. Please sign up so that you can benefit from the tracks that they've got available to you. And these are all available free of cost, right? So parents, please ensure that you make a special effort to have your child signed up so that they can benefit from this engagement. And the important thing is as well that they are meaningfully occupied during this particular holiday period. So please ensure that you check out the Ministry of Education's Facebook page and sign up. Have your child sign up so that they can benefit from the various programs offered via the digital school. Now, I also would like to remind you that the Carnegie School of Home Economics and the other technical vocational institutions, they've also afforded you the opportunity to be part of their program at a minimal cost. So please, again, ensure that you sign up, okay? Register early before the close-off date so that you can benefit. A skill is always necessary. In addition to that, University of Guyana, Faculty of Education and Humanities, International Center of Excellence for History, Identities, Population, and Temporalities. It's called ICEHIPT. They have the American Revolution and the Caribbean. It's a public virtual conversation. It's on Friday, the 17th of July, 2026, from 2 p.m. to 5 p.m. They've got a Zoom link, which you'll have to go to the University of Guyana's page to access. But it's a 3-hour public conversation examining how the American Revolution affected the Caribbean through war, trade, imperial strategy, slavery, loyalism, political ideas, and the long road toward emancipation and independence. It will feature Professor Richard Bell, Professor of History, Department of History, University of Maryland, Professor Nigel Westmus, Professor in the Department of African Studies, Hamilton College, and Professor Andrew O'Shaughnessy, Professor of History, I hope I got his name correctly, University of Virginia. It will be moderated by Senior Lecturer Dr. Melissa Eiffel from the University of Guyana. It is open to students, faculty historians,

0: Guyana Chapter Inc. on Facebook page, and you'll get some more information. If you're interested in reviewing your child's national grade 6 assessment, you can do so. You need to submit your request by on or before July 24, 2026. So you need to prepare a written request, submit the request to the examination division, Queen's College Compound, and you pay a fee of $10,000, and that can be facilitated. In addition to that, remember the Ministry of Culture, Youth and Sport through the National Sports Commission, or the other way around, National Sports Commission through the Ministry of Culture, Youth and Sport, they're offering the Learn to Swim program, free program as well. Capitalize on it so that you, your children can learn to swim, okay? Contact Paul Mahaika. I've shared his number many times. Please ensure that you do that. I hope that you were part of the Skills Forum yesterday, organized by the Ministry of Labor, Manpower Planning, and you will learn from that. I did share with you about the virtual summer school from the Ministry of Education for grades 3 to 11. Please sign up so that you can benefit from this program. NCN also has the Budding Broadcasters program. It is scheduled from 9 a.m. to 12:30. It is open to children ages 6 to 12, and it runs from July 27 to the 31st. Check out NCN's Facebook page so that you can get the details and sign up, so that in the event your kids are interested in radio, television, social media, they can certainly benefit from this activity. Okay. All right, guys, we've got to move on. 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
1: 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Fabian?
2: 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Now, I have some very useful information as it relates to foreigners who are in Guyana, and as well as Guyanese who are living abroad who are seeking to drive motor vehicles. So let's begin with the foreign nationals. You're a foreign national, you're here in Guyana, and you hold a valid driver's license from your home country. Then you can drive in Guyana for up to, guess what, 60 days after the date of entry using your foreign driver's license. So to drive legally during that 60-day period, you must meet two simple requirements. First, you must possess a valid driver's license, and the key word here is valid, driver's license issued by the competent authority in your country of residence. And secondly, you must have documentation such as your passport showing the date you entered Guyana. But if you plan to remain in Guyana and continue driving after that 60-day period, then you will be required to apply for a foreign driver's permit. So, let me tell you how to obtain this permit. You will need to complete foreign driver's license permit application form, and that form is on the GRA's website, gra.gov.gy. You'll also need a valid foreign driver's license, as I mentioned earlier, both the original and copy. Now, if your license is not in English, you must also provide an official translation from the relevant embassy or an international language institute. And lastly, you're required to have a valid copy of your passport. The cost for obtaining the foreign driver's permit is 2,000 Guyana dollars. And that's it. That's how you drive in Guyana using a foreign driver's license. So, here's some useful information for Guyanese who have migrated and they wish to obtain a driver's license in another country. Many foreign licensing authorities require proof of your driving history in Guyana before you can drive in their country. So to assist with the process, the Guyana Revenue Authority issues what is called a letter of authenticity. And this official document

0: government verifies your driving experience in Guyana. To obtain this letter of authenticity, you must provide the original and copy of your driver's license. You must provide same original and copy of your passport or your national identification card and a letter addressed to the chief licensing officer requesting the authenticity letter and clearly stating the purpose of your request. To get this letter, the cost for such a letter is $2,000. Applications and supporting documents should be submitted to the License Revenue Office at GRA Headquarters, Camp Street, or at any of the regional branch offices. Now, if you're unable to submit the documents yourself, not to worry, the application can be submitted by a representative acting on your behalf. So, very useful information, I'm sure, for many foreigners and Guyanese living abroad.
1: Useful indeed, Fabian Klaus, GRA's communication officer. Thank you so much. And listeners, for more details, please call 225-5061, extension 2200 to 2216. The number again, 225-5061, extension 2200 to 2216. Thank you for being with us and have a safe day.
2: 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We've got your sports news coming up in just a few. Just stay with us. Dr. Jose Da Silva of Modern Optical Service will be holding an eye clinic at 54 Bushlot Old Road, Essequibo Coast on Saturday, July 18 and Sunday, July 19 from 9 hours. All are invited to attend. It is 6 hours. It is 6 hours 50.

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1: Now with your Thursday morning sportscast, I'm Travis Seymour. First up, Canada women's national basketball team again came up short in the ongoing FIBA Women's America Cup Central Basketball qualifiers being played in Nicaragua on Wednesday. Joy and Ruth Adams again showed their quality as they sought to upset British Virgin Islands in their Group B clash. Joy had a game-high 28 points and 15 rebounds for a double-double, with 23 points from Ruth Adams in the loss. They would eventually lose the clash by 16 points, 87-71. The British Virgin Islands showed intent from tip-off as they stormed out of the blocks to lead 19-16. They never looked back, edging all four quarters to take the win comfortably against Guyana. Argentina has beaten the odds again to eliminate England and earn a chance to defend their World Cup title against Spain. England and Argentina produced a scorching win in the World Cup semi-final encounter. The first half was a physical contest as Argentina struggled to deal with the pace of England as the half ended scoreless. After the resumption, Argentina would go down in the 55th minute of the second half as England's Anthony Gordon executed a beautiful finish off a Morgan Rogers pass. England's keeper Jordan Pickford was fabulous and Argentina's counter-attack to save his team. It looked to be an England versus Spain finals until Enzo Fernandez equalized, taking a near-perfect cross in the box in the 85th minute. It would take a Lautaro Martinez goal minutes into injury time to break the tie. Lionel Messi was again the backbone of the goal with an assist, putting a near-perfect ball in the box for waiting Martinez to head into the uprights, effectively sealing the contest and making sure Argentina defend its World Cup title. In cricket news, the West Indies women wrapped up their one international series against Ireland in emphatic fashion, cruising to a 6-4-run victory in Brady on Wednesday to complete a 3-0 series sweep. After winning the toss and choosing to bowl, Ireland looked to make early inroads and struck when captain Hayley Matthews fell for just 6. But veteran Stefani Taylor once again anchored the innings with a magnificent century. The right-hander scored 105 before being run out, striking 10 boundaries in another masterclass for the bat. Taylor shared a 100-run stand with Relina Grimmond, who made 14 before adding 78, with Jazara Clarkson, who contributed 30. It was Taylor's second consecutive century of the series, with valuable support also coming from DeAndre Dutton with 25, Aliyah Allen with 33, as the West Indies posted 257 all-out from their 50 overs. For Ireland, Orla Pendergrass, Georgia Dempsey, and Jane Maguire each claimed 2 wickets. In reply, Ireland fought through captain Gabby Lewis, who scored 50, while Amy Hunt and Leah Paul both made scores in the 30s. However, the West Indies spinners proved too strong. Krishma Ramcharak and I. Fletcher grabbed 3 wickets apiece, while Matthews chipped in with 2 as Ireland were dismissed for 193 in 43.1 overs. The 6-4-run victory sealed a comprehensive 3-0 series triumph for the Caribbean side, following a 9-wicket win in the opening ODI and a 6-wicket victory in the second match. Still in cricket news, West Indies head coach Darren Sammy says his batters must better adjust to the conditions after their collapse in the second one international against New Zealand.
2: To be a little bit more aware of the situation and assess a little faster as to what is required on the surface and what is a good total on that surface. Because yes, the conditions are challenging, but if we stick to the process of how we want to go about doing things, we give ourselves a better chance of executing our batting plans.
1: The head coach praised the bowlers for keeping the team in the contest, but said the batters must post competitive totals to give the side a better chance of winning.
2: It's all about execution. You know, trusting the process is something that we've been preaching. And home is one of the areas we wanted to really improve on our home success. And you know, I think apart from the New Zealand, the Sri Lanka series, where it was really affected, we've had a good record at home. So we want to keep that record, and we do that going into Barbados, trying to go into Barbados one up.
1: He also expressed confidence that Shimon Hetmeyer can make an impact, describing him as one of the team's best players of spin. The West Indies won the opening ODI by 7 wickets before slumping to a defeat in a low-scoring second match. After the third ODI, set to be played at Providence on Thursday, the final 2 games will be played in Barbados. In basketball news, the Ghana Basketball Federation has announced its men and women's 3x3 teams for the Commonwealth Games in Scotland and the Central American and Caribbean Games in the Dominican Republic. The Commonwealth Games men's squad features Anish Ramlal, Travis Belgrave, Christian Higginson, and Kevin Mikkel, with Kadani Brutus serving as head coach. Hickson will then join the men's CSC team in Santo Domingo alongside Travis Burnett, Nikolai Smith, and Ekel Hughes. The women's CSC squad comprises Anaya Clements, DeAngelique Waite, Jamacy Ogle, and Ruth Adams, with Willen Cameron coaching both men and women's teams. The Commonwealth Games runs from July 23 to August 2 in Glasgow, while the CSC Games are set for July 24 to August 8 in Santo Domingo. The Ghana Basketball Federation Vice President Raul Tony Germisate will serve as technical delegates for both events. Meanwhile, Ghana enjoyed a strong outing in the 2026 Crypto Chess Championship at Olympic House in Lilliendal. Candidate Master Sachin Panama placed second in the Under 16 Open with 7.5 points, missing the title on a tiebreak. Kyle Kulchman finished third in the Under 18 Open with 6 points, while women candidate Master Aditi Joshi and CL Clements secured third in the Under 16 Girls and Under 18 Girls divisions. The tournament featured players from 15 nations in a hybrid format. In the Open division, candidate Master Tafin Khan placed 17th, recording 4 wins, 4 draws, and his only loss against Suriname's Pratal Panchoyi. While in football news, Kurukururu FC capped off a remarkable campaign recently, defeating Temeri United FC to be crowned champions of the East Bank Football Association on the 13 Youth Ensemble program. The victory marked a significant milestone for the club, with just 1 year ago endured a difficult 2025 campaign in the under-15, under-13 leagues, failing to register a win in either category. This season, however, Kurukuru FC demonstrated tremendous growth, maintaining an impressive winning streak in both age categories and securing the under-13 championship. East Bank coordinator Hadaya Garaway commended the team's determination and commitment to development through the competition. The 2026 East Bank FA Under-13 Youth Ensemble League, which kicked off on May 16, featured 4 clubs: Kurukuru, Hurst-Selling Raiders, Temeri United, and Circuitville Jaguars. Over the course of 9 matches, more than 100 youth footballers showcased their talent, skill, and sportsmanship, producing impressive performances. And finally, let's say the International Cricket Council held its annual conference in Edinburgh recently. A number of important decisions were taken for the future of international cricket. The IEC is set for talks with broadcasters over a new deal. The governing body, according to BBC Sport, is keen on having the best position for the formats to ensure maximizing their value. A proposal is on the table to reduce the 50 over World Cup from 14 teams to 12. This could be done as soon as 2027 edition, which is being co-hosted in South Africa, Namibia, and Zimbabwe. There's also a tweak on the cards for the T20 World Cup, which is under review for a Super 8 stage, increasing the Super 10 phase. Also on the cards is the expansion of the World Test Championship to 12 teams and the inclusion of a semi-final round. BBC reported the tournament, which brings the top teams from the global domestic T20 franchise leagues together, is edging closer. A global gathering of franchise executives is scheduled to take place later this year, which could yield further progress in that regard. Inasmuch as football's governing body FIFA runs the Club World Cup, ICC sees this as an opportunity to grab its slice of the franchise pie. And that's your Thursday morning sportscast. I'm Travis Seymour.
0: Thanks, Travis. You've been listening there to a report on sports produced in the newsroom of NCN.

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2: 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The news is compiled and edited in the newsroom of the National Communications Network.
1: The news is coming to you compliments of the National Communications Network. With the news, I'm Deborah Francis. Good morning. Government commissions new tunnel ventilated pen project for youths at Monrepo. Agri-minister says livestock sector transformed under President Ali's leadership. Central government mobilizes 1,000 small contractors for city drainage works. In the region, Mexican president rejects claims of running cartel-backed government. And internationally, death toll from Thai nightclub fire rises to 33. Those were your lead stories. The details of these and others in a moment.
3: Dengue symptoms can range from mild to severe. Mild symptoms include fever, headaches, eye pains, muscle pains, joint pains, nausea, vomits, generalized weakness, and severe fatigue. Within a few days, a rash can appear. Severe symptoms include persistent vomiting and bleeding from any site. These sites can include the nose, a heavy menstrual cycle, and even blood in the urine or stool. If you are experiencing any of these symptoms, please seek medical attention urgently.

0: Thanks for joining us now for the details of the news. Wednesday saw the commissioning of a new tunnel ventilated pen project at Monrepo East Coast Demerara under the Agriculture Innovation and Entrepreneurship Program, AIEP. Prime Minister retired Brigadier Mark Phillips was in attendance as guest of honor, and he described the initiative as another example of the PPPC government consistently putting farmers first.
1: This is transformation that put our farmers first. And this, my fellow Guyanese, is the future we are building together. A future where our farmers can sleep soundly, knowing that your government, our government, stands with you every step of the way.
0: Also in attendance was Minister of Agriculture Zulfikar Mustafa, who explained the government's vision for tunnel houses, an innovative way of rearing chickens that improves ventilation.
2: We'll be commissioning approximately 4 of those tunnel houses that are in operations. And then we have another 3 that is in construction that will complete in another 2 weeks, 3 weeks' time. So at the end of the entire operation, we'll have 7 tunnel ventilated pens right here.
0: The project is being implemented by the Ministry of Agriculture through the Guyana Livestock Development Authority, GLDA. Meanwhile, Agriculture Minister Mustafa also recounted the transformation of the livestock industry, recalling that the PPPC government reached an industry that was severely neglected in 2020. During the launch of the new tunnel ventilated pen project at Monrepo, Minister Mustafa cited specific successes, such as the growth of poultry production from 43,736 tons to 91,382 tons between 2020 and 2025.
2: Before 2020, Guyana's livestock sector was severely constrained by neglects, weak institutional support, and absence of coherent development strategy. Today, the livestock industry in Guyana has evolved from a small-scale activity to a more strategic, government-supported sector that focuses on food security and breed improvement.
0: He had a message for the naysayers, noting that the growth in Guyana's livestock sector is unprecedented, to the point where Guyana is leading the region in food security.
2: Today you have the naysayers, and I will talk a little more about the livestock sector, because the poultry sector is not the only sector. Dr. Waldron will tell you. He's under a lot of pressure now to ensure that he get all these things into operation. That what we are doing now, what is happening in Guyana today, we have never seen it happen in the history of our country, thanks to the excellent leadership of His Excellency President Dr. Mohamed Irfan Ali.
0: That's Agriculture Minister Zulfikar Mustafa. In a star-studded display, the Shipping Association of Guyana officially launched the Caribbean Shipping Association's 56th Annual General Meeting, Conference and Exhibition on Wednesday evening. The event, which is being hosted in Georgetown from October 25 to 28, 2026, was launched with a cocktail reception at the Aden by Best Western Hotel. The reception brought together key stakeholders from Guyana's maritime and shipping sectors. Prime Minister Brigadier retired Mark Phillips delivered the keynote address, highlighting the significance of Guyana hosting one of the Caribbean's premier maritime events. The Ministry of Public Works has awarded approximately 1,000 fixed-rate contracts to small contractors over the past 3 weeks as part of a major drainage and beautification drive across Georgetown. Public Works Minister Juan Egil made the announcement during a live broadcast on Wednesday, stressing that the initiative is creating opportunities for new local contractors while improving drainage infrastructure across communities in Region 4. Addressing concerns about the quality of work, Edgel said the contracts required complete desilting of drains, including the removal of silt, slush, vegetation and debris, as well as the cleaning of culverts in areas beneath bridges. He warned contractors against carrying out superficial work, making it clear that debris removed from drains must be transported and properly disposed of rather than left on road shoulders. The ministry, he said, is closely monitoring projects to ensure all contractual requirements are met. The Ministry of Public Works has ramped up enforcement against the dumping of derelict vehicles and the obstruction of public roads across the country. Minister Juan Ejel says his ministry is working closely with the Guyana Police Force to address the problem. So far, 50 individuals have been charged, while more than 150 others have received warnings and voluntarily removed abandoned vehicles. He also highlighted a persistent encumbering of the road shoulders between David Street and Mellenton Street, despite multiple cleanup efforts.
3: It is disrespectful and downright obnoxious, having done that four times, to go in that thoroughfare again and to see derelict vehicles being dumped there. I'm announcing publicly and giving notice. You dump derelict vehicles, we will investigate who did it, who are the owners, and you will face the courts.
0: In a further move to strengthen enforcement, the government has acquired 400 clamps to be used against overloaded trucks, parked trailers, heavy-duty equipment, and other road obstructions.
3: Trucks who are carrying more than the 15 tons per axle, in keeping with the regulations that have been made, you'll be clamped and detained, and we will be moving to charges.
0: The Public Works Minister reminded that under the Roads Act and the Motor Vehicles Act, vehicles removed by authorities will only be released after owners pay all associated removal and transportation fees. Should have been. News from the region, 7 hours 9. Mexican President Claudia Sheinbaum has rejected claims that she runs a government linked to the cartels, a claim from a top official of the U.S. Drug Enforcement Administration, DEA. On Tuesday, DEA Administrator Terry Cole had said that the Mexican government and cartel networks were, quote, one and the same, unquote. However, Sheinbaum pushed back on these remarks during a news conference on Wednesday, questioning the evidence to make such a claim. Finally, in the news of this time internationally, the death toll from a devastating fire at a live music pub in Thailand has risen to 33 people, with dozens more hospitalized, including several who are still in intensive care. The disaster occurred on Sunday at a popular single-story beer hall in Bangkok, Thailand. Witnesses described seeing smoke coming from an electrical circuit breaker or a ceiling air conditioning unit. This was immediately followed by an explosion, a total power blackout, and authorities say the pub was inspected just 3 months ago and declared safe. That has brought us to the end of the news to the moment.
4: If you test positive for dengue, please be advised to drink lots of fluids, get enough rest, sleep under a mosquito net, and use insect repellent. And only use Panadol or Tylenol for relief of fever and pains. Do not use aspirin or NSAIDs, which include ibuprofen and Aleve.

0: before we go, here's a recap of the lead stories. Government commissions new tunnel ventilated pen project for youths at Monrepo. Agri minister says livestock sector transformed on the President Ali's leadership. Central government mobilizes 1,000 small contractors for city drainage works. In the region, Mexican president rejects claims of running cartel-backed government. And internationally, death toll from Thai nightclub fire rises to 33. Thanks for joining us. The news came to you compliments of the National Communications Network. I'm Deborah Francis.
1: 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The news was compiled and edited in the newsroom of the National Communications Network.

the coast to the hinterland, from our riverine communities to the Rupununi, this is the Voice of Guyana, broadcasting on 102.5 FM and 560 AM, relaying nationwide on 95.1 FM in Lethem, Mabaruma, Madia, Aishalton, Bartica, and Oriella, and 95.5 FM on Radio Essequibo. 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
2: With a check of the weather, I am Rafaela David. Partly cloudy to cloudy skies with scattered to occasional showers over inland areas. Coastal areas, mostly sunny skies. Rainfall is expected to range between 5 and 20 millimeters. For the wind, moderate to fresh northeasterly to easterly breeze with occasional gusts in thundershowers. Maximum temperatures will range from 30 to 32 degrees Celsius along the coast and 31 to 34 degrees Celsius elsewhere. Tides and advisory is in effect. And now for your extended forecast. On Friday, partly cloudy to cloudy skies with scattered to occasional showers over coastal areas of regions 1 to 5 elsewhere, no significant rainfall in the morning. For the remainder of the forecast period, regions 7, 8, 9, and 10 can expect occasional showers. In the other areas, mostly sunny skies. Rainfall is expected to range between 5 and 20 millimeters. Until next time, be safe and have a great day.

0: Thank you for the weather forecast for today's issued by the National Weather Watch Centre. You can join us again at approximately 12 hours 25 for another weather forecast. It is 7 hours 15. Good morning to you. Hope that you're well. If it is that you're heading to work for 8 o'clock and you haven't left your home as yet, just letting you know, it is 7 hours 15. So I hope that you will get to your destination on time and you will have yourself a great day today. Be productive. Ensure that you spend your time wisely at the office and ensure you enjoy your time at the office as well. Makes no sense to spend so much time in a space that you really don't enjoy. So ensure that you're doing your best, you're serving with excellence and with a smile. And then you are also enjoying your time while at the office. I've got your Guyanese breakfast dish of the day because of time constraints. We weren't able to bring it to you before the news, so we'll get to that in a few. But let's get on the roadway. I also need to share with you the updates from the Guyana Water Incorporated and GPL. They've got some notices for us today, so please just bear with us as we get through your traffic. We're starting on the western end of the Demerara River. We're all the way at the Reading Hoop Junction. Things have increased significantly. We're seeing a steady flow of traffic coming from and heading to the Stelling and heading to the bridge end in that general direction. So just be careful. Relatively busy intersection at this moment. They had a downpour, so the surface of the road is also wet. So please be guided and ensure that you're doing the right thing on the roadway. The sun seems as though it's coming out at that end as well. At the western end of the Barajagdeo Demerara River Bridge, it is raining. Cats and dogs. Not their cousins as yet, just cats and dogs. It's raining, that's the point. It is raining. And we're seeing a very steady flow of traffic coming from all directions, especially from the Vrindon Hoop end and the schooner end, and all heading to the approach route of the Barajagdeo Demerara River Bridge. Remember to allow those on your right to have the right of passage so that they can be on their way. On the east bank of Demerara, Grove End, bumper to bumper traffic, relatively slow moving, heading in the direction of the city of Georgetown. And we've got a few heading further up as well, but not as significant as those heading towards the city of Georgetown. They've had a downpour, or maybe it's raining. Let me see if it's raining. Check car wiper. No, it's not raining, but they had a downpour to the point where the surface of the road is wet. So please be careful and be guided and ensure that you're looking out for those on the roadway as well. And like I said, pretty slow moving traffic, bumper to bumper at the Grove End. Diamond Camera is not working with us today. Not sure why or at this moment. So let me just refresh so that we can be on the right side of technology today, give you an update. Let's check back at Diamond. No camera. Okay, let's move on to the Harbor Bridge. And no camera there too. What is going on? Okay. All right, guys, technology is not quite working with us, so we'll just have to work with it for now. But at the moment, we're not accessing any cameras. So let's see how it goes. No. All right, guys, so we'll get back to this, okay? We've got enough information to share with you, so let's get to the Guyana Water Incorporated. Oh, Jaguar roundabout has finally cleared. Pretty overcast at this end, and we're seeing a buildup of traffic around the roundabout. Guys, remember to give way to those on your right so that there will be a good flow of traffic around the roundabout. But it's wet on the surface of the road, and we're seeing an increased flow of traffic at the Jaguar roundabout. Here we go, DSL intersection. There's a buildup of traffic coming from Upper East Bank Demerara. So please, again, obey the traffic lights and ensure everyone gets to their destination safely today. At the University of Guyana end, again, static shot. So let's move to the GWI. Oh, here we go. So I beg your pardon. At the University of Guyana end, back to the traffic report. The police officer is stationed at the intersection there, and we've got a steady flow of traffic coming from Upper East Coast Demerara. Two lanes are being used, heading in the direction of the city of Georgetown. And again, look out for the traffic officer because he is guiding the traffic at the moment. Let's turn to the Guyana Water Incorporated. Oh, that's what's happening on the roadway. Let's turn to the Guyana Water Incorporated. So they've got a notice, an update for those in Region Number 5, customers in Onverwacht, Lovely Lass, Golden Grove, Bush Lot, Armadale, Bel Air, St. John, Hopetung, and Ondernieming. These areas are served by the Bush Lot Well Station. The interruption which you are experiencing to your water supply is due to an emergency extraction which was being facilitated by the technical team to respond to the level of service concerns. Now, due to unforeseen circumstances, the interruption is still ongoing as the team is working around the clock to rectify or resolve the issue. Presently, a new pump and motor is being installed to complete the activity and address the LOS situation. That's a loss of service situation, which residents are facing. So the scheduled completion of this activity is 10 p.m. And this should have been 10 p.m. last night. Okay. So I hope by now that your service would have been restored and all is well. If it is that you do not have a restoration of your service, please call 227-8701. That's the call line so that you can inform GWI that you are still experiencing an interruption of your service. 227-8701. Now, region number 3, customers in... What is going on? Potentia. Free and Easy, Riseland, Viva La Force, Sisters Village, Good Intent, Larry Trait, Stanley Tongue, Bellevue, LaGrange, Bagotville, and Nimes. These areas are served by the Wales Water Treatment Plant. The interruption to your water supply is due to a broken 6-inch main at Bell West, which was caused by a drain cleaning exercise. Oops. The technical team is working to complete repairs as soon as possible. Region number 4. Call the Gent. This is on the east coast of Demerara, Nonpareil, Enterprise, Bachelor's Adventure, Paradise, Dazzle, Fowls, Enmore, Melanie, Elizabeth Hall, and Beirut. These areas are served by the Bachelor's Adventure Water Treatment Plant. The interruption which you are experiencing to your water supply is to facilitate repairs to a damaged 6-inch main at Beirut, which was caused by DNR construction. The technical team is working to ensure that repairs are completed within the shortest possible time. That's all they've got for you from the Guyana Water Incorporated. Guyana Water Incorporated will also be in the community of Mykonee, Zeskendren, Drill, Sarah, Now or Never. And they will be today from 9 a.m. to 3 p.m. They will be doing house-to-house calls. So please, in the event you have any questions, you need clarifications, please reach out to them. In addition to that, they will be in Linden, Green Valley, 9 a.m. to 3 p.m. today, and they will be doing house-to-house calls. It will also be in Georgetown, Meadowbrook Gardens, doing house-to-house calls today from 9 a.m. to 3 p.m. Please look out for them. In addition to that, they will be on the east coast of Demerara and Enmore and Fowls from 9 a.m. to 3 p.m. doing house-to-house calls. So please look out for them. Region number 5. Okay, I read that one for you. And region number 4, East Bank, Demerara, Craig, Good Success, New Hope and Friendship. These areas are served by the New Hope Pump Station, and the interruption you are experiencing to your water supply is due to an accident involving a truck resulting in damage to a 4-inch main in Craig. And this has caused residents of the aforementioned communities to receive a low level of service. And the technical team has been mobilized to complete repairs within the shortest possible time. Alrighty, so that's what we've got for you today from the Guyana Water Incorporated. Let's check in on GPL because they too, as I would have shared with you yesterday and the day before, they also have some notices for us. So we will start. We will start in Georgetown. Friday, July 17, Aubrey Barker Road. You are scheduled to have a power interruption. In fact, residents, customers in Shirley Field, Ridley Square, Roxanne Burnham Gardens, Guy Hawk Gardens, and Alexander Village, you will experience an interruption in your electricity supply between 9 and 15 hours on Friday. Well, you're scheduled to have. On Friday, July 17, please note this from 9 hours or between 9 hours and 15 hours. East Bank, Demerara. Today, Thursday, July 16, customers between Garden of Eden and Craig, you will experience an interruption of your power supply between 9 hours 30 and 15 hours 30. Georgetown, Friday, July 17. I just read that one. That's the one in South. For those in Bartica, Friday, July 17, Saturday, July 18, between 9 hours and 13 hours on both days, the Guyana Power and Light is scheduled to be doing some works in your area, and you're scheduled to be without power. In Burbies, today, July 16, they are doing some upgrades, and customers in Number 2 Village and Palmyra, you will experience interruption in your electricity supply between 9 hours and 12 hours as well. Please note these times and dates so that you can do what you've got to do and avoid inconvenience. All right, guys, that has taken up quite a bit of time. Let's move on. We have got your economic report, Burbies Bridge Ferry Crossing. I did say I also have your Guyanese breakfast dish of the day. So let's get to your Guyanese breakfast dish of the day first. And then we will get to your economic report, Burbies Bridge, your inspirational quote. We've got a national song, Oh Beautiful Guyana. And this song, though, is performed by Diana Chapman, the original singer-composer. You know, I like to share these bits and pieces with you. It was written by Walter MacLawrence, and composed by Valerie Rodway originally. But this is sung by Diana Chapman. Very beautiful rendition of this. And then we have got Kuroko's Guyana. Hope you enjoy. I did say let's get first to our Guyanese breakfast dish of the day. And then we shall move on. And then I've got some oldies for you, because it's that time of the day when we've got oldies. We're playing you some oldies music. Okay, guys, let's get to our fried bhaji and chicken, our Guyanese breakfast dish of the day.
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2: Today we're going to be doing a recipe for pak choi bhaji. I'm pretty sure you've had this before. Yummy by itself. But today we're going to be pairing this with chicken. And this is very good, my friends. If you've never had this, this is so nice. You're going to want to eat twice. It's so good. So we have today here about 2 pounds of pak choi. We have just about 3 pieces of chicken there, as you can see. And we're going to be using some black pepper, salt, of course. 1 small onion, 3 cloves of garlic, pepper paste, and 1 tomato. And that's about it for this recipe, guys. So yes, as I said, pak choi, as some people call it, bok choy as well. And chicken goes very nice, fried. And we're going to be showing you just how to do that today. So let's get started with this recipe, guys. So first of all, guys, we're going to get our stuff ready. And we're going to start with our pak choi, of course. So first of all, we're going to wash our pak choi. And as you know, leafy stuff, you have to wash thoroughly. And these grow close to the ground as well, so they tend to have sand in between the leaves. So you want to wash this thoroughly to get out all the sand and everything. All right, so time to cut this up now. And we're going to remove the tip of the stalk like that there. And we're going to be using this portion of the bhaji. All right, so we have most of our stuff prepared. We have all of this chopped bhaji is there. And all that's left now is our chicken to be cut up. And then we are ready to roll. So you can use what part of the chicken. We're going to use most meat. You're going to have a little bit of bone in there, but not much bone. So it's your choice. So we have this cut up. We're going to be using about this much chicken. Feel free to use how much you want. So as they say, if you're using more chicken and bhaji, then you have to call the dish chicken and bhaji. And if you're using more less chicken, well, then it's bhaji and chicken, right? So we'll be adding a bit of vinegar. So there, you want to just remove any stringy stuff that's hanging on there, a little fat and so on. So we're going to add some oil out to our pan. So as you see, we did our bhaji first, and we put it in this colander, as we call it, strainer. We left it there so it drained while we were doing our other stuff. And now we have everything ready. So it's smooth sailing right now once you got everything ready out of the way. So our oil is hot, my friends, and we're going to start adding our onions there, of course, to begin with.

0: This chicken. So that's the black pepper you're adding now. And here's the salt. So we're gonna let this fry up like about halfway. Half cook the chicken. And that also is gonna release some flavors in there as well. And that's what cooking is, guys. Building flavors as you go. Alright, so we're gonna give our chicken a turn. It's looking good, smelling yummy. So this is gonna go nice with some rice, even roti if you wish. So now that this is half cooked, guys, we're gonna add our scallions now. We're also gonna add the garlic that we pounded in the mortar here. And now we're gonna add our tomato as well. Give that a little mix. That's smelling so good, guys. So right away we're gonna add our bhaji, or pak choy, or bok choy, whatever you call it. So a little bit of salt and a little bit more of black pepper. Now we're gonna mix this up, get everything distributed, mix it nice. And this is smelling even better now. You can smell that pak choy and the chicken and the onions. Man, getting hungry already. So once you've given this a good mix, you're gonna cover this now, leave it to cook. So see you in a bit. So this is about 2-3 minutes, my friends. This is what our bhaji and chicken is looking like. Yummy. So we're gonna give this a turn now. They're looking good. So we're gonna cover this back and let it cook. Okay. And this looks like it's done here, my friends. Yes, this is done. So we taste it for salt, guys. You can do that now at this time. Now we're gonna add a little bit more. See, it wants a little bit more salt, so we've added that. But other than that, this is done, my friends. Our yummy pak choy bhaji and chicken is done.
1: And breakfast is served.
2: Hello there. Let's tell you what's happening with the price of gold for the economic report. The price of gold being the second fix is US$4,062.20 per ounce. The gross price is $806,346 Ghana dollars per ounce. The net price or take-home pay is $745,870 Ghana dollars per ounce, or $37,293 Ghana dollars per pennyweight. And finally, the selling price is $821,925 Ghana dollars per ounce. I am Fuchsia Lunk, and this has been your economic report as of July 15, 2026.
3: And here is your ferry report for today, Thursday, July 16, as issued by the Transport and Harbors Department. From Puerto Rico to Suriname, the ferry departs at 9 hours, 17 hours, and 18 hours. From Suriname to Puerto Rico, the ferry departs at 7 hours, 15 hours, and 20 hours. From Puerto Rico to Wakenham, the ferry leaves at 16 hours. From Legwon to Puerto Rico, the ferry departs at 10 hours and 16 hours 30, and Puerto Rico to Legwon at 15 hours 30. From Bartica to Puerto Rico, the ferry departs at 12 hours and 16 hours. That's all for your ferry schedules for today, Thursday, July 16.

0: Welcome to Landmarks and Monuments, the program that looks at the iconic structures and spaces defining Guyana's identity. I am your host, Onika Langhorne-Eno. Deep in the Potaro-Siperuni region, Region 8, lies Tumatumari, a quiet interior community nestled within the natural beauty of the Potaro River. Known for its rushing rapids, river access point, and links to the mining industry, Tumatumari became a route for travelers, miners, and traders traveling into the interior. Its river access helped with gold and diamond operations while joining faraway settlements with other parts of the country. In 1957, the first hydroelectric plant in British Guyana was established there, providing electricity for mining operations. The facility was later brought back into service in 1969 to assist Guyana National Service camps. The area is also remembered for the dramatic Tumatumari Falls. In 1900, the steamboat Mabel tragically went over the falls, an event that became part of the community's historical memory. Today, the community of Tumatumari represents the meeting of nature and human achievement. Its waterways, mining connections, and early contribution to electricity generation highlight the importance of interior locations and the stories they continue to preserve. That brings us to the end of today's edition of Landmarks and Monuments, information extracted from Stabroek News and other sources. Join us next time as we explore the timeless treasures of our beautiful Guyana.
1: 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So what we will do is bring you the announcement of two messages that we've got, and then we'll get to our national and patriotic songs, and then we'll continue on to 7:50 when we'll bring you your Today in Cricket History with Edwin C. Rad. So at the moment, while we do not have any announcement of death, we've got two messages.
2: 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Calling Patricia Caesar and Caleb Caesar of Lot 130, Garnet Street, Newtown, Kitty, Georgetown, and Nia Richmond and Niffy Richmond, also known as Little, of Lot 557, Seafield Sapphire, East Coast of Marara, or all somewhere else in the country. Here is a message for you. You're requested to attend the Demerara High Court on or before Friday, 24th of July. I repeat, you're requested to attend the Demerara High Court on or before Friday, 24th of July. This message sent by the Director of Public Prosecutions, and it's for Patricia Caesar and Caleb Caesar of Lot 130, Garnet Street, Newtown, Kitty, Georgetown, and near Richmond, and Niffy Richmond, also known as Little, of Lot 557, Seafield Sapphire, East Coast Demerara, or all somewhere else in the country.
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3: 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Good morning. Happy Thursday. We've got some oldies for you. We will start with Neil Sedaka. Breaking Up Is Hard to Do. And then we've got Suspicion by Terry Stratford from 1964. Bobby Darin with Dream Lover, 1959. I believe we'll have some time for Archie Sugar Sugar from 1969 as well. We'll see how it goes. Okay, let's

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1: July 16, 1973, when he was captain, nobody in world cricket had as much on his plate as Sean Pollock, who was born today. Captain, premier strike bowler, lower middle order counter-attacker, and possessor of one of cricket's more ginger tops, Pollock, son and nephew of South Africa greats Peter and Graham Pollock, was the real deal from the moment he came in against England in 1995-96 and cracked 66 and took 4 for 34 on his one-day international debut in Cape Town. A masterful wicket-to-wicket bowler, his average when he passed the milestone was the lowest of the 41 men to have taken 200 test wickets. It was fitting then that he was the first South African to take 400 test wickets. But his captaincy stint wasn't memorable. In fact, far from it. South Africa suffered a first-round exit in their home World Cup after he miscalculated the Duckworth and Lewis score required for them to beat the West Indies. That was his final game as captain. He played his fourth World Cup in 2007, but was noticeably slower and retired from the game the following year. July 16, 1910, Stan McCabe, who was born today, loved mixing it with the fast bowlers, and in the first match of the 1932-33 Bodyline Series, he walloped 187 not out in the first innings. No other Aussie managed even a half century. McCabe was a batsman of the highest class, a brilliant hooker in particular. At Trent Bridge in 1938, he saved the match with a blistering 232, so good that it had even Don Bradman drooling. When McCabe returned to the dressing room, the Don said simply, "If I could play an innings like that, I'd be a proud man, Stan." McCabe died in Sydney in 1968. July 16, 1895. At Taunton, Archie MacLaren completed a mighty 424 for Lancashire against Somerset, the highest score in first-class history at the time. It remained the highest in first-class cricket in England for 99 years until Brian Lara shattered that and a few other records besides in 1994. July 16, 1927, an MCC president is born. John Waugh would rather be remembered for that than his test bowling average. It was 281, and his strike rate was a wicket every 584 balls or 97 overs. Both were the worst in test history until Sri Lankan left-arm spinner Roger Vijayasiriya kindly plumbed new depths. In Waugh's defence, he was still a Cambridge undergraduate when he was picked for those tests in Australia in 1950-51. Waugh, later captain Middlesex, triggering the famous Brian Johnston joke that Waugh's declared, whereupon an old woman in the crowd wakes up and inquires, "Who against?" And finally for today, July 16, 1983. Against New Zealand at the Oval, Graham Fowler and Chris Tavares became the first England openers to score a century in the same test innings for 23 years. And shock, horror, Tavares was the quicker. His 109 came off 259 balls. Fowler's 105 off 299. Mind you, it was Fowler's maiden test 100, so you can understand his watchfulness. Alan Lamb cracked 102 not out as well as England eased home by 189 runs. So that's it for today then. Join me in the morning for another program.
2: Thank you to Edwin C. Raj for our... I beg your pardon. Thank you to Edwin C. Raj for today's Today in Cricket History. 7:55 it is. It's now time for our Humour Has It segment.
3: How do we laugh? We laugh politely.
4: A police officer was testing three guys who wanted to become detectives to see how good they were at noticing details. He showed a picture of a suspect to the first guy for 5 seconds, then hid it. "This is the suspect," the officer said. "How would you recognize him?" The first guy thought for a second and said, "Oh, that's easy. He only has one eye. He'll be easy to find." The officer stared at him. "What?" "That's just because the photo shows his side profile. You can only see one side of his face." Trying not to lose patience, he showed the same picture to the second guy for 5 seconds and asked again, "Okay, how would you recognize him?" The second guy smiled confidently. "Well, he only has one ear. That makes him easy to spot." The officer threw his hands in the air. "Are you serious? It's a side view. Of course, it only shows one eye and one ear. Frustrated now, the officer turned to the third guy and said, "Look at this picture and tell me how you'd recognize the suspect. And please think before you answer." The third guy looked at the picture carefully, then said, "The suspect wears contact lenses." The officer paused. He had no idea if that was true, so he went to his office, checked the suspect's file, and came back with a big smile. "You were right. He does wear contact lenses. How on earth did you figure that out?" The guy shrugged and said, "Simple. He can't wear regular glasses because he only has one eye and one ear."
2: Did you get the joke? Oh, boy. 7:57, just putting a smile on your face. Today. It's okay to smile. It is okay to smile and give your face a rest, okay? You don't always have to be puffy and duffy and all in a bad mood. Puffy and duffy. Where did that come from? But listen. The point is, smile a while. Give your face a rest. It does help you and it helps the world as well. 7:58.

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0: Tunis. It is a Thursday, the 16th of July, 2026. How are you today? How are you? Like, really, how are you today? How are you feeling? How are you feeling about the prospects of the day? How was your rest last night? Are you ready for today? Are you a morning person or are you not a morning person and you're not quite there yet? You need your cup of coffee, cup of tea, cup of juice, coconut water. What is it that gets you going? I hope that you will have yourself a great day today. And again, if it is that you're not feeling like yourself, you're not quite there. You're not there. You know yourself. So you're not feeling like yourself. Something is off. I really hope that you'll be courageous enough and you will check it out via a healthcare worker. There are people, skilled people, who will be there to help you, to guide you, to give you the support, and certainly hope that you will feel better, okay? Because all things are working together for your good. So go out there and remember to serve with excellence today. And if it is that you've got your own issues and you're serving the public in particular, please remember that you need to deal with your issues, okay? Do not transfer all the animosity, all the pent-up tensions and everything that you are feeling and pass it on to unsuspecting people, good? Because they don't deserve that. They don't deserve that. So deal with your issues. Go check in with a healthcare provider, a professional who can certainly be of guidance and support to you and deal with your issues. So by the time you get to the office, you are ready to serve with excellence and you're ready to serve with a smile as well, okay? So I'm tired of hearing complaints of poor customer service. And oftentimes, in addition to the fact that sometimes the actual service is bad, most times you hear people complain about the attitude of the workers. And attitude is everything, right? Attitude is everything. So please ensure that you're doing the right thing, not because you are whoever you are, whatever position. We're all humans at the end of the day. We all would like to get things that we need to get. And when persons are entering a space, they're entering to access a service. They're entering to sometimes pay their money to access a service. So it's incumbent on you to ensure that the service that is being paid for, the service that is being accessed, is granted in such a manner that they will now highly recommend their friends and their family to support whatever service it is that you are providing. Okay? And we are all interconnected in the world. One person is connected to many people. Sometimes you'd be amazed that you meet someone today and then you realize, this person, I know their family member. I know the people who they work with before. So you realize that we are all interconnected. So don't ever think that you can dismiss people, you can ill-treat people and think it's okay. It is not okay by any standard, okay? So don't feel justified because of whatever, position, status, whatever. Treat everyone with kindness. Treat everyone with respect and ensure that you are doing the right thing. Your soul should be at rest knowing that you are doing the right thing on a daily basis. Okay. 8:05 it is. So how are you this morning? I hope that all is well. This is Thursday. Welcome to our final hour. In this hour, we've got your inspirational dose of wisdom, your economic report, Burbee's Bridge, Ferry Crossing. For those who are traveling, we've got your health and wellness segment. And I will continue to focus on some of the issues, the more prevalent issues among seniors, the more prevalent and significant health challenges among seniors in Guyana. And I did say that we've got a rise of non-communicable diseases in Guyana, but in terms of order, we've got chronic diseases, and these include diabetes and hypertension and cardiovascular diseases. And then we've got lack of geriatric care, mental health and isolation, institutional vulnerabilities as well. So today I really would like to zero in on a chronic disease, and that is diabetes, because we're seeing a lot more younger people being affected by diabetes. This is a lifestyle-related condition in some instances, but we'll learn more about it. There are two different types of diabetes. The second one, which is diabetes number two, which is diabetes one, diabetes two, okay? So diabetes two, that is the one that is more lifestyle-related. The first one, you'll learn that is more sort of hereditary. People are born with it and they develop it over time. But a lot of seniors in Guyana, those 40 and over, to be considered a senior. 40 and over. Okay. Thanks for that reminder. Right. So the... I just had a moment. Nonetheless, listen, those 40 and over, considered seniors, just ensure that you're taking care of your health, because diabetes is one of those that you may be affected by in the event you are not as vigilant as you should be. However, we shall talk about that. In addition to that, we've got Tyreek Walters, because Travis is off today. Tyreek will chat with us about the match yesterday. What a match. We had Argentina versus England. We knew it was going to be a good match, a great match it was. And England scored, Argentina came back with this winner's heart, competitive, never say never spirit. And they defeated England. They're now through to the final on Sunday. So we'll talk about that match and what we have coming up as well on Sunday, and a third place face-off as well. So that's coming up with Tyreek. I asked him to call her probably 20 past 8 or so. So we shall talk some more about that. And then to close off the program this morning, we have got World Snake Day. In fact, today is World Snake Day. So we'll learn some more about this at 8:45, all coming up in this hour. Of course, we've got some great music. We've got to say hi to you as well. So let's start saying hi to you very quickly, because time goes by in this hour very, very quickly. Let's start by saying good morning to you. Thank you for listening to us on The Breakfast Show. Yesterday, in fact, I met a young lady who incidentally is part of our team. She's an intern, I believe. And she says that she listens to the Voice of Guyana. So, Miss Tony, good morning to you. And, you know, it's always so interesting when you meet someone and they say, I listen to radio because of you. So I felt so humbled yesterday. So thank you, Miss Tony. And so she listens to the Voice of Guyana, and she listens to The Breakfast Show, and she listens to another station that I'm on as well. So I appreciate that. Thank you so much. It means a lot to me that I can inspire, you know, that I can motivate, that I'm adding value to your life to the point where you feel inclined to listen and to learn. So I appreciate that. 8 hours 10 it is. Let's say good morning to Allison Peters. How are you this morning, Allison? Always up very early in the morning. Ivor Thompson, the hardworking Ivor Thompson, good morning to you as well. We also have Geeta Dhiram, good morning to you. And hope that you will have yourself a great day as well. And we also have Mr. Joseph Barnes from the mining town of Linden. I am wonderful, Mr. Barnes, and I hope that you're wonderful as well. He's wishing us a blessed and prosperous day. Thank you so much, sir, and we wish you the same. Shakila Harinarayan, how are you this morning? She wants to say good morning to all of the amazing listeners. A wonderful and productive day ahead, she says. Love you, my dear. Keep up the great work. God bless you and your beautiful family. Thank you so much, my darling. And blessings to you as well and your family. And thanks for listening to us on The Breakfast Show. Terry Aziz, I am wonderful. Thank you for asking as well. You have yourself a great day today. Sheila Stobie, good morning to you. Miss Sheila Stobie called me yesterday, and I was so very pleasantly surprised and happy to hear. She's on holiday, but she still listens to us. So I appreciate that. Thank you for taking us along with you. And I hope that you will have yourself a memorable holiday. Enjoy yourself. Get some rest and bring back some goodies for us. Have a great holiday, my dear. Rihanna Passad, how are you this morning? She is already at work. 6:34, she was at work already. Good for you, my darling. I hope you will have yourself a great day today. And thanks for listening to us as well on The Breakfast Show. Wayne Hudit, good morning to you, sir, from Legwon. Hope that you're going to have yourself a great day. Good morning to all the folks in Legwon as well. I was told that I have a lot of listeners in Legwon. So I appreciate all of you. I know you don't always text us, but I appreciate you. Thanks for listening to us. Dexter, what's your surname? Dexter King from Bartica. Good morning to you as well. Thanks for listening to us on The Breakfast Show. Auntie Ruby, thanks for listening to us as well. You have yourself a great day today. We also have Miss Sharon Williams, who told me yesterday that she is not quite on holiday. I thought she was enjoying her holiday, dancing along and so on in the streets and so on. But she said, not so quickly. She's working. She's still working. But she loves to hear the throwback music, she says. She wishes all on the work. Oh, she's attending a workshop at Bishop's High. And the patient and great lecturers and all those who make it less stressful and durable. Yes, say that again, especially that last part. Good morning to you. And yes, indeed, good morning to all those who are teaching and making the world a better place. Good morning to you, Ms. Sharon, and all of the teachers and all the facilitators there at the workshop that you are attending. Annie Reginald, good morning to you, my darling. I hope that you're well today, and I hope that all is well, and you're enjoying the sunshine and so on, and the baking and cooking and so on going along pretty well. I hope that all is well, Annie, on East Bank of Demerara. The lovely Mrs. Susan Downton Passad, good morning to you. You know, right? Imagine 14 over as a senior. Like, what? I just had a moment. Oh, man, I tell you, well, listen, you know, there's a thought which says you're as young as you feel. So I'm going to hold on to that thought for dear life. Oh, my goodness. Yes, let's go on. So before we got distracted, Mrs. Susan Dalton Passad is saying happy birthday to her sister, neighbor daughter, known as Shelley, from 37 Norton Street, Bagotstown, celebrating her birthday today. God's blessings on you. Many more birthdays to come from your sister, as well as your children. They would like to join in wishing you a very, very happy birthday to Miss Niebert Dalton. Hope that you will enjoy your birthday today and wish you many, many happy returns as well. Okay, alrighty, that's about it. Let's get to our Inspiration Dose of Wisdom Economic Report, Burmese Bridge. I did see an SMS coming through. Who was it from? Anand Suku, thank you so much for listening to us. And she wants to say good morning to two faithful and special friends, Sandy Kumar and Raj Baldio, both of Fowls on the east coast of Demerara. Thank you so much. And thanks to your friends as well. Good morning to them. And have yourself a great day today. Let's get your Inspiration Dose of Wisdom, our economic reporter, Burmese Bridge. Then we'll get to your health and wellness segment. And today we're talking about diabetes.
1: 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I'm Winsome Henry, and that was your Dose of Wisdom.
2: 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And finally, the selling price is 821,925 Guyana dollars per ounce. I am Fuchsia Leung, and this has been your economic report as of July 15, 2026.
1: And here is your ferry report for today, Thursday, July 16, as issued by the Transport and Harbors Department. From Perica to Suriname, the ferry departs at 9 hours, 17 hours, and 18 hours. 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From Perica to Wakenham, the ferry leaves at 16 hours. From Legwon to Perica, the ferry departs at 10 hours and 16 hours 30, and Perica to Legwon at 15 hours 30. From Bartica to Perica, the ferry departs at 12 hours and 16 hours. That's all for your ferry schedules for today, Thursday, July 16.

What does diabetes mean to you? Something to do with sugar, right? Would you be shocked if I told you that every 6 seconds someone dies from diabetes? 1 in 11 adults worldwide has diabetes, with 1 in 2 not being diagnosed. So it is important that we all know what it is, how it can be detected, and how we can control it. Diabetes is a condition where levels of blood glucose are too high, because the body cannot use it properly. This could be because the pancreas doesn't produce enough or any insulin, or the insulin is not working properly. Insulin helps glucose leave our blood and enter into our body's cells. Let's have a look at this process in a little more detail. Your body digests carbohydrates, breaking it down into glucose. Your liver also produces glucose. Insulin is a hormone produced by the pancreas that allows glucose to enter into our body's cells. Here it is used to provide energy to undergo our normal life processes, like growth and repair. If you have diabetes, your body cannot make proper use of this glucose, and so it builds up in our blood and cannot be used by cells. There are 2 main types of diabetes. Type 1 is when there is no insulin at all, whereas type 2 is when there is insulin present, but either there isn't enough or it isn't working properly. Type 1 diabetes is an autoimmune response, where the body destroys its own insulin-making cells. This type has nothing to do with diet or lifestyle, and currently there is no cure. Just daily treatment on insulin injections or pumps. The symptoms of type 1 diabetes are thirst, needing to regularly pass urine, tiredness, and weight loss, and can occur very suddenly. Without any insulin, the glucose cannot enter the cells, so the cells cannot use it for energy. Therefore, the body has to break down fats to use that for energy instead, and hence weight loss. Whilst type 1 diabetes can appear at any age, it usually appears before the age of 40, and type 1 accounts for most cases of childhood diabetes. Type 2 diabetes usually appears in people over the age of 40, but it is becoming more common in children and younger people. It accounts for between 85 and 95% of all diabetes and is treated with a healthy diet and regular exercise. Medication and/or insulin are also often used. Where the development of type 1 diabetes is often sudden and dramatic, the symptoms for type 2 are much more mild, making it harder to detect. There are some key risk factors associated with type 2 diabetes, including a family history of diabetes, being overweight, having an unhealthy diet, not doing much or any physical activity, age, high blood pressure, and ethnicity, where South Asians have a greater risk. Due to the risk factors, you may not be surprised to hear that lifestyle changes can help prevent the development of type 2 diabetes by achieving a healthy body weight. 30 minutes of exercise a day can reduce your risk of developing type 2 diabetes by 40%. So now you should know the difference between type 1 and type 2 diabetes, and that by maintaining a healthy lifestyle, you can reduce your risk of getting type 2 diabetes.

0: on diabetes, and that was taken from Fuse School Global Education. Very simple explanation of diabetes, the types of diabetes, and just overview of treatment as well. So that is, I hope that that serves you well today, and you will take that information and make the most of it as well, because we all need to have preventative, well, we need the education first so that we can make informed decisions, and prevention is always better than cure. 8:22 it is. We have got Tyreek Waters on the line. Good morning, Tyreek. How are you this morning?
1: Good morning. I'm doing fine.
0: Okay, good. So we are talking about football, and we are almost to the end because we've got the final come Sunday, and what a final that will be. But before we get there, let's talk about this game yesterday. Yesterday we had England and Argentina. I rather suspect that a lot of fans were supporting Argentina, because almost everyone I met, "Are you supporting Argentina? Are you supporting?" I was like, "No, I'm supporting England." Nonetheless, that's just my take. It was a great game. We knew it was going to be a great game, but what a game it was.
1: It was. To me, it wasn't a good game for England. Going back, dating back to the 2018 World Cup, where they got knocked out by the Croatians, and they lost out in the round of 16 the last time round. England have had potential to go on to finals and go to win the World Cup, and yesterday was one such match. They took the lead through, I think it was Anthony Gordon in the 53rd minute, and they just sat back and invited pressure from Argentina, wave and wave of pressure. And you can't do that against the world champions. They will find a way to score, and they did. And, of course, they got that goal in stoppage time, and there was no way back for the English team.
0: Yes, and I thought, you know, when Travis and I had spoken, we did say it really comes down to strategies, to the style of play, the way in which they were going to approach the game. And indeed, I agree with you. When England was very defensive, and even the subs, which came on, very, very defensive, as opposed to Argentina, which was more on the offense, and they kept pressing and pressing and opening up. And before you realize it, there was a goal. But the goals that were scored, let's talk about those, because we had assists by Messi, who was primarily unmarked, which was interesting, considering the type of player he is. However, let's talk about those goals.
1: Yeah, the first one by, I think it's Enzo Fernandez outside the box. England, they give them too much space, and with a player of such quality, you can't give him so much time and space on the ball. He'll hit the target, and he did. It wasn't the best of strikes, but it did just enough to beat the goalkeeper, Jordan Pickford, and they equalized. England, into a back five, you can't concede that second goal. You just can't. You got to protect the box well. Conceding that second goal, a header in between two defenders. Martinez done well to get in behind the defenders, but you just can't concede that goal when you're defending for your life.
0: And that second goal was unstoppable. That was a class of a goal.
1: That was a bullet yes. header.
0: They could not do much with that goal at all. But let's just talk about the mentality of a winning team, because for Argentina to come in so late, but still believing themselves, backing themselves to know that they can do this. Not the first time they've done this, mind you, but to back themselves against such a quality team. This is not Mexico. This is not Egypt. This is England, who would have had a good lead up to this match. So let's talk about just the mentality, this mentality of a champion.
1: Yeah, they've done it against, I think, the round of 32 against Cabo Verde. They've done it. They've done it against Egypt, and now they've done it against England. Look, Argentina, they've shown why they are world champions, and you have to give them credit. But in all, let's say the Cabo Verde game, they got over that. But against Egypt, couldn't finish their dinner. That's one. And England, their strategy, they helped Argentina win that game. Yes, Argentina had to go out and actually get the two goals. And, of course, they have the players, the quality to do such. But I just feel that that game was more of England's doing than of Argentina's. Yeah. England were in form control. They had scored a goal. The coach, he made defensive subs when he had players like Marcus Rashford, players like Maduweke, players like Bukayo Saka on the bench. I just think that because the FA, the English FA, hired Thomas Tuchel for those same choices that the past manager in Gareth Southgate made, Tuchel has proven to be no better than the former manager. And it was very interesting to listen to his post-match presser, in which he said he has no regrets, and he thought that was the best way to see out the game. But England, they've done well. They've always do well. They have great players. And I think maybe that Mexico game in which they were a man down and they defended for their lives, that probably got into his mind and he thought he could have done it. But not against the world champions. They've shown time and time again, credit to them, for they've shown great resilience, not backing away, always giving teams a fight. And certainly with an all-Spanish affair in the final, it'll be a very, very interesting match.
0: Yeah. You know, I was having a conversation with someone yesterday who mentioned about the same, what you just alluded to, about the manager making these decisions. So I was telling them that leaders have to make tough choices. Sometimes as a leader, you have to make a tough choice. If that had worked, he would have been celebrated today. Persons would have said the risk-taking was unbelievable, you know, and people would have gone on and on about the fact that he played a game the way he played a game.
1: Yeah. They would have claimed that it would have been a defensive masterclass from Thomas Tuchel.
0: Exactly. But now it's gone the other way, so the criticism is all coming. But I think as a person, you know, making decisions, you have to make it in the moment. And like he said, he felt that it was the right decision in the moment. But of course, we've got 2020 now to analyze this. And of course, like you mentioned, there have been comparisons between the former manager and this manager. But I believe you really have to evaluate not only on the World Cup, but on other matches and approaches and so on and so forth.
1: Yeah, Ms. Deborah, is because of the last two World Cups and because of the last Euros, this manager, Thomas Tuchel, he would have gotten to see that England, this is the way they go out. Some might call it cowardly. This is the way they go out, not playing attacking football. If you go out, you play attacking, you fight to the end. Mm-hmm. But they didn't do that. And he would have spoken before taking the job, or when he got the job, he was spoken of how he watched those games. And, you know, he was in the same position.
0: Oh.
1: And, you know, in my
0: then now come to make the same decisions.
1: Yes, he did nothing different.
0: I hear you on that one. I hear you on that one. Point taken. All right, so now we are looking forward to a third place. France and England, they will meet again. So let's talk about that. What do you think will be done differently?
1: Well, these third place games will be under nice sunshine. There'll be fans in the crowd. There'll be a farewell for the French manager or French head coach Didier Deschamps.
0: Yes.
1: After 14 years of taking charge of the French team, so that will be his last match. I'm a France fan, and I don't know how to feel about that one. It's a game in which maybe you shouldn't put too much interest on it. You give players a run that probably didn't have to. That didn't have to play players like N'Golo Kanté and those guys to get a run. Of course, they would have wanted to, you know, play in the games that really matter. But a third place match, yeah, you want to finish strong. But I don't think we should take anything into that. But another match, another opportunity for teams to end well. England would certainly, you know, want to get that third spot. But yeah, that's just how I see that one. I don't think it's a game you should put much emphasis on. I mean, you're out of the World Cup, you know. So as a fan, I'm speaking about. Mm-hmm.
0: Do you think it's an opportunity as well for those who, like you mentioned, Kante? Do you think it's an opportunity for other players who perhaps didn't quite get an opportunity to shine to make a mark?
1: Yeah, you end on a high. You most certainly end on a high. Mm-hmm. And that'll well be about, you know, trying new stuff, exploring a bit, experimenting some more, just to feel and, you know, that come 2030, you know, we can do something different.
0: Mm-hmm.
1: Or even leading up to the Euros and so on. But okay. That's just about it.
0: Fair enough. Now let's talk about the goal scorers, because in this third place mm-hmm. match, Kylian Mbappe will be present. He is leading, along with Lionel Messi, leading the goal scorers. So do you think he will probably try to extend?
1: I mean, I was just talking about, though, that shows that there's a lot to play for still. Most certainly, Mbappe would want to get the Golden Boot award. Messi, of course, will be playing in that final. So both players have one match to go. I think if Mbappe could get a brace, he might be able to see it through. But Messi's coming up against the Spanish side in Spain. And will he score? Yeah, he didn't score in the last couple of games, but he certainly made contributions, to which the Argentine fans, you know, really appreciate him for.
0: Oh, yeah, absolutely. All right, Tyreek, well, thank you so very much for your analysis and your insight, and we appreciate it. So you have yourself a great day. We are looking forward to the third place. And then I believe Travis will be back tomorrow to talk about the finals.
1: Yes.
0: Have a great day.
1: Yeah, you too.
0: Take care.
1: Bye-bye.
0: You're welcome. So that's Tyreek Walters from the sports department there, just giving us a brief on the match we witnessed yesterday and what is to come on the third place playoff. And the third place playoff, mind you, is scheduled for Saturday the 18th at 5 p.m. The final will be on Sunday the 19th at 3 p.m. But we'll talk with Travis tomorrow about the finals as well. This is The Breakfast Show. We're bringing you bits and pieces all around. And in event you need equipment for a job, but you don't want the hassle of buying, remember, I beg your pardon, if you need to book your eye care package at Ming's Optical or Rosol, you can check them out. You can call them on 225-4395 to find out more information or to book an appointment. The package includes visual field testing, retinal photos, and OCT scans for better eye health. Remember, it's Ming's Optical, 225-4395, and it is 8 hours 34 at this moment. And I also would like to remind you, in fact, that we've got coming up this information on World Snake Day, which is being observed today. In the meantime, let's go pay our bills.
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0: Dr. Jose Da Silva of Modern Optical Service will be holding an eye clinic at 54 Bouchelot Old Road, Essequibacos on Saturday, July 18 and Sunday, July 19 from 9 hours. All are invited to attend. 8 hours 37.
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0: 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That's 658-5730. We've got to wrap up in a few, but just want to let you know as well that the Guyana National Bureau of Standards advises vendors and shopkeepers discontinue the use of the unapproved blue dial scales. These scales are only designed for household use and are not approved or stamped by the GNBS for trade. When used repeatedly, the blue dial scales are damaged easily, leading to inaccurate measurements and unfair transactions. Vendors, shopkeepers, and store owners are encouraged to use red equal arm scales, electronic scales, and platform scales, which are approved by the GNBS. Consumers, you have the right to make purchases from approved weighing and measuring devices. For more information, contact the GNBS on 219-0064 to 66 or WhatsApp 692-4627. That's WhatsApp 692-4627. And 219-0064 to 66 is a landline number to call. All right, guys. Well, listen, we've got a World Snake Day feature coming up at 8:45. So that means that we've got time for one more song, and then we'll have to wrap it up and head out of here. In fact, since I've played this song before, let's just get to this one here. I promised you this. Sugar, sugar.

from the Archies. Thank you all so very much for joining me today on The Breakfast Show. I appreciate your company as always. We've had a very busy last hour, but I hope that I've added some value to your life today. You can join me again tomorrow, God willing, at 6 hours. We'll have another edition of The Breakfast Show. We've got the lovely Phyllis Jackson coming up at 9 hours, starting with Crisis the Answer. But before that, we've got this World Snake Day feature. Today is World Snake Day. So you'll learn some more about this in this feature coming right up. But again, join us again tomorrow at 6 hours. Have a great day. Be awesome, everyone. I'm Deborah Francis.

0: What we're doing, particularly as it relates to the preservation of our biodiversity. Mm-hmm. But let's talk a little bit about World Snake Day. I didn't even know we had a day that commemorated snakes in itself. How important is this day, and how did it come about?
1: Mm-hmm. All right, so the day basically is important because it seeks to raise awareness about, well, our snake species. Mm-hmm. And of course, for persons to kind of change their attitudes and perceptions towards snakes.
0: Yeah.
1: You know, generally, persons automatically fear snakes for some reason. Most of the time you find that.
0: Mm-hmm.
1: And so in a bit to kind of change those attitudes for persons to gain more of an appreciation for snakes and also to foster positive actions towards snakes.
0: Yeah.
1: That is the reason that the day has been set up.
0: So essentially, based on what you just said just now, you're saying that we shouldn't be afraid of snakes.
1: That's
0: or
1: right.
0: Should we be afraid of some snakes?
1: So yes, we should be afraid of some snakes. That would be the venomous ones.
0: Yeah.
1: But even then, it's just understanding how we can interact with them. That would not be detrimental to, well, ourselves and even to the snakes.
0: Mm-hmm.
1: So yeah, there is reason to be afraid of some, yes.
0: Mm-hmm.
1: But yet still, if we understand how to interact with them and how to behave when we encounter them, there really is no reason to be afraid.
0: And how do we interact and how do we conduct ourselves when we're around snakes?
1: Mm-hmm. All right, so one of the general principles that we tend to highlight to persons is that generally leave snakes alone.
0: Mm-hmm.
1: Once you encounter them, once you see them, it might be in your yard, in your village, in the trench, wherever the case might be, leave them alone because they are a natural part of our environment, right?
0: Mm-hmm.
1: Not only in the wild or in the bush or in the forest, as we say, but even in places like right here in Georgetown, we would find them inhabiting our canals and our trenches.
0: Yeah.
1: And they, wherever they are, they play an important role in terms of, well, managing whatever species they prey on, but especially rodents. And so because they play that important role, we encourage persons to leave them alone. And if you do encounter them, more than likely it's just a coincidence that they are trying to move from one place to the next.
0: Mm-hmm.
1: And it's not necessarily a case of them trying to, let's say, harm whoever is in the area.
0: Mm-hmm.
1: All right. And so generally in terms of interacting with them or when you encounter them, is to leave them alone, let them go their way, and we're going to live happily together.
0: There's a general notion that people say that it is said that if you are to protect yourself or protect your surroundings from snake, maybe I've heard that people say you can use waste oil as something that warns them off. Mm-hmm. Does that work?
1: Yes. So waste oil or gasoline, persons can spray it around once they notice snakes, and that would kind of ward them off.
0: Yeah. You mentioned maintaining ecological balance, and I think that's important because each species plays a particular role in terms of our preservation of species, but also protection of the environment in itself. And you're saying that snakes obviously maintains that balance because they, particularly with rodents and other insects,
1: right.
0: That is their function.
1: Mm-hmm. Yeah. So that's their main function within their ecosystem.
0: Yeah.
1: Right.
0: How many species of snakes do we have maybe in Guyana and probably globally?
1: Well, I don't have the number for Guyana, but at least globally, I know there are more than 3,000 species of snakes that exist.
0: And how do you determine or differentiate between what is venomous and what is non-venomous?
1: All right. So, well, of course, the main distinction is that the venomous ones have venom and the non-venomous ones don't have venom. But in terms of physical characteristics, persons can actually distinguish them in terms of their look. So when you look at the venomous snakes, some of the body features would be their head would be kind of a triangular shape.
0: Mm-hmm.
1: They have fangs, of course. They are the more colorful species.
0: Okay, and those are the venomous ones.
1: Right, the venomous ones.
0: Yeah.
1: They also their eyes. They have kind of cat-like eyes. They slit in their pupils, so that's what their eyes look like. In terms of non-venomous snakes, now their heads are more rounded than triangular, and of course they don't have fangs, but they do have small teeth.
0: Mm-hmm.
1: All right, and so those would be like the major differences in terms of their appearance, in terms of distinguishing between venomous and non-venomous snakes.
0: Well, what should somebody do if they maybe come into contact with a snake and probably they're bitten? You mentioned the venomous and non-venomous, depending on which one it is. What should persons do if they're bitten by snakes?
1: Mm-hmm. All right. So, the course of action would depend on which snake it is. And so if you are able to, catch the snake and to see whether it's venomous or not, that would be helpful in terms of knowing what to do. One of the main issues

0: issues here in Guyana is that we don't really have much anti-venom, and so even if you, let's say, go to a hospital, they might be able to give you some sort of treatment. So what the important thing is actually to try to get the medical aid as fast as possible, right? And that's probably the best thing I can advise for persons. There are some first aid techniques or some, I don't want to say mythical, but some cultural beliefs, that some persons would, or practices that persons would
1: And
0: advise
1: what are some
0: persons
1: of
0: to
1: those?
0: do, right? And so persons, well, some like miners, for example, they would walk around with a particular stone. I can't remember which stone it is. That if they say if you are bitten by a snake, you will rub that on the area that it is, and that would try to kind of pull out the venom, right? I can't remember the particular stone though, right? So that's one. There's also a technique where a person say you can actually slit
1: The
0: that
1: area.
0: the area to let that run out. And so yeah, that at least from my knowledge and what I can remember, those are like the immediate steps that you can take.
1: It is said that about 7% of snakes are considered to be harmful or dangerous to humans. There are other myths we just spoke about, just in terms of all snakes are bad or all snakes are dangerous. What are some, you mentioned some of the other myths, just in terms of maybe healing or measures that a person can use if they come into contact with snakes. What are some of the other myths that you've heard about snakes?
0: All right. Well, I think one of the major ones is that persons feel that a snake would attack you for no reason at all, and they are actually able and would like swallow humans, for example. And this
1: So
0: stems
1: the movie
0: actually from like
1: Anaconda is not,
0: movies, right? So that's why I was coming to like Anaconda and even like Snakes on a Plane and so on. Those movies don't give you the real representation of what it's like in terms of snake and how they interact with persons. And so snakes are actually, well, would actually prefer not to be in the company of humans. And so if we do notice them around, again, it's because they are in the area, they live there, and of course they have to move. And so when you do encounter them, it would be that they are moving from one place to the next. And so, but it is highly unlikely, very rare, that a snake would attack a human being, even if it's a child. That's one of the main fears of persons when a snake is around. Oh, you're gonna take, I
1: A
0: have
1: baby.
0: children around, and the snake will take. But that's very rare, a very rare occurrence. So that's one of the myths as well.
1: So essentially what you're saying is what we saw in Anaconda, the movie, is not necessarily the real thing.
0: Right, yeah, that's not
1: So
0: reality.
1: you're
0: That
1: telling me
0: just.
1: an anaconda is not going to swallow a whole person or, but we've seen in documentaries anacondas actually swallowing maybe an entire animal,
0: Right.
1: and that type of thing.
0: Right. Yeah, so indeed. And they, well, for some reason, they tend to distinguish between animals and humans, of course. And it's very rare that they would swallow or attack humans, right? They know what is their food, and that's what they go for.
1: In terms of noise, does noise in any way affect their existence, or maybe ward them off in any way? If maybe like if you, because I know, for instance, if they say if a bear is about to attack you, if you creep a lot of noise, and whenever the bear runs off, does the same thing apply for snakes?
0: In terms of snakes, I'm not aware of that being something else that can be used to ward them off. But yeah, but other animals like bears, jaguars and so on, wildcats, yes, noise normally keep them those away.
1: For the observance locally, what are some of the things that we're looking at?
0: All right, well, this afternoon we have a very special, exciting, exhilarating activity, which is a snake exhibition. It's going to be at the National Park, the Carifesta Avenue parking lot. So we're actually going to be have exporters there and export snake handlers actually displaying snakes, different snake species that we have here in Guyana. Persons have the opportunity to interact and touch and to hold and to feel them.
1: So you can put a snake around your
0: And
1: neck.
0: yes, so you could have that
1: No,
0: personal
1: never brave enough to do
0: experience.
1: that. I tried it once, I can tell you, I tried it once at the zoo, and for some reason I couldn't get the idea of a snake being around my neck.
0: And the truth is, this the way the snake feels, it's yucky, it's not a
1: Yeah,
0: comfortable
1: it's
0: feeling,
1: not
0: to be honest.
1: slithery.
0: Right,
1: I'm not sure if I'm brave enough, but if you're brave enough, you can definitely head out there. It's gonna be at
0: Yes,
1: the
0: at the National Park Carifesta Avenue parking lot,
1: right.
0: from 3 p.m. it's gonna open, run from 3 to 7 p.m. So just come out, even if you don't want to touch, just come out and learn about snakes, right? It's all about that, and for persons to understand the importance of snakes, and of course to see and to know that we don't necessarily have to be fearful of them.
1: We were talking before we started this entire conversation about the trade in itself, because I know for wild animals there's a lot of trade happening, whether legally or illegally, in Guyana. Is that a thing when it comes to snakes as well, that there is a snake trade happening?
0: Yeah, so snakes are part of the wildlife trade. And as I had mentioned to you, there is actually no protected snakes.
1: Mm-hmm.
0: So no snakes are on the protected species list, and that's a good thing,
1: mm-hmm.
0: because those that are protected are those where their population is dwindling. So mm-hmm. we can assume or say that snakes have a healthy population, so they aren't on the protected list. But for persons who do engage in the trade,
1: yeah.
0: they must get their license from us, of course, the Guyana mm-hmm. Wildlife Conservation and Management Commission,
1: yeah.
0: To cover their activities.
1: Awesome. All right, so as we wrap this up, what would you like folks to know? I mean, today we're talking about World Snake Day. What would you like people to know, particularly as it relates to the observance and as it relates to snake in itself and the importance of it and how we can all coexist?
0: Right, just to remind persons that, you know, snakes play a very important role in our ecosystem, and the fact that they are there indicate that our environment is healthy.
1: Mm-hmm.
0: So you don't need to be fearful of snakes or try to get rid of them when they are around, but just embrace them and of course have positive actions towards them. And we encourage persons to come out this afternoon at the National Park, Carifest Avenue parking lot,
1: yeah.
0: to learn a lot more about the snake species that we have here in Guyana, and of course more about the importance of snakes.
1: Awesome stuff. Mr. Hughes, thank you so much. He is the communication officer there at the GWCMC, of course doing a phenomenal job, and head out there and support the activity as we observe World Snake Day. And I mean, what you can do to, you know, protect yourself, but also not to just protect, but to learn more about the snakes that are around us, and what you can do to encourage peaceful coexistence, because a lot of the myths that we have is that we should be afraid of all snakes when we see them.
2: CHICOM is conducting a claims and objections exercise commencing July 1, 2026 to produce an official list of electors, OLE. 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CHICOM has posted the preliminary list of electors, PLE, in all registration divisions across Guyana for you to check whether you are listed, and if so, whether your particulars are accurate. 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To do so, you must be listed in the same divisional list as the person you are objecting to. You must visit the GCOM registration office responsible for your area of residence to make an objection. 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For more information, contact GCOM on 225-0278-9 or visit www.gcom.org.gy.
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6: This is the Voice of Guyana. 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

Good morning. This familiar theme tells us it's time for another Crisis the Answer broadcast. 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So thanks for joining us and trust you'll stay until the end. We begin with the song, The Cry of My Heart.

I trust that song, Bless Your Heart. And now let's pause as we approach the throne of grace. Loving God and eternal Father, we thank you today for the open door you've set before us. And you command us to come boldly. We come boldly. We lift the broadcast. We lift everyone that's listening. We lift the program that will be presented. Because vain is the help of man, and so we ask for your touch upon songs and upon word that will minister to every heart, that we will receive at your hand. Your name will be lifted up and Jesus Christ glorified. Thanks for blessing the broadcast. We pray in Jesus' precious name. Amen. And let's sing together the song, The Lily of the Valley.

Today being Thursday, we pause to remind you that tomorrow morning, 10 o'clock, at Central Seminary, the Diplomat Center, you can join us for the Christ is the Answer Miracle Service. That's every Friday morning at 10. 6 in the evening, we come back for prayer, because prayer undergirds this ministry, and it should undergird every church ministry. So that's tomorrow evening at 6 at the same venue. Sunday is the Lord's Day, and we normally come together 7:30 for a double header, Children's Church in the Annex, and then our worship service in the sanctuary. That's at church on John Smith Street. Sunday school hour follows at 9:45, and then the youths have the final say at 4 o'clock. We need to remind you that today, our VBS is still on. What a great time we're having. And so send out the children, ages 6 through 16, and let them be taught the Word of God. And that's today and tomorrow at Central Assembly Church and John Smith Streets. Now, don't forget to write us. Our mail address is Christ at the Answer, Post Office Box 10967, here in Georgetown, Guyana. Or you can email us at centralaog.cita@gmail.com. We offer 3 free Bible courses on this program, all geared and designed to be done at home. Write, state in the course of your choice. There's a regular home Bible study course, which changes from time to time. And then there's the one on the Gospel of John and the Book of Acts. Like we say, these are free courses, all geared and designed to be done right there at home. So write us at Christ is the Answer, Post Office Box 10967, here in Georgetown, Guyana. And now, before the Word of God today, let's invite the late Richard Smallwood and choir to sing Total Praise.

Thank you so much. Trust that song bless your heart. And again, the Bible reminds us to run with patience the race set before us. That's in Hebrews chapter 12. But we were looking in Hebrews chapter 11 just to see the different races that God had set before different people at different times in life. We looked at Cain and Abel. And the issue was bringing the right sacrifice to God. Cain brought of the produce of his land. Abel brought the right sacrifice. He brought a sacrifice with blood. Because without the shedding of blood, there is no remission of sins. That's the race he was involved in. Continuing our look at the different individuals in scripture and the race or races God set before them, we find that in Hebrews 11, the chapter of faith, where the heroes of faith, for the most part, are mentioned, or the Old Testament heroes of faith, some of them at least, are mentioned. Okay? It says in verse 5 of Hebrews 11, it was by faith that Enoch was taken up to heaven without dying. Suddenly he disappeared because God took him. His race ended there. And here is the issue. But before he was taken up, he was approved as pleasing to God. That's the key. Pleasing to God. Okay? So that was Abel's situation. He was pleasing to God. So you see, scripture says, it is impossible to please God without faith. Anyone who wants to come to him must believe that there is a God. I pause deliberately, and that he rewards those who sincerely seek him. I want to read those two verses again in Hebrews 11. It was by faith that Enoch was taken up to heaven without dying. Suddenly, he disappeared because God took him. His race was over. That's my injection. But before he was taken up, he was approved as pleasing to God. Scripture says, again, without faith, it is impossible to please God. That's the key. So you see, the scripture continues, it is impossible to please God without faith. Anyone who wants to come to him must believe that there is a God, and that he rewards those who sincerely seek him. Note the description. Sincerely seek him. The next person we bring to testify is in verse 7. He was 11. And look at his race. It was by faith that Noah built an ark to save his family from the flood. You see, God promised or decreed or declared, because the earth was very sinful, that the cry of the earth had come before him, and he was tired of the sin of mankind. So he was going to put an end to the race people were running, because they were running the race, or their race, without reference to God. They were doing as they pleased, and all contrary to the will and the word of God. So, by faith, Noah was taken up, Enoch rather, to heaven without dying. He said that. And before his testimony, or before he was taken up, he had this testimony that he pleased God. Going on to verse number 7 of Hebrews 11. It was by faith that Noah built an ark
to save his family. In other words, to save his family, or shall I say himself and his family. Okay? You see, again, because of the wickedness of man or sin, God said he'll put an end to the sin. Because the wickedness of man was really great on the face of the earth. The Bible says, Noah found grace in the eyes of the Lord. And so God, in the race set before Noah, he was to build an ark. Everything in the ark and about the ark had to be according to the prescriptions that God made for the ark. Noah's race was to build the ark for himself to save his family from the flood. Neighbor, Noah did not know what a flood was. Okay? And that's why the Bible says the just shall live by faith, which is described as a substance of things hoped for, the evidence of things not seen as yet. And we don't have to wait until the end of a race to discover that we were in the wrong race. Note, run with patience the race God set before us. So Noah's race was to build an ark to save his family from the flood. The Bible says he obeyed. He warned the people. So I like what this verse says. I want to read it without any editing. Verse 7, Hebrews 11, Application Study Bible. It was by faith that Noah built an ark to save his family from the flood. He obeyed God, who warned him about something that had never happened before. I love the word of God. It's as plain as daylight. Note what the scripture says. God warned Noah about something that never happened before. That means the just shall live by faith. Again, faith is a substance of things hoped for, the evidence of things not seen as yet. Noah did not know what a flood was. His race, or the race set before him, was to build an ark to save his family and to save humankind. So God warned him about something that had never happened before. Scripture says, by faith, he condemned the rest of the world and was made right in God's sight. The race set before Noah was to build an ark to save his family. Verse number 8, Hebrews 11. It is by faith that Abraham obeyed when God called him to leave home, another land that God would give him as an inheritance. And neighbor, this is at age 75, God told Abraham, or Abram, as he then was, to leave Ur of the Chaldees and go to a land he had never seen, didn't know anything about. But the just shall live by faith. And the scripture says, Abraham obeyed. All right? Obeyed. And it says about his race to go to another land that God would give him as his inheritance. He went without knowing where he was going. That was the race set before him. And even when he reached the land that God promised him, he lived there by faith, for he was like a foreigner living in a tent. And so did Isaac and Jacob, to whom God gave the same promise. That was their race
But more about this tomorrow. We thank you, Father. Your word never ceases to amaze us. The truth of your word, the power of your word. And so we understand faith coming by hearing. We have released your word, and we pray that hearts will receive it today and walk by faith, walk according to the revealed word, and run their race by faith. We pray in Jesus' precious name. Amen. Join us again tomorrow morning, 9 o'clock, for another broadcast of Christ is the Answer. Do have a great day.

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1: On the Voice of Guyana, it's now time for Information for Nation Building. This program serves to bring you updates on the work and initiatives being undertaken by the government of Guyana.

0: Guyana's rice farmers are breathing a collective sigh of relief this weekend as President Ali's promised cash grant relief is safely in their pockets, clearing the way for a solid start to the second crop of 2026. Over the past week, the government handed out nearly $2.8 billion to rice farmers of regions 2, 3, 4, 5, and 6, benefiting a total of 5,100 farmers who cultivated a combined total of 235,000 acres for the first crop of 2026. The payout began two Fridays ago in Region 2, with President Dr. Irfan Ali handing out the first set of checks to the Region 2 farmers. Payout of the grant to the rest of the nation's farmers continued this past week, with the final payments handed out to rice farmers of Region 4 on Saturday. Farmers have welcomed the government's support in getting them started on the second crop of this year, pointing out that the combination of low prices paid to them by millers and the unfavorable weather that has and continues to impact harvesting has all but crippled them.
1: My name is Adam Basil. I'm a rice farmer in region number 5. This cash grant from the government to the rice farmers will allow the rice farmers to survive. As without this cash grant, I don't think rice farmers could have survived and continue with their livelihood. It is that important that the farmers know and appreciate what the government went out of their way to do for the private sector, which is the rice sector. And I would like to thank His Excellency Dr. Mohammed Irfan Ali for this gesture.
2: Because I didn't reach nothing, you know, I got lost to anybody. I did salt water.
3: Well, I think this would be do great. I mean, a lot of farmers was looking forward to this. I mean, this crop here, a lot of farmers did bad due to weather condition and then price. You know, so the farmers who went back to the crop, you know, they're going to be very satisfied with this. It's going to help them a lot, you know, with some fertilizer, drugs, whatever it may be, you know.
4: You're a big farmer. How will this impact you? People think that big farmers don't suffer as well.
3: Big farmers, them lose a lot too, you know. I mean, with this here, I mean, it helped me a great lot. I mean, with my fertilizers and stuff like that, you know. I was looking forward for it. I don't know, I wasn't going to go back to crop.
5: At least this week, maybe you should be going to choose a power. I think you're going to buy some more money. Or you're going to do something. You're going to spend more, less.
4: Anything you'd say to the government, this support that they've been giving?
5: I'm very thankful and grateful to the government, Mr. Mustafa.
6: I must commend this government, Mr. the President, the Vice President, the Agriculture Minister, our regional chairman and vice chairman. I've done a wonderful job for the farmers across Guyana, where the farmer could not go back to crop and invest from the machine and everything. They help us with this money today, and we're going to service our machine, we're going to invest in our rice seed. And God bless our president and all the ministers who assist this to go ahead today.
7: I thank the government of Guyana that we did and that you want. I think you will do something for me in the future.
4: So you could give you plan back?
7: No, I don't plan back. For this crop, national already started. So, thank you, 7 meters of rice. I thank the government for giving me this cash grant and for asking me to go back in the air.
8: Back to the crop again. Start work. I got to chip down 2 times then. I wait for the air. The rain to cut off. Water plenty on the land. Then. So, I got to go back to the industry. One more chip in then hang up.
0: The payout of the cash grant to rice farmers come in the wake of a consultation held earlier this year, at which they were able to discuss with President Ali and Vice President Dr. Barrett Jagdeo the issues facing them and how government could assist. After much discussion, it was agreed that farmers planting 50 acres and under would receive $15,000 per acre, while farmers cultivating above 50 acres would receive $10,000 per acre. Speaking to farmers during the Region 5 payout, Agriculture Minister Zulfikar Mustafa had stressed that government recognizes the importance of agriculture, even in the face of oil and gas. Agriculture, he assured, is here to stay, with the rice industry still a major foreign exchange earner. He noted that while some may claim only rice farmers are getting help, the track record of the PPPC government proves that all farmers are given support in times of need, including the nation's fisherfolk.
9: We recognize the importance of the rice industry. And when you look at some comments, like people are saying only rice farmers, this government support it. Only rice farmers get the benefit from this government. Very, very bad comments, because every single strata, every single sector in this country, our government, the People's Progressive Party, City Government supported over the years. And you can, and I can tell you, it's not only rice farmers. Rice has been one of the sector. You look at the fisher folks, the other day they received $150,000 cash grant. We are now in the next stage where those who did not receive will receive their cash grant in the next 2 weeks. We have seen when the sugar workers who were severed, they, when we got back into government, we gave them $250,000 as cash grant. We give other categories of workers cash grant. So not only rice farmers have been receiving cash grant from us. And when you look at all the grants that we have been given, every single person in this country, 18 years and over, have been given cash grant over the years. Y'all agree with me? So it's always a privilege here to stand before you, because I recognize the importance and the hard work of you, what you have been doing. And Region 5, as the chairman rightly said, Region 5 has been a region that has always been one of the main pillars of Guyana's agricultural success. We have the largest agricultural scheme in Region Number 5. And today, we are here to honor a commitment, honor a promise that was made by the PPP Civic Government and His Excellency, the President of our country. And it is not only simply distribution of checks and cash grant. Today is about keeping a promise. As a government, we take our promise very seriously. Today it is about a government that understands the struggle of our farmers, because over the years we have stood with farmers throughout every challenge.
0: A total of 1,387 farmers benefited from the payout in Region 5, a monetary value of $1.1 billion to the farmers of that region. In Region 6, a total of 1,484 rice farmers received $862.9 million in relief money for their cultivation of 74,314 acres for the first crop this year. Addressing the farmers in attendance at the Bushlot Secondary School on the quarantine Friday, Agriculture Minister Zulfikar Mustafa reminded farmers of government's track record in lending them support in times of need, assuring that support will always be in place to ensure that the business of agriculture continues to grow. Minister Mustafa, however, warned that there are those who are bent on sowing seeds of disunity through the peddling of false and malicious misinformation. He called on the farmers to reject those efforts.
10: And I want to tell you this morning that the cash grant distribution is not politics. Is a demonstration of the commitment of our government to the farmers of our country. We want Guyana to be a major food producer in our country, in the Caribbean. And for us to be a major food producer, we have to continue to produce. And like any other responsible government, we also are trying to make this activity, rice cultivation, profitable. That is why when the president talk about integrated farming, you must not only rely on one crop. When the president talk about taking a part of your plot and let us do some integrated farming, that is to cultivate high value crops, do livestock farming, do aquaculture, you will have a variety of income stream, not only from rice, and that is what we are promoting. But when we try to promote those things, and when we try to work with the farmers, because we have to change our mindset, the world is changing, and we can't continue to do things how we used to do 10, 15 years ago, depend on one area. And you have a government that is responsible, that is trying to help you, to bring opportunities to you. Sometimes we listen to the naysayers, people like Icebox, Harbajan them. When he didn't collect money from this government, he used to talk to all the rice farmers. Tell rice farmers that never satisfied. Today, he gave the opposition and he turned back course the government. People like those are ungrateful people in this country. Very ungrateful. Collected money for 5 years from the PPP government without doing any single thing. Today turn back. The same government that paid him for 5 years from 2020 to 2025 turn back cursing down the same government. That's the kind of nature of the beast. That is the nature of the beast. And here, comrades, as I said, we appreciate what you have been doing. We recognize the contribution that you have been making, and we will continue to support you.
0: Farmers across the country have been assured that government continues to work assiduously to secure additional markets for Guyana's rice.
10: I am working with my colleague Minister of Foreign Affairs and Foreign Trade and International Cooperation, and we are in discussion to have more markets for your produce, for paddy. We are looking at Mexico. Recently, the Jamaican Prime Minister was in Guyana. We are seeing if Jamaica can increase its quotas, because Jamaica buy a lot of rice from Guyana. We are looking at Panama. Panama also will have some new markets. You remember, the last government, when the farmers sell their paddy to Panama, they left the farmers on their own. The farmers were owed billions of dollars, and they left them. When we got back into government, we have to renegotiate that deal with the Panamanian government, and the farmers in our country was finished.
0: In an invited comment following the distribution of checks to farmers in Region 5, Minister Mustafa had lauded the efforts of the nation's farmers for the first crop this year, noting that despite too many challenges, Guyana's rice farmers still produced a good harvest.
11: For the first crop of 2026, we have produced 414,000 tons of rice. I think I want to commend the farmers. They have done very well. We have seen the inclement weather over the past few months, and that showed the resilience of the farmers. The farmers, I think, performed very well, and I'm looking forward that for the next half of the year, we can achieve the target that was set by the Ministry of Finance in his budget presentation. What we are doing here today, we are paying out the grant that the President would have promised to the farmers in Region 5. Over 1,300 farmers will receive grant here this morning, and that will help them also to go back to the crop as early as possible. We are in the midst of the sowing season. I'm hoping by the end of this month, we can have the maximum sowing being done of over 100,000 acres in Region 5. Region 5 is the largest cultivation area, the MMA scheme. I'm looking forward for the farmers them to sow as much as possible here so that we can produce and achieve the target that we set.

0: Over 1,100 childcare practitioners have been trained in early childhood development to provide safe and nurturing environments for children. Minister of Human Services and Social Security, Dr. Vindhya Prasad, made the announcement at the opening of the second National Early Childhood Development Conference at the Artichong Conference Center on Wednesday. Minister Prasad said over the past 5 years, more than 6,000 persons were trained in childcare.
1: That is significant because as we build, we must also build human capacity. And we've been passionate about that at the Ministry of Human Services and Social Security, making sure we equip you with the skills to deliver the best care to our children.
0: The government's new Co-Invest initiative is expected to train another 459 persons to offer home-based or community-based care in several regions. $1.2 billion has been injected into this initiative.
2: Welcome to the President's Diary, your weekly journey through leadership in action, where decisions aren't just made, they're lived. Join us as we follow President Dr. Mohamed Irfan Ali in a week filled with service, strategy, and pride.

0: created in every sector of the economy. He also announced large diasporas across the world would have free online education through the University of Guyana.
1: Your children could go online, and whatever programs you have online, if it's a degree in education, a degree in nursing, that you can also do that free of cost like we offer it in Canada. That is what our ambition is, how we can build out this to meet and service our diaspora.
0: Responding to concerns raised on social media, the head of state reiterated that the funding supporting the agricultural investment along the Soosdyke-Linden Highway has been obtained through legitimate means.
2: My farm carry a huge loan, and everything has been disclosed to the Integrity Commission in and out of government. There's absolutely nothing to hide.
0: After months of waiting for their national grade 6 assessment results, students and parents were in celebration on Friday. The president congratulated the students and encouraged them to continue pursuing their dreams.
3: The results at the NGSA does not define your destination. It simply opens the door to your next adventure.
4: That's a wrap on this edition of President's Diary. Join us again next time as we continue to follow the footsteps of leadership.
5: Ghana has recorded its best ever performance at the National Grade 6 Assessment, NGSA, with 20 students achieving the highest possible score of 484.52 marks, and the country's results surpassing the regional benchmark. This is what some of them had to say about this achievement.
6: My name is Divya Prasad. I'm from the New Ghana School. Well, basically everything I did for the couple months before the exam was studying. I would go to school and then an hour lessons provided by the school, and then I would come home and do my homework and study a little bit, and then I would sleep, and then on the weekends I would just study the whole day. I would like to thank my grade 6 teacher, Miss Vilma Kramba, and my grade 5 teacher, Miss Leslie Anjari. It feels like I can't believe it. I never thought I would even get in the top 10, much less first place. So,
7: my name is Asir Mohammed, and I attend the Graham South Primary School, and I'm just elated and ecstatic right now. Well, I do have a message for them. I would tell them to be determined and work and strive for excellence. This examination preparation started from the lower grades, and as I went into grade 6, I mostly focused on understanding the content in different terms. And how the questions come, you just understand the content like that. And also working with the past papers helped a lot. Yes, I would like to say thanks to God, first of all. And I would like to show my appreciation to my teachers, HM, and so on. I would like to give a special thanks to my grade 5 teacher, Miss Ertens Brown, and my grade 6 teacher, Miss Maureen Hunsing, and my relatives and friends. I couldn't have done it without them.
5: This achievement was announced on Friday by the Minister of Education, Sonia Parag, during the official release of the 2026 NGSA results, where she described the performance as a historic milestone for Guyana's education system. A total of 15,706 students sat this year's assessment, with the minister congratulating every pupil, teacher, parent, and guardian who contributed to the outcome.
8: Allow me to reflect for just a few moments on what has made these historic results possible. You know, we can't jump into the future without pulling back on the history. You know, today's achievements did not happen by accident or by chance. It is a product of years of sustained investment in education, a commitment that has always been central to the People's Progressive Party civic government, which whenever it has served in government, and one that has been strengthened even further since 2020, under the visionary leadership of His Excellency, Dr. Mohamed Irfan Ali.
5: As thousands of pupils across Guyana celebrate their NGSA results, their stories serve as an inspiration to the next generation of learners preparing to take on the challenge.
9: Big achievements, major investments, and moments that continue to shape Guyana's development. This is Weekly Digest, your window into the work happening across Guyana.

0: Ghana celebrated a historic milestone in education as 20 pupils earned the country's highest ever NGSA score of 484.52. Prime Minister Brigadier Retired Mark Phillips called for stronger regional cooperation to address emerging security threats. He also stressed the importance of collaboration in food security, cybersecurity, climate resilience, and regional stability. This weekend, all eyes are on the South Dakota circuit as Guyana hosts the inaugural GT Challenge GLAS Americas.
1: I'm very, very excited today. I'm excited because, not because this circuit has been here since 1956 and to see the development, but we will create history as a nation Saturday. We'll be hosting for the first time the GT Challenge.
0: Meanwhile, more than 1,100 childcare practitioners have received early childhood development training.
2: All of the stakeholders as we work towards building Guyana's care economy. It is an important step for any country to invest in the care of children, but is equally significant when we have partners who believe and support the work that we do.
0: A shipment of humanitarian supplies has left Guyana for earthquake-affected communities in Venezuela. The assistance includes water tanks, equipment, medicines, food supplies, and other essential items.
3: All of Guyana would have witnessed the horrific devastation that was caused by the earthquake of the 24th or 25th of June 2026, just a few days ago, where we saw massive structures destroyed and widespread extensive loss of life and injury caused to our Venezuelan brothers and sisters. And immediately after the occurrence of the disaster, President Irfan Ali, in what can only be described as a gesture of good neighborliness, immediately conveyed his sympathy at the loss of life and his deep concern for the injuries sustained and for the damages that would have occurred as a result of this really horrific natural disaster.
0: Additionally, Minister of Health Dr. Frank Anthony inspected progress at a new West Demerara Regional Hospital as work continues on the modern healthcare facility. Let's tell you now that graduates of the Commercial Food Preparation Program are being encouraged to transform their skills into businesses through new financing opportunities.
4: So Guyana is beaming with opportunity. What is your response when you open the papers and you see that there's a budget of $1.5 trillion? How do you get a piece of that? When you see that we have built so many roads and schools and bridges, and we just built this amazing bridge right there, and we're about to partner with Suriname to build a bridge across the Suriname, the Quarantine River. And when you hear of all the development happening, you ask yourself, what is my role in all of that? Well, the truth is, if you're going to pursue an opportunity, you have to prepare yourself for the opportunity, because the opportunity isn't going to wait on you.
0: More than 201 million in cash grants are being distributed to rice farmers in Region 3, helping to reduce production costs.
5: Since I became Minister of Agriculture in 2020, we have seen the transformation of this sector. We have seen the support that the government would have given to the rice sector in our country. We have increased production. We have seen better yield, new variety, more yield we have produced in the field.
0: the voices of Indigenous leaders are taking center stage in Region 9 as Tushaus gather for the Regional Tushaus Conference in Letem. Minister of Home Affairs, Onage Waldron, represented Guyana at the 5th United Nations Chiefs of Police Summit, highlighting the country's ongoing investment in modern policing and digital transformation. Minister of Public Works, Bishop Juan Edgiel, met with residents and business operators along Agriculture Road, Monripo, as final relocation arrangements were made ahead of the major road expansion project. The minister paved the way for construction to begin. From achievements in education to investments in people and communities, Guyana continues to move forward. That's your weekly digest, keeping you connected to the work happening across the nation.
6: That has brought us to the end of Information for Nation Building. This program serves to bring you updates on the work and initiatives being undertaken by the government of Guyana.
7: Looking to donate blood? 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
1: Hello and welcome to Health Check from the BBC. I'm Claudia Hammond and I'm here for the next half an hour with the latest from the world of global health. With some health organisations in Niger closing after a ban on same-sex acts, we'll be asking what that might mean for HIV rates in the country. Meanwhile, in the US, a specialist crisis phone line for lesbian, gay, bisexual and trans people experiencing suicidal thoughts is set to reopen after its closure last year under the Trump administration. And new research finds lesbian women and trans men are less likely to take up offers of cancer screening. To help me today, I have BBC Brazil reporter Camila Motta. How are you?
2: I'm good. How are you doing?
1: I'm good, thank you. Now, with all of this happening, there is lots to talk to you about. And in a moment, we thought we'd take a look at what is changing for better or worse in health services for LGBT people. But what else do you have for us later on?
2: A small study that investigated if smelling chocolate can help you out on your leg day at the gym.
1: Looking forward to that one. And if you've sustained a concussion, could a small amount of screen time help in your recovery? But we are starting with the changing patterns of healthcare around the world for people who are lesbian, gay, bisexual or trans. Uganda, Mali and Burkina Faso have all introduced laws in the past few years banning sex acts between people of the same sex. In Niger, people can be imprisoned for up to 10 years. Now, the ban there came in February and now local media in the country are reporting that at least 40 people have been arrested and LGBT-focused health organisations have been forced to close. So, Camila, what kinds of services were these health organizations that have closed offering?
2: So some of these organizations have been around for the past two decades, sometimes partnering with local health centers to make condoms available, to provide free testing, counseling, also medication to protect against HIV, such as PrEP, and medication for those who have HIV.
1: And what impact are these laws having on gay men living in Niger?
2: You know, Claudia, there's people saying that it feels like a witch hunt. And this goes for the LGBTQ plus community as a whole, you know, men, women, trans people, etc. People live in fear that they might be arrested and be imprisoned for up to 10 years, as you mentioned, while also being punished with a fine that can go as high as $170,000. This means people try to keep a low profile. And for men specifically, it also means not seeking the health services they used to rely on to get tested or to get medication. And that's why there's a fear that HIV rates might spike in the coming years.
1: Well, Uganda brought in similar laws back in 2023. And to gauge what impact this might have on HIV rates, at the time, we spoke to Dr. Chloe Orkin, who's Professor of Infection and Inequities at Queen Mary University of London. So if people fear going to be tested and people fear getting their medication, which means then that the HIV is not kept under control and it means they may then be able to spread it to other people. What do you think that will do for HIV rates? What do you expect to see?
3: Already in Africa, what we know is that around 50% of people living with HIV come from what we call sort of key communities. And those are men who have sex with men, people who inject drugs, trans people and sex workers. So a large proportion of that may be people that identify as gay men. And each person who doesn't take treatment will have a detectable viral load and is able to pass it on to sexual partners.
1: So that could have consequences across society.
3: Absolutely. And then, of course, it's important to recognise that each person who is not diagnosed with HIV, who lives with HIV without knowing it, is then diagnosed at some stage. And late diagnosis is what we saw in the 80s. So very, very sick people with terrible infections, they die in some cases. And if they survive, they can survive with many, many consequences.
1: So that was Uganda's experience. But Camila, if men in Niger who have sex with men fear coming forward to be tested or treated, I was wondering what might then happen to the reporting of HIV cases. Would they then get underreported and the data might be unreliable?
2: Definitely. Yeah. And that would be sort of a perfect storm, wouldn't it? An invisible surge in HIV cases, so to speak. And, you know, not just Niger, there's Uganda, as you mentioned, Mali, Burkina Faso, and a number of other African countries that have introduced or strengthened laws criminalizing same-sex relations in recent years. Globally, half of the 66 countries that criminalize consensual same-sex acts are in Africa.
1: And we talked about men, but could this affect women's health too?
2: Yeah, women who have sex with men who also have sex with men could get HIV from them, for example. And I think it's worth mentioning that women and girls in Africa are already disproportionately affected by the HIV epidemic. You know, teenage girls and young women between 15 and 24 years old are three times more likely to be newly infected with HIV than men and boys the same age.
1: So in Niger, gay men might well be afraid to come forward for services now that same-sex acts are illegal. But even in countries where homosexuality is not criminalised, there can be disparities in health depending on people's sexuality. There is new research from the US just published in the journal Cancer on how many people go for cancer screening tests. Camilla, you've been looking at this study. What did they do?
2: So this was based on the answers that over 663,000 adults have given on an annual telephone health survey done in the U.S., in this case from 2018 to 2022. And the study crossed these two parameters, people's sexual orientation and if they have gone for colorectal, cervical and breast cancer screenings.
1: And so one of the big findings in this study was that lesbian women and trans men are less likely to take up offers of screening. Why might that be?
4: Alcohol beverages should not be consumed by persons under the age of 18.
2: Like employment status, income, which is consistent with what the American Cancer Society says, that, you know, lesbian and bisexual women are more likely to have trouble paying for medical insurance and medical bills than non-LGBTQ plus adults. But besides that, many also avoid going to the doctor due to fear of discrimination. And in the case of trans men, the situation is even worse, you know, as most cancer screening guidelines in the U.S. are sex-specific, and they may be denied gender-affirming care if the sex assigned at birth differs from the sex for which a service is listed, which might explain, and I thought this was really interesting, why there's a huge disparity when it comes to breast and cervical cancer screening, but not colorectal, which is not related to one specific gender, right?
1: Yeah, that was interesting, that actually, particularly with the gay men, they were actually 10% more likely to go for colorectal screening than heterosexual men, which was intriguing.
2: Yeah, that's right. And the study mentions, you know, possible hypotheses. One of the possible hypotheses is their higher engagement with preventive sexual health services. Gay men tend to seek more HIV testing and medication to protect against HIV. So by going more to health clinics, they're more likely to discuss colorectal cancer screening with their health providers.
1: So what could be done to make it easier for gay and bisexual women and for trans men to take up screening offers?
2: Well, discrimination could be tackled by improving health professionals' training, also using more inclusive language in healthcare facilities, or even alternative screening approaches such as self-collected HPV testing. And in the specific case of trans men, the authors also recommended insurers to revise coverage policies to apply screening recommendations based on anatomy rather than administrative gender records.
1: So sometimes it does seem that services may not feel welcoming to everyone. Now, there's a third story I want to ask you about, all about LGBT healthcare. And it involves a special phone line in the US, which has existed since 2022. And anyone who's in crisis or having suicidal thoughts can call to get help at any time of day or night. But there used to be this press 3 option when you phoned up. What was the idea of that?
2: So this was a specific service provided to LGBTQ plus youth.
1: And why is it important to have a crisis hotline with a specific service for LGBT youth in particular?
2: In the US, the first big survey providing nationally representative data about transgender study, the Youth Risk Behavior Service, pointed out that in 2023, 26% of transgender and gender-questioning students attempted suicide, compared to 5% of cisgender male and 11% of cisgender female students. And 72% experience persistent feelings of sadness and hopelessness.
1: But despite that, this Press 3 option was shut down last year. Why was that and what has happened now?
2: It was shut down due to the lack of funding, according to the Trump administration. That was on July last year. There was a big backlash followed by a bipartisan push to restore the service. So Congress managed to allocate $33 million in spending in the 2026 budget to reactivate it. So now the 988, which is the number that people call, the 988 LGBTQ plus service option is bound to come back. But apparently it won't be run by the organization that was operating it before, which is called the Trevor Project. You know, since the 988 crisis line was launched back in 2022, Option 3 had received 1.6 million contacts and the Trevor Project had handled half of those.
1: I guess on the whole, this is a good news story because a service which seemed to have been very used by people is coming back and may hopefully prevent more suicides.
2: Yeah, exactly. The fact that the bill had bipartisan support in Congress, despite the current political polarization in the U.S., might be seen as something positive. You know, despite disagreeing on almost everything when it comes to transgender rights, left and right seem to agree that the transgender community has a higher risk of suicide and something has to be done about it.
1: Well, thank you for all of that, Camilla, and do stay with us. Now, when someone has sustained a concussion, the advice about what to do in the next few days varies, and sometimes people are told to avoid using their screens. But now new research with teenagers between the ages of 11 and 17 suggests that some screen time during the week following a concussion might even aid recovery. So what would just the right amount of screen time look like? I spoke to Professor Ginger Yang, who led the study, and she is from the Centre for Injury Research and Policy at the Nationwide Children's Hospital, Ohio, in the United States. And she told me what doctors tend to advise when someone has sustained a concussion.
5: The physician usually will say, avoid the screen. But that trend has been changed.
1: So the advice seems to be changing over time. But what you wanted to know was what difference screen time makes to recovery and exactly how much screen time seems to be beneficial on whether there's a sense that some might be not enough or some might be too much. And you actually measured the precise time that people spent on their screens. How did you go about doing this study?
5: So we basically have kids wear the camera in front of their head recording every 30 seconds. So we basically recording what the kids can see. And in that way, not only the total time, but we also know what type of a screen device they are using because they're watching TV or do the cell phone compare to the computer game homework can be totally different.
1: So using the camera, you can tell whether they are looking at their phones or their laptops and what kind of thing they're doing, whether they are playing games or they're on social media or what they're doing. Now, what was really interesting was that you found that a moderate amount of screen time actually seemed to be associated with a faster recovery from concussions. How much was helpful and were you surprised by that?
5: When we look at the data, we find that if you use too little or if you use too much screen time, that leading to delayed recovery and that can be different reasons result slow recovery. Our conclusion show moderate use may help. That moderate level based on our data is 120 to 240 minutes. So it is very important, whatever the amount of a screen time can be individualized to each patient, not the same for everyone.
1: So your optimum average was about 2 hours and 21 minutes of screen time in a day, but that doesn't mean that will be the right amount for everybody. So if it makes people feel ill and they start feeling worse again, then they should do less. Why might some screen time be beneficial?
5: Because right now, the kids basically use screen time to connect with the friends. So if they don't use the screen, totally restricted to no use, their life can be totally changed because they can be isolated, not connect with their peers. So that can be affected if they are not used at all. And that is also not practical because they just on the phone, social media all the time.
1: Can we be sure that the screen time is what is helping? Because this is not like a trial where you prescribe screen time to one group of people and not to the other group of people. You were just seeing what people did naturally. So maybe the people who were recovering faster felt better, and so they used their screens more and went back onto their phones, and that explains why they seem to recover faster.
5: You are correct. We are not sure which is the chicken and the egg. Is screen time leading to the recovery or recovery leading to the screen time? So our study is purely observational. We did not prescribe anything. It is just association, not causal. So the future study do need to do the randomized trial to confirm the relationship.
1: And you were looking at teenagers. Would you expect to see the same results in people who were, I don't know, younger than that age group or in adults?
5: I don't think it will be the same if they are adults or if they are younger age, because overall screen time use of a younger age probably will be lower compared the 11 to 17 age group that we are studied. And also the injury itself can be very different, because when you're under 10, the mechanism of injury, severity injury can be totally different. Of course, compared to adults will be also different story, because in our group, the participant's brain is still in development. But for the adult population, their brain already fully developed. So the recommendation for the screen time and the result can be very different.
1: Would you expect a study like this to change the advice that people are given when they've had concussion? Will teenagers be told now that, you know, some screen time is okay, but not too much and not too little?
5: I think this evidence can help with the physician make the recommendation. Of course, we'll not replace the clinical judgment, but at least it can help a physician to consider when they make the recommendation. And physician also need to be not just one size fit, need to individualize based on if those children have a previous concussion, how they are recovery patterns. And the parents also need to be seeking the advice from the physician, need to be at individual level.
1: Professor Ginger Yang on her study published in the British Journal of Sports Medicine. Now, cities around the world are looking to protect people's health by cleaning up their air. And not long ago on Health Check, we discussed a pilot plan in Hanoi in Vietnam to ban diesel and petrol motorbikes from the centre of the city. In Thailand, the government is proposing a new clean air bill to tackle air polluted with particles with a diameter of less than 2.5 micrometres, known as PM 2.5 pollutants. And meanwhile, cyclists are looking to change the culture of the roads themselves, as Sen Nguyen reports.
6: If you've been to Bangkok, you know it's a city of cars and some motorbikes. Four-wheel vehicles stretch as far as I can see, with motorbikes zigzagging around them, leaving throngs of cars stuck in any given day in the capital of Thailand. What you would rarely see, though, is cyclists. Of course, cars, motorbikes, and even tuk-tuks here travel at very, very high speed, and they're typically unforgiving of seemingly powerless cyclists. But that doesn't stop a group of Thai cyclists from gathering every Saturday to show that Bangkok can be a city for them, but not without radical changes.
7: Yes, my name is Pei. I work at Cafe Velodrome. And one of the mission of Cafe Velodrome, instead of just selling cafe and all the basic things, we hope that we could create new cyclists to Bangkok.
6: For over 10 years now, Teramet Resavibom, who goes by Pei, has been running these bike tours around downtown Bangkok for free. He's trying to get people to explore the city more and, you know, cut down on emissions. Now, it all started 14 years ago when Pei was all about cars. One day, his sister-in-law, Nun, challenged him about his obsessions with cars.
7: My sister-in-law, she's very enthusiastic cyclist. I drive everywhere and I keep complaining. Why the traffic so bad? The traffic so bad, you know, keep honking. And then was the very first one who challenged me. Oh, you keep complaining. Are you going to do something about it?
6: The two of them wanted to open a bicycle cafe together.
7: That time my mind is still closed. I think it's not possible. But Nan took me on a bike ride. She said, okay, it's good that you asked me. She said, it's going to be just 4 or 5 kilometers, very easy one, you know. And I think you know the rest. She took me 10 kilometers and I was like sweating all.
8: It's very hot.
7: Yeah. I would say that the 10 kilometers ride actually changed my perspective of the bike completely. If you're cycling, you have less medical bills yourself. More people cycling, you have better air quality. You get to exercise. You see new things. You meet new people.
6: Most of the people who join Hay's ride are tides between their 20s and 50s. They usually cover about 10 to 20 kilometers, starting in Bangkok's old town and heading through busy streets and narrow back alleys. I can tell you from experience that it's not easy. According to the latest 2024 data, Bangkok has 59 bike lanes, which covers around 312 kilometers. But honestly, that's only up about 5% since 2016. Hardly a huge jump. Because the lanes are so scattered, cyclists have to get creative with shortcuts and back alleys just to dodge the traffic. Pei say that getting more people to cycle is more important than ever, especially with Thailand looking to pass a Clean Air Act which targets emissions from fuel combustion engines for all types of vehicles. It is a big deal. They are looking at huge fines, up to 50 million baht, for anyone or any company caught polluting.
9: I believe that to tackle this issue, we cannot talk about only transportation. We need to talk about housing.
6: That's Sanon Wang Sanbun, the deputy governor of Bangkok.
9: Because right now, everyone come from the suburb to work, and it's very difficult for everyone to cycling, you know, far away from their home. So I think what we need to do in short term is to improve the first and last mile of the journey. So that is what we think that, okay, if you want to reduce PM2.5, if you want to promote walking, biking, or whatever, we tackle in the first or last mile.
5: Thailand is facing quite a bit an issue with air pollution, isn't it? I mean, I don't need to even tell you, millions of people are being affected by PM2.5. And the public health ministry data also shows that at least 40 lung cancer cases are found a day in Thailand alone. What is the Bangkok Ministerial Bulletin administration is doing about it?
9: I think we need to find a route where the PM2.5 come from. First, it's about pollution outside Bangkok. Second is about the PM2.5 inside Bangkok, which is from the maybe a factory. The last one is like the secondary sources, like cars. So each source need different solution. The last one is the most difficult one. For example, you need to shift the people using cars to change to the more greener transportation, which is maybe including the train, including the public transportation, including the EV, for example. So this kind of thing is take time.
5: Are you for or against Clean Air Bill?
9: Yeah, definitely for.
6: Even when cycling can help reduce emissions, some people point out that it's not all easy in Bangkok. You got to deal with the heat, which is getting worse because of climate change, not to mention Bangkok's nasty rainy season and the fact that the infrastructure just isn't safe enough yet for bikers.
1: Sen Nguyen reporting from Bangkok, and BBC Brazil reporter Camilla Motta is still with me. Now, you have a study for us all about chocolate and how just the smell of it could help us to train harder in the gym without it feeling more difficult. Now, this almost sounds too good to be true. What did they do in this study?
2: It does, doesn't it? And it could be, because this was a small study done in Malaysia with 23 healthy men in their early 20s who didn't smoke and regularly engaged in resistance training. So they divided them in three groups and presented them with three liquids for them to smell. So 90% dark chocolate, milk chocolate, and water, which was given to the control group. After sniffing the liquids, their appetite and their leg extension performance were assessed.
1: And what happened?
2: So those who sniffed the dark chocolate added 18 more repetitions to their leg extension sets. They were also less hungry, reported reduced desire and intention to eat, and greater fullness before exercise. Those who sniffed the milk chocolate added about 9 repetitions to their leg extensions compared to the water control group, but didn't report reduction in hunger or increase in fullness. What they reported was higher odor pleasantness.
1: It's really interesting, isn't it? Because they didn't actually get to eat the chocolate. And for a start, you'd think that the aroma of chocolate might make you feel hungrier. And yet they felt full and were able to do more exercise without feeling they were making more effort.
2: Yeah, apparently this is all about the cues these odors spark in our brains based on what we learned about the food we're smelling, which I thought it was really interesting. In the case of dark chocolate, for example, the memory we have of it is of rich, bitter, and, you know, a highly satiating food, which, according to the authors, trick our brains into an anticipatory state of fullness. Sweeter milk chocolate scent, on the other hand, is more connected with reward, which, you know, would explain why smelling it sparks this sense of pleasantness.
1: And as you say, it was a very, very small study, and the authors do say it's just exploratory, but it's really interesting. You tempted to give this a go and perhaps start smelling chocolate before you exercise?
2: Oh, definitely. I work out very early in the morning, so I'll take what I can get.
1: And possibly perhaps eat it as a reward after the exercise.
2: Exactly.
1: As well, if that's allowed. Well, thank you so much, Camilla Motta, for joining us from Sao Paulo for Health Chat today. And thanks to the producers, Jonathan Blackwell and Georgia Christie, and our studio engineer today, Kath McGee. I'm Claudia Hammond. Bye.

0: provided for your chance to win big. First prize, $100,000. Second prize, $50,000 cash. Third prize, air fryer and hamper. Hurry, promotion runs June 8th to July 25th, 2026. So, Linden, don't miss your chance to stash the cash with Bumblebee.
1: Bumblebee tuna, yeah, yeah.
2: GCOM is conducting a claims and objections exercise commencing July 1, 2026 to produce an official list of electors, OLE. If you were 18 years or older on June 30, 2026 and you're a Guyanese citizen by birth, descent or naturalization, or a citizen from a Commonwealth country living in Guyana for 1 year or more, you are eligible for inclusion in the OLE. 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
1: Welcome once again to another program of Issues in the News, where we discuss the important events that would have taken place in Guyana over the past week or so. And as is the norm, we always have a packed agenda of issues to discuss. Let us start. Tomorrow, another set of judicial officers will take the oath of office, adding valuable human resources to our judicial system. Among those who are to be appointed to, well, take the oath of office tomorrow are the following persons. Firstly, appointments to the post of commissioners of title. The following persons will take the oath of office as commissioners of title: Miss Alicia Lowenfield, Miss Annette Singh. Alicia Lowenfield, Deputy Registrar of the Supreme Court. Miss Annette Singh, a magistrate. Alicia George, magistrate. Yotika John, attorney at law. And Shivani Lalaram, a magistrate. So these are the persons who will take the oath of office before the Honorable Prime Minister, Mr. Mark Phillips, as commissioners of title. These are the persons who will preside as land court judges in the land courts of our country. We have land courts in Berbice, we have land courts in Demerara, and we have a land court in Essequibo. So these persons will supplement the commissioners of title who are already holding office. Many a times persons complain on this program in the comment section about the sloth which afflicts the system, in particular in Berbice, in relation to the hearing and determination of land court cases. Well, here it is. Five commissioner of titles, commissioners of title, and or land court judges, there's another name for the same person, same office, will be appointed to hold that post. And they are, as I said, Alicia Lowenfield, who is a former deputy registrar, Annette Singh, former magistrate, Alicia George, a former magistrate, Yotika John, an attorney at law, and Shivani Lalaram, a former magistrate. In addition, the following persons have been selected for appointment to the post of magistrate: Oselisa Marks, Nikisha Logan, Jamel Joseph, Sharifa Parks, Tanisha Sagon, and Carissa Henry. I notice here all six are females: Oselisa Marks, Nikisha Logan, Jamel Joseph, Sharifa Parks, Tanisha Sagon, and Carissa Henry. These persons will take the oath of office as magistrates. These, all of these persons, the commissioners of title, as well as the persons who will take the oath of office as magistrates, have all been appointed through a constitutional process by the Judicial Service Commission, an independent body. They will take the oath of office before they assume their respective or individual portfolios, before the Honorable Prime Minister of Guyana as the law requires. So another great boost to the magistracy. And permit me to share with you some of the appointments that we have made under the Irfan Ali administration from 2020 to now in the judiciary. I say without the fear of contradiction that at no point in time in the independent history of Guyana have there been more appointments made to the judiciary and magistracy than between 2020 to now. Let me repeat for emphasis. At no point in Guyana's independent history have there been more appointments made to the judiciary than from 2020 to date. You will recall that in February 2024, 9 magistrates were appointed. In April 2024, 3 commissioners of title were appointed. In June 2024, 10 puni judges were appointed. In July 2026, 6 puni judges were appointed. In May 2025, 7 justices of appeal were appointed. Let me repeat those numbers for emphasis. In 2024, 9 magistrates were appointed. In February 2024. 9 magistrates were appointed. In April 2024, 3 commissioners of title were appointed. In June 2024, 10 puni judges were appointed. In May 2025, 7 justices of appeal were appointed. In July 2026, 6 puni judges were also appointed. Calculate those numbers and compare them with any given period of the same length from independence to now, and you will conclude that this period has seen the largest number of appointments to the judiciary. The fundamental point that I wish to make here is that no one can criticize the executive for not resourcing the judiciary. The judiciary has received more resources from 2020 to now than any other period in Guyana's history. Human resources, financial resources, infrastructural resources, etc. At no point have we built more courthouses or renovated courthouses than the period from 2020 to date. Our duty in the executive is to provide resources to the judiciary to ensure that the judiciary discharges its constitutional mandate. Let me again reiterate, government doesn't control and cannot control and does not wish to control the judiciary. The daily workings and operational matters relating to the judiciary are matters that are exclusively for the judiciary. So when you blame the government for your cases not coming up, for decisions that you may disagree with being made by the judiciary, you are misplacing culpability at the feet of the government. The government has no control and cannot have control by virtue of the Constitution of the day-to-day operations or functioning of the judiciary or any matter relating to the decision-making process of the judiciary of Guyana. And when I speak about judiciary, I obviously include the magistracy. Our duty is to ensure that the judiciary and the magistracy are adequately resourced. And I am giving you undisputed evidence of an abundance of resources being furnished by this government to the judiciary. I hope you understand that you cannot blame the government for the decisions and the way that the judiciary is being managed. Also of great importance is the fact that three important constitutional organs that are intended to provide oversight over the executive and other organs of government, their life have come to an end. I speak of the Judicial Service Commission, the Public Service Commission, and the Police Service Commission. These bodies are created by the Constitution, and they are constituted by provisions set out in the Constitution. When I say they are constituted, I mean they are comprised of persons who are specified in the Constitution. And the appointment of persons to sit on these important constitutional bodies are also outlined in the Constitution. It is common knowledge that the Public Service Commission is that body that exercises disciplinary control, appointment, promotions, dismissals, etc., over public servants. The Public Service Commission exercises those powers. Sometimes government is blamed for not promoting an officer, for not dismissing an officer, for not appointing an officer. The executive government bears the blame for these things. But those responsibilities are resided in the Constitution or by the Constitution in a body called the Public Service Commission. And the Public Service Commission, as I said, is constituted in a manner set out by Article 200 of the Constitution. And it's a process. Let me quickly deal with what that process is. Three members are appointed by the president after meaningful consultation with the leader of the opposition. Three persons are appointed by the president after meaningful consultation with the leader of the opposition. people misinterpret meaningful consultation to mean agreement. It does not mean agreement. It means exactly what it says, meaningful consultation with the leader of the opposition. Two members are nominated by the National Assembly after meaningful consultation with bodies that represent public officers or classes of public officers. So there is a committee in the National Assembly called the Appointment Committee, and they deal with these matters, appointment of persons to the commission. So two members come from the National Assembly after the National Assembly would have consulted with organizations representing public servants or public officers. And one person is appointed by the president in the exercise of his deliberate judgment. So you have six persons comprising this commission. And that those provisions which relate to the appointment of persons to the Public Service Commission are contained in Article 200 of the Constitution, if you wish to check it yourself. This body, as I said, the life of it expired on the 13th of July, 2026. The Police Service Commission

disciplining of police officers from the rank of inspector and above, other than the commissioner of police. This is the body that performs those important functions. Again, it's a constitutional body. Its life expired on the 13th of July, 2026. All these bodies are appointed for 3 years. This one came to an end on the 13th of July, 2026 as well. And it's constituted this way. The chairman of the Public Service Commission is an ex officio member of this body. 4 members of this body are nominated by the National Assembly after meaningful consultation with bodies that represent the majority of the Guyana police force. I want you to understand how these bodies are constituted. When they say that we don't have a democracy in this country and we don't have the government controls everything, it's absolute untruth and crass ignorance. Crass ignorance. Here it is. The Public Service Commission chairman sits as an ex officio member, and 4 members of this body comes from the National Assembly, where all the MPs sit, and the MPs have to consult with bodies representing police officers. And the chairman comes from these 4 members and is to be appointed by the president after the president consults, have meaningful consultation again with the leader of the opposition. So the chairman of this body is chosen from those 4 that come from the parliament after the president consults with the leader of the opposition. I want critics of this government to point to any country in the Caribbean and point to any country in the Commonwealth where the composition of these bodies are in the manner that I've just outlined. Pick up a constitution now. Go to Google. Google Trinidad. Google Jamaica. Google Barbados. Google wherever you wish in the Commonwealth after you exhaust the Caribbean. And find a police service commission constituted in this way. This is our constitution setting out these provisions. And the last one is the Judicial Service Commission. Another constitutional body that deals with the appointment of judges, magistrates, other than the chancellor and the chief justice, and commissioners of title, and their discipline. Government doesn't deal with those matters. And this body is constituted this way. The chancellor and the chancellor is chairman or chairperson, and the chief justice. These are ex officio members, meaning you become chairperson and you become a member of the commission by virtue of you holding the offices of chancellor and chief justice respectively. The chairman of the Public Service Commission holds an ex officio post on that body as well. And you saw how the chairman of the PSC is appointed. So the chairman of the PSC sits, the Public Service Commission sits on the Police Service Commission and the Judicial Service Commission. He's an ex officio member here and on the Police Service Commission. The other members are 2. One

0: is appointed by the president in the exercise of his deliberate judgment. And the other one is appointed through the parliament after the parliament consults, after the National Assembly, consults with persons or organizations representing the legal profession. So the Chancellor, the Chief Justice, the Chairman of the Public Service Commission, one person appointed by the President in the exercise of his deliberate judgment, and the last person appointed by the National Assembly, appointed through a recommendation from the National Assembly after the National Assembly consults with members of the legal profession or bodies representing the legal profession. Again, I ask you to go and look at the Constitution of the Caribbean and tell me where you find the National Assembly of a country playing a role in appointing members to this commission. That is the constitution that we have. And I've said repeatedly that our constitution is more democratic and more advanced than most constitutions in the Commonwealth, including the Commonwealth Caribbean. And I could debate anybody on that matter. So I hope you understand how these commissions are appointed and how they are constituted. So they have all expired on the 13th of July, and the president has given direction for the constitutional processes to begin for us to have new commissions appointed. They are not reappointments, or they are not reconstitution of the commissions. They may be similarly constituted, but it's not a reconstitution or a reappointment. These are new commissions that will be appointed. As I said, the players might be the same, but a commission life lasts for 3 years as provided for by the Constitution. When that 3 years finishes, or when that time expires, a new commission is appointed, even if it's constituted by the self-same members who served before. It is in law and under the Constitution regarded as a new constitution. So I thought that I'll spend some time explaining that, because I see the level of misinformation and erroneous information being peddled in the public domain, but about our legal system, about our constitutional structure, about our political system. And this misinformation sometimes come from lettered people, educated people, people with doctorates, people with the title professor preceding their names. They rant and rave all night, every night on the television. And the volume of ignorance that is spewed is alarming. I listened to one of them. I don't listen to them, but there are clips that they clip out and they circulate in the social media or on the social media, and sometimes they come my way. And I heard a man who considers himself an intellectual of some sort. He has a doctorate, he works in America somewhere, and he's pontificating on law and the legal system of Guyana, and the composition of our parliament, and the doctrine of separation of powers. And almost every utterance that emanates from his mouth is erroneous and manifestly so. But these guys speak with so much confidence. The ordinary man listening to them, and because they are educated, would believe them. If I don't know better, I will believe them. The man speaks with such emphasis and such confidence. And what they're spewing is hogwash. One of them lecturing the other night on separation of powers, a highly technical doctrine that he knows nothing about. And he's saying that separation of powers does not exist in Guyana. And democracy doesn't exist in Guyana. And I'm listening to this diatribe. And he explains what he means. He said the government members sit in the parliament, and therefore you cannot have separation of powers if the government members sit in the parliament. Let me just, for your edification, we inherited a system from Great Britain which was promulgated to all former British territories when we attained independence. 50-odd countries in the world were given a very similar system. One night I'll spend an hour explaining the evolution of the model that we refer to as the Westminster Constitutional Model. I don't have the time tonight. The experiment began with India. And anyhow, I can't go into the whole Indian experience. But India was the first country that the experiment was done with. But India is vast. India is complex. And then India had to deal with Pakistan. And you had religious differences. And India is a federation. You have different states. So it's a highly complex exercise. It was quickly realized that you don't need that complex model. And they designed a simpler model at Westminster, the place where the constitution was devised, the model. And that is what was handed down to every other country other than India. But India still has the basic tenets of that model. But the simplified version of it was handed down to 50-odd states, the whole of Africa, Sri Lanka, Australia, New Zealand, the Caribbean. We all have a similar system. And this, what we have in Guyana is what pervades in all these countries. And in all the countries, the members of the government are also members of the parliament in the respective countries. The members of government of India are members of the Lok Sabha of India. The members of the government of Canada are members of the Parliament of Canada. The members of the government of Trinidad and Tobago are members of the Parliament of Trinidad and Tobago. That is the model that we inherited. When they speak about separation of powers, it was never intended for it to be pure separation. Because that doesn't exist. Not even in the United States of America. It was done by a philosopher named Montesquieu. Montesquieu himself, in his original theory of separation of powers, conceded that it would be too idealistic to have the compartments, the judiciary, the parliament, and the executive to be absolutely compartmentalized. It's impossible. We have in Guyana what pervades in the British Commonwealth. And this man, purportedly educated, pontificating that we don't have any separation of powers in this country. I just give you the service commission and showed you how what important functions they perform and how they are constituted. They are separate and apart from the executive. Can you dispute that Barbados is a democracy? Would you say that Mia Motley is an autocrat, is a dictator? Do you know for the last three elections, Mia Motley won every seat in Barbados. Her party won every single seat in Barbados. Three consecutive successive elections. Meaning that there is no opposition in the parliament. But that is the system that the people of Barbados accepted. That is what the people of Barbados accepted. If tomorrow Kamla Bisesar is to win all the seats in Trinidad and Tobago, there will be no opposition. That is the system of Trinidad and Tobago. We have our own system here. Similar. They have first past the post. We have proportional representation. As a more representative system. I got the statistics here. Let me tell you what the statistics are. In 2018, the Barbados Labour Party, Prime Minister Mia Motley Party, got 73% of the votes, got 30 seats. A party got 21% of the votes, one-fifth of the vote, and got no seat. In Guyana, that is not possible. You cannot get one-fifth of the vote in Guyana under our PR system and don't get about four or five seats. 20% of the vote. Mia Motley got, her opposition got 21% of the vote, but no seat. Are you telling me that they have a dictatorship in Barbados? That's the 2018 elections. Let's go to the 2022 elections. Mia Motley Party, Barbados Labour Party, got 69% of the votes, got 30 seats. The opposition got 26% of the vote, more than a quarter of the votes, got no seat. Is that a dictatorship? Let's go to the 2026 elections. The Barbados Labour Party again got 69.8% of the vote, 30 seats. The opposition got 27% of the votes, no seat. In Guyana, you get 27% of the vote, you get about five seats under our proportional representation system. Every vote counts. In Barbados, 25% of the votes not counting. 25% of the people consistently, quarter of the population voted against the Barbados Labour Party. In three elections, they got not a single seat. Would this fella here, who arguing, would he say that Barbados is a dictator? No, he wouldn't say that. That is the volume of ignorance that is spewed on social media all day. And if I dare try to educate the gentleman, I'll become the subject of ridicule and abuse. That is what social media allows. Unadulterated ignorance to be spewed nonstop, wholly. I digress there a little so that I can give you practical examples of how superior our system of democracy is to Amanza Desir. Got a couple thousand votes, but she's in the parliament. That's a practical example. Amanza Desir got a couple thousand votes, 3,000 and something votes, and is in the parliament with a seat. Here you have a political opposition in Barbados get consistently 25% of the votes cast and can't win a seat. And you are telling me that we don't have a democracy here? And we don't have separation of powers? The Barbados Labour Party has not had an opposition in the National Assembly of that country for 15 years. 15 years. Parliament not sitting for a couple of months and people bawling. The operator, you sleeping? The parliament not sitting for a month or two here and people are up in arms. We have a dictatorship. Barbados Labour Party has not had an opposition. Barbados Parliament has not had an opposition. And they have not done anything wrong. I'm not saying that the BLP did anything wrong. I'm saying that is what the system has produced. That's what the people voted for. That's the system that they embrace as their system of democracy. You know, sometimes I wonder why do I extend all this effort. Anyway, let's continue. Tomorrow, a very important event will take place at the Guyana Marriott. Guyana is hosting Arin Carib, that is the Asset Recovery Interagency Network of the Caribbean, 2026 Annual General Meeting and Steering Committee Meeting, scheduled to take place on the 14th and 16th of July, 2026, at the Guyana Marriott. There will be an opening ceremony. Yours truly will be the feature speaker. And the theme under which the meeting will proceed is, I quote, "From Tracing to Transformation, Building an Asset Recovery Ready Caribbean." I told you that in the new dispensation, which is unfolding, forfeiture of assets, forfeiture of proceeds of crime, forfeiture of properties implicated in criminality and organized crimes will be the grand feature, will take preeminence in the criminal justice system of the Caribbean. And this is the agents, or one of the agencies, that would be leading that charge, the Asset Recovery Interagency Network for the Caribbean, Arin Carib. This is a branch of the RSS. As you know, all Caribbean territories have had to pass an RSS act. We passed it some, I believe, 2 years ago, or last year, I think. So this important event is taking place at the Marriott, and the press is invited. Hopefully they attend the opening. So I want to spend some time also to deal with this alleged scandal that persons in particular from the opposition political parties have attempted to drag the president into. They style it Farm Gate, Farm Scandal, and all manner of adjectival description have been used in their attempt to manufacture a controversy. Last week, when I did the program, I called the president in St. Lucia, and he said, "Don't speak on it. He will come, when he returns from St. Lucia, he will speak on it." The president, so I had to hold my tongue. And I did. But I did say last week that an irrelevant opposition is grabbing on to this alleged manufactured scandal to oxygenize themselves. This scandal and controversy that they concocted seem to have given them life and energy. So they're sucking. But what is this scandal? First of all, the president has spoken, and the president has explained that the acreage of the land is not 150 odd acres, as they have said, that it is somewhere about 60 to 70 acres. So that's the first inaccuracy. Secondly, that the lands were acquired long before he became president, before he became the president. Thirdly, that he got financing from the bank in the form of loans to finance his project. Fourthly, that all his assets and liabilities are disclosed to the authorized agency, that is the Integrity Commission. Fourthly, that he never used his office to benefit, for his personal benefit. Neither did he act in any conflict of interest scenarios. Now tell me which piece of evidence, which of these allegations, which of these contentions of the president have you seen a scintilla of evidence to contradict? Have you seen any evidence that the farm is not 150 acres? Or that the farm is 150 acres? Have you seen any evidence that the president has not taken a loan? Have you seen any evidence that he used his, that he acquired the farm while he was president? Have you seen any evidence that he used the office of the president improperly? Have you seen any evidence that he entered into a conflict of interest situation in relation to this farm? None. So I ask again, where is the controversy? I know, and almost anybody who knows the president would know that the president has had a farm, that farm, sometime, I can't even remember when, 15 years ago, thereabouts. The president has done large scale. And look, let me tell you, I'm not wrong-nosing anybody here. I know this for a fact, and I feel compelled to speak about it. I know the president was doing chicken on a commercial scale for the longest while we were in the opposition, long before we took government in 2020. I know that he produced vegetables and, in fact, he had a fruit juice business. A fruit juice business. When we were in opposition, I remember him bringing juices to sell in Georgetown. Him and his late uncle, who the one who died not so long ago in an accident. And as I said, I'm not because he's the president. I am saying that these are facts that I know. And I feel compelled to speak about them. There is no law. There is no code of conduct. There is no regulation which stipulates that a member of government can't have a business while he holds the office of government or office of a minister or the president. Or the presidency. I have business interests. Once they do not conflict with my governmental activities, then there's nothing wrong with that. If we want to change that, then we should change it. But unless it is changed, there's absolutely nothing wrong with that. I see a man, another educated man, calling for a commission of inquiry. A commission of inquiry about what? Imagine I own, and this is a fact, I own a couple properties in Georgetown, commercial Georgetown. The opposition leader says, I own 40-something. Obviously, he's not 40-something. I own a couple, a few. They were all acquired before I became a minister. Or while I was out of office. Before I entered government, or while I was in the opposition. Imagine a man wakes up one morning and he discovers that I own those properties. And he makes them public, creating the impression that I acquired them while I was in office. And then, another one, who wants to obviously get his name in the newspapers and want to jump on some populist bandwagon, calls on a commission of inquiry. Calls for a commission of inquiry. I have to subject myself to a commission of inquiry because you concoct a scandal? What are you inquiring into? These people are rudderless in the opposition. So they are trying to concoct and fabricate one scandal after the other. Up to now, I think the land mass that they're speaking about is about 60 to 70 acres, according to the president. In fact, I have seen them disclose in the social media leases, government leases, with the president's name of it, in relation to the same land, with President Jagdeo's name on the lease, obviously signifying that those leases were granted since Mr. Jagdeo was president. That Mr. Jagdeo left the presidency in 2011. So right there you're speaking about 16 years. And the very opposition are circulating those documents. You know, 60 acres of land, you know, when you go to Region 5 and Region 6 and Region 2, the farming communities of our country, 60 acres of land is a small plot of land when you look at what people own and the size of farms that people have. When you look at people's rice fields, the hundreds of acres, ordinary Guyanese, which they have by lease or by transport or by license. This attempt at a scandal is the act of a desperate bunch in the opposition. And it will fizzle out. They will jump on another bandwagon next week. Last week was the former president's pension benefits, former president benefits act. I dealt with that last week and I didn't see a word. It's gone. This week is the president's farm. Next week, I don't know what it will be. Pregnant heifers. And I don't have the time or energy to deal with every one of these concoctions that are manufactured by a fugitive offender, by a man who is accused and indicted for billions. I tell you, sometimes I think we're living in an upside down world. I have never seen, no part of the world have I seen such a tainted underground character making allegations of these types. This fella lives in the glassiest of houses. And he throw in boulders. Not stone. His house is of the, made of the thinnest glass, scientifically possible. And he pelting boulders at people. And out there, you're not seeing it. You're not seeing it. I think we have had a good program. Thank you very much for spending the past hour with me. Please enjoy the rest of the week. Stay healthy. Stay blessed as we resume Issues in the News. Thank you very much.
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1: Hello there and welcome to Caribbean Music Box, the show that brings the Caribbean right to your ears. I'm your host, Fuchsia Lunk, and today we dive into the rhythmic heartbeat of the Caribbean. From reggae to calypso, soca to soul music, we share a variety of genres right here. 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

If you are now tuning in, you're listening to Caribbean Music Box, the show that brings the Caribbean right to your ears. Next in our list, we have Calypso Rose with Turn on the Pressure, followed by Allison Hynes with Jump in Unity.

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All the wonderful songs and genres that make the Caribbean special. I'm Fuchsia Long, saying take care until we meet again for more music on the Caribbean Music Box.

Guyana Water Incorporated is advising customers served by the West Batuco Water Treatment Plant in Region 10 that an interruption in the water supply is in effect until 17 hours today. The interruption, which will affect residents of Christiansburg, Victory Valley, Silvertown, Wismer, West Batuco Hilltop, and West Batuco, is necessary to facilitate the decommissioning and relocation of a 16-inch transmission main along Burnham Drive. This is part of the ongoing construction works for the new Mackenzie-Wismer Bridge. GWI's technical teams will be working diligently to complete works within the scheduled time frame to restore service as quickly as possible. GWI sincerely apologizes for any inconvenience this interruption may cause and thanks customers for their patience and understanding.

0: Roy's Pharmacy is always stocked with the latest drugs and cosmetics. 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
2: The news, featuring the personalities, issues, and events that make the news in Guyana, the Caribbean, and around the world. 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
1: With the news at this time, I'm Phyllis Jackson. Good afternoon. First, the lead stories. President Ali outlined strategy to address housing backlog. Guyana to host Caribbean Shipping Conference in October. KANU director links death threat to overseas group. In the region, CARICOM endorses revised 10-point reparations manifesto. And in international news, Canada battles 857 wildfires as smoke spreads across the U.S. The details of these and other stories in a moment. Guyana Water Incorporated is advising customers served by the West Batuca Water Treatment Plant in Region 10 that an interruption in the water supply is in effect until 17 hours today. The interruption, which will affect residents of Christianburg, Victory Valley, Silvertown, Wismer, West Batuca Hilltop, and West Batuca, is necessary to facilitate the decommissioning and relocation of a 16-inch transmission main along Burnham Drive. This is part of the ongoing construction works for the new Mackenzie-Wismer Bridge. GWI's technical teams will be working diligently to complete works within the scheduled time frame to restore service as quickly as possible. GWI sincerely apologizes for any inconvenience this interruption may cause and thanks customers for their patience and understanding. And now the news in detail. The government is ramping up efforts to address the country's housing backlog, with President Dr. Irfan Ali unveiling a strategy to clear pending housing applications nationwide by the end of 2027 through new housing developments, expanded infrastructure, and the acquisition of additional lands. Speaking during a live broadcast, the president said that while several regions are on course to clear their backlogs, Region 4 remains the greatest challenge because of the high demand for house lots. He revealed that the region ended 2025 with a backlog of 50,275 housing applications. Following the allocation of 1,569 house lots during the first 4 months of the year, the backlog has been reduced to 48,806 applications. President Ali explained that although more than 1,000 lots are currently ready for allocation, the lands now being acquired will be enough to clear only about half of Region 4's backlog by the end of 2027. To address the shortfall, he said the government is making major investments in Silica City and the new highway linking the East Bank corridor to Linden. Those projects, he noted, will open up thousands of acres for future housing developments, creating new communities within easy commuting distance of Georgetown and expanding opportunities for home ownership. As the distribution of the government's 100,000 cash grant continues, almost 7,000 checks have so far been dispatched to neighborhood democratic councils across Region 6 to beneficiaries without bank accounts. This update from Regional Executive Officer Ronald Harsiwak.
3: So it's a simple process. You register at home. Within 2 or 3 days, we cut the check. Then we send it to your NDC. And then the NDC will contact you to come for those checks. And we found that people have been taking up the opportunity of receiving those checks.
1: The REO said the process has so far been progressing smoothly without residents rushing to uplift their checks at NDCs. He further reaffirmed the accountability and security of the checks, denouncing claims on social media of missing checks.
3: Only you can collect your check. Nobody can collect your check on your behalf because we have verification in terms of your photo, ID. We look at other biometric things that we have built in the system. So the issue of people collecting other checks, it's a non-issue.
1: The check distribution represents the third phase of the program, following the successful disbursement of checks to persons with bank accounts and pensioners. Guyana will host the 56th Annual General Meeting, conference and exhibition of the Caribbean Shipping Association from October 25 to 28 this year. Speaking at a reception on Wednesday evening to celebrate Guyana's selection as host, Prime Minister Mark Phillips said the decision reflects Guyana's increasing prominence in the regional maritime and logistics industry. He pointed to the rapid growth and transformation of Guyana's maritime sector.
4: Since 2020, vessel traffic has increased by approximately 42%, while import volumes have more than tripled as commercial activity has expanded across the economy.
1: Phillips noted that as Guyana continues to evolve as the world's fastest growing economy, there is an increasing need for more efficient ports and modern maritime infrastructure to support the country's expanding trade and economic activity.
4: Shipping has always connected countries, supported trade, and created opportunities for economic development. As Guyana continues to grow, the maritime sector will remain central to our future. It deserves continued attention, sustained investment, and the benefit of shared regional experience.
1: The Caribbean Shipping Association conference is expected to bring together leading shipping and logistics professionals, policymakers, and industry stakeholders to discuss supply chain resilience, sustainable shipping, and trade while creating opportunities for investment, partnerships, and knowledge sharing. Head of Customs Anti-Narcotic Unit says law enforcement agencies here are investigating the death threat believed to have originated from a suspected Spanish-speaking group operating out of Venezuela. He told reporters that the investigation is being conducted jointly by local law enforcement agencies and international partners.
5: We don't have the sort of communication we'd want with Venezuela as we have with other countries, but we're sharing some information with counterparts here and in the region, and we're doing our best to at least get to the bottom of it.
1: Asked whether recent drug seizures may have prompted the threat, the KANU director stopped short of making a direct connection, but disclosed that over the overwhelming majority, standing at 90% of cocaine intercepted by the agency, had most recently transited through Venezuela.
5: I don't want to keep labeling Venezuela, but at the end of the day, the most of the narcotics we found are persons from Venezuela. The evidence shows it would have come through Venezuela. Where it originated from, we have no idea. And several persons arrested were Venezuelan nationals.
1: The director also addressed concerns over the circulation of high-potency marijuana and synthetic substances among young people, noting that some entering Guyana had been labeled as medicinal cannabis from North America and contained higher levels of THC. He said a recent drug find was accompanied by guns, which has led to a cross-agency investigation with one person currently in custody. In news coming out of the region, the Caribbean community has approved a revised plan for reparatory justice during its 51st regular meeting held from July 5 to 8 in St. Lucia. Chair of CARICOM and St. Lucia Prime Minister Philippe Pierre emphasized the meeting's focus on improving the lives of Caribbean people. The updated 10-point plan for reparatory justice, developed by the CARICOM Reparations Commission, demands redress from European nations for the transatlantic slave trade and indigenous genocide. And finally, international news. According to the Canadian Agency Forest Fire Center, there are currently 857 wildfires burning across Canada, with most of them out of control. The smoke from these fires is now impacting air quality in several U.S. states, including Michigan and Minnesota. The U.S. Air Quality Index Program has classified conditions as hazardous, urging people to remain indoors. And before we go, we take another look at the lead stories. President Ali outlined strategy to address housing backlog. Guyana to host Caribbean Shipping Conference in October. KANU director links death threat to overseas group. In the region, CARICOM endorses revised 10-point reparations manifesto and In international news, Canada battles 857 wildfires as smoke spreads across the U.S.
2: This has been The News, featuring the personalities, issues, and events that made the news in Guyana, the Caribbean, and around the world. The news was compiled and edited in the newsroom of the National Communications Network.
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0: With the sports news out of this time, I'm Tariq Walters. Good day. First, cricket news. Guyana's struggle at the Cricket West Indies Regional under 1950 over championship continued on Wednesday after they suffered a third straight defeat, losing to Barbados by 6-3 runs in Antigua. Barbados posted 258 all out, led by Gordon Graham, 78, and Justin Paris with 67. Guyana's bowlers were led by Gilbert Griffith and Romario Ramdial, who both claimed 3 wickets each. In reply, Guyana were bowled out for 195 despite a fighting 61 from Adrian Hetmyer. Paris capped off an all-rounding performance by taking 4 wickets for 19 runs to help secure Barbados' third consecutive victory. Guyana will now look to bounce back when they face Leeward Islands in round 4 on Saturday at Liberta Sports Stadium in Antigua. In welcome news, we tell you that Argentina has beaten the odds again to eliminate England and earned a chance to defend their World Cup title against Spain. England and Argentina produced a scorcher on Wednesday in the World Cup semi-final encounter. The first half was a physical contest as Argentina struggled to deal with the pace of England as the first half ended scoreless. After the resumption, Argentina would go down in the 55th minute as England's Anthony Gordon executed a brilliant finish off a Morgan Rogers pass. England keeper Jordan Pickford was fabulous on Argentina's counterattack to save his team. It looked to be an England versus Spain final until Enzo Fernandez equalized, taking a near-perfect cross in the box in the 85th minute. It would then take a Lautaro Martinez goal minutes in injury time to break the tie. Lionel Messi was again the backbone of the goal with an assist, putting a near-perfect ball into the box for awaiting Martinez to head it into the upright, effectively sealing the contest and making sure Argentina defend its World Cup title. In cricket news, we tell you that West Indies women wrapped up their one-day international series against Ireland in emphatic fashion, cruising to a 6-4 run victory in Brady on Wednesday to complete a 3-0 series sweep. Here's more from Jarvis Seymour.
1: After winning the toss and choosing to bowl, Ireland looked to make early inroads and struck when Captain Hayley Matthews fell for just 6. But veteran Stefani Taylor once again anchored the innings with a magnificent century. The right-hander scored 105 before being run out, striking 10 boundaries in another masterclass for the bat. Taylor shared a 100-run stand with Relina Grimmond, who made 14 before adding 78, with Jazara Clarkson, who contributed 30. It was Taylor's second consecutive century of the series, with valuable support also coming from DeAndre Dotton with 25, Aliyah Allen with 33, as the West Indies posted 257 all-out from their 50 overs. For Ireland, Orla Pendergrass, Georgia Dempsey, and Jane Maguire each claimed 2 wickets. In reply, Ireland fought through captain Gabby Lewis, who scored 50, while Amy Hunt and Leah Paul both made scores in the 30s. However, the West Indies spinners proved too strong. Krishma Ramcharak and I. Fletcher grabbed 3 wickets apiece, while Matthews chipped in with 2 as Ireland were dismissed for 193 in 43.1 overs. The 6-4 run victory sealed a comprehensive 3-0 series triumph for the Caribbean side, following a 9-wicket win in the opening ODI and a 6-wicket victory in the second match. Travis Seymour for NCN Sport.
0: Thanks, Travis. West Indies head coach Darren Sammy says his batters must adjust to the conditions after the collapse in the second one-day international against New Zealand. Here's Sammy.
2: To be a little bit more aware of the situation and assess a little faster as to what is required on the surface and what is a good total on that surface. Because yes, the conditions are challenging, but if we stick to the process of how we want to go about doing things, we give ourselves a better chance of executing our batting plans.
0: Sammy praised the bowlers for keeping the team in the contest, but said the batters must post competitive totals to give the side a better chance at winning.
2: It's all about execution. You know, trusting the process is something that we've been preaching. And home is one of the areas we wanted to really improve on our home success. And, you know, I think a apart from the New Zealand, the Sri Lanka series, where it was rain affected, we've had a good record at home. So we want to keep that record. And we do that going into Barbados, trying to go into Barbados one up.
0: He also expressed confidence that Shimron Hetmyer can make an impact, describing him as one of the team's better players of spin. The West Indies won the opening ODI by 7 wickets before slumping to a defeat in a low-scoring match. The series continues today at Providence. The Guyana Basketball Federation has announced its men's and women's 3x3 teams for the Commonwealth Games in Scotland and the Central American and Caribbean Games in the Dominican Republic. The Commonwealth Games men's squad features Anish Ramlal, Travis Belgrave, Kristen Hickson, and Kevin Meckel, with Kadani Butts, or Brutus rather, serving as head coach. Hickson will then join the men's CAC Games team in Santo Domingo, alongside Travis Burnett, Nikolai Smith, and Akeli Hughes. The women's CAC squad comprises of Anna Clemens, D'Angelo White, Jamacy Ogle, and Ruth Adams, with Will and Cameron coaching both the men's and women's teams. The Commonwealth Games runs from July 23 to August 2 in Glasgow, while the CAC Games are set for July 24 to August 8 in Santiago Domingo. GBF Vice President Roald Toney and German Slater will serve as technical delegates for both events. And finally in sport, we turn to chess news. Guyana enjoyed a strong outing in the 2026 Karifta Chess Championship at Olympic House in Leeuwendaal. Candidate master Sachin Patimba placed second in the under-16 opening with 7.5 points, missing the title on a tiebreak. Kyle Coachman finished third in the under-18 open with 6 points, while WCM Adi Joshi and CL Clement secured third in the under-16 girls and under-18 girls division, respectively. The tournament featured players from 15 nations in a hybrid format. In the opening division, CM Tafin Khan placed 17, recording 4 wins, 4 draws, and his only loss against Suriname in that match. And that's sport to the moment.

0: Guyana Water Incorporated is advising customers served by the West Batuco Water Treatment Plant in Region 10 that an interruption in the water supply is in effect until 17 hours today. The interruption, which will affect residents of Christiansburg, Victory Valley, Silvertown, Wismer, West Batuco Hilltop, and West Batuco, is necessary to facilitate the decommissioning and relocation of a 16-inch transmission main along Burnham Drive. This is part of the ongoing construction works for the new Mackenzie-Wismer Bridge. GWI's technical teams will be working diligently to complete works within the scheduled time frame to restore service as quickly as possible. GWI sincerely apologizes for any inconvenience this interruption may cause and thanks customers for their patience and understanding. In Guyana, the time is 12 hours 19.
1: With a check of the weather, I am Rafaela David. Partly cloudy to cloudy skies with scattered to occasional showers over inland areas, coastal areas, mostly sunny skies. Rainfall is expected to range between 5 and 20 millimeters. For the wind, moderate to fresh northeasterly to easterly breeze with occasional gusts in thunder showers. Maximum temperatures will range from 30 to 32 degrees Celsius along the coast and 31 to 34 degrees Celsius elsewhere. Tides and advisory is in effect. And now for your extended forecast. On Friday, partly cloudy to cloudy skies with scattered to occasional showers over coastal areas of regions 1 to 5 elsewhere, no significant rainfall in the morning. For the remainder of the forecast period, regions 7, 8, 9, and 10 can expect occasional showers. In the other areas, mostly sunny skies. Rainfall is expected to range between 5 and 20 millimeters. Until next time, be safe and have a great day.

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1: Guyana Water Incorporated is advising customers served by the West Matuka Water Treatment Plant in Region 10 that an interruption in the water supply is in effect until 17 hours today. The interruption, which will affect residents of Christianburg, Victory Valley, Silvertown, Wismer, West Matuka Hilltop, and West Watuka, is necessary to facilitate the decommissioning and relocation of a 16-inch transmission main along Burnham Drive. This is part of the ongoing construction works for the new Mackenzie-Wismer Bridge. GWI's technical teams will be working diligently to complete works within the scheduled time frame to restore service as quickly as possible. GWI sincerely apologizes for any inconvenience this interruption may cause and thanks customers for their patience and understanding. 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
3: Well, I'm Steve. I ain't seen the pit today, partner. It doesn't light any hammock like you got egg.
4: 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What week me go for work?
3: 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Salon you got fever? You sure is a malaria you got?
4: 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I sick like dog ape, plus I broke.
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3: 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I had Vivax the other day, and I had to drink the pill for 14 days straight. Now I strong like horse, I'm making the load.
4: 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Hey, this thing sounds serious, champ. I feel like I'm going to take this test. 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
7: BBC News with Govinda Gill. 32 people have been found guilty on charges including negligence and manslaughter, which led to the collapse of a bridge near the Italian city of Genoa. 43 people were killed when sections of the Morandi Viaduct fell apart during a storm in 2018. Here's our global affairs reporter, Paul Moss.
8: It was an accident which saw dozens of cars plunge to the ground, but an Italian court has ruled it was an accident waiting to happen. One of the pillars which supported the Morandi Viaduct hadn't had any maintenance since 1967. And Italian prosecutors showed that vital safety work was then delayed. The company which operated the motorway was held responsible, and the former CEO of its majority shareholder, Giovanni Castellucci, has now been sentenced to 12 years in prison. Senior colleagues and staff at a maintenance company were also convicted.
7: The commander of Ukraine's armed forces has warned that the country needs to focus on war and on effective strategy. Oleksandr Syrsky's comments came amidst a row with the outgoing defence minister, who it was announced on Wednesday is to be replaced. The move has sparked nationwide protests. Critics argue President Zelensky is putting domestic politics before the interests of defence. Sarah Rainsford is in Ukraine.
9: Mikhail Fedorov has revealed that he lost his job because of a clash with Ukraine's commander-in-chief, General Syrsky. President Zelensky chose the general over his minister, but he has sorely underestimated the backlash. Mr. Fedorov has praised General Syrsky for saving the country, as he put it, at the start of Russia's full-scale invasion. But he says the war has been transformed since then and Ukraine needs change too. This is an extraordinary intervention and President Zelensky will have to step carefully to prevent it becoming a crisis of confidence in Ukraine's military leadership and his own.
7: The UN says more than 500 people are feared dead after two shipwrecks off Myanmar's coast. Both boats left Rakhine State in late June carrying mostly Rohingya refugees. Jonathan Head reports from Bangkok.
10: With the Rohingya population caught in the middle of the civil war in Rakhine State and subjected to systematic discrimination and occasional violent attacks, increasing numbers have been making the dangerous journey across the Andaman Sea over the past year in the hope of reaching Malaysia. Almost all communications with Rakhine State have been cut, but human rights groups say reports of bodies being washed up in two different locations suggest that both boats may have capsized. The United Nations says safer routes must be found for Rohingya asylum seekers. Hundreds die every year making the sea crossing, and they are often abused by the people smugglers transporting them.
7: World News from the BBC. The WHO is warning that Congo's Ebola outbreak is spreading fast, with June recording more infections than any previous outbreak, making it the world's third largest on record. More than 350 patients have recovered, but nearly 800 have died, with over 2,000 confirmed cases. It says most deaths occurred in communities where patients never reached health facilities. Britain has announced sanctions against 11 people and entities suspected of financing the war in Sudan through the illicit trading of gold. All are Sudanese, but they trade internationally, including in the markets in Dubai and Hong Kong. The money raised through the sale of so-called conflict gold goes to support both sides of the conflict. An official report has issued a damning critique of Britain's domestic security service, MI5, accusing it of systemic failings. It found the service had lied in evidence given to three separate courts while also defending a violent neo-Nazi spy whose abuse of a woman was uncovered by the BBC. Daniel De Simone reports.
11: The report is devastating for MI5. It finds that one senior MI5 officer lied repeatedly, while another misled his own colleagues and lied about what he was told. The conclusions confirm the BBC's revelation in February last year that MI5 lied to the courts, something the security service vehemently denied. The official investigation was ordered by the Prime Minister. The findings could result in contempt of court proceedings or even a criminal prosecution.
7: South African police say more than 8,000 foreign nationals have been arrested in the past 2 weeks in a nationwide operation against undocumented migrants. Some face additional charges for serious crimes, including rape and murder. The operation has targeted illegal mining and organised crime. BBC News.
1: The time in Guyana, 12 hours 30. There is no announcement of death at this time. However, there are two messages. 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I'll repeat the message. 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It's for Stacey Goodrich of Lot 14, Silver Hill, Linden Highway, or a family member. Calling Patricia Caesar and Caleb Caesar of Lot 130 Garnett Street, Newtown, Georgetown, Naya Richmond and Niffy Richmond, known as Little, of Lot 557 Seafield, Sophia, East Coast, Demerara, or all somewhere else in the country. Here's a message for you. You requested to attend the Demerara High Court on or before Friday, July 24. I'll repeat the message. You are requested to attend the Demerara High Court on or before Friday, July 24. This message is sent by the Director of Public Prosecutions. It's for Patricia Caesar and Caleb Caesar of Lot 130 Garnet Street, Newtown, Georgetown, Nia Richmond and Niffy Richmond, known as Little, of Lot 557 Seafield, Sophia, East Coast, Demerara, or somewhere else in the country. Our next announcement of death and messages can be heard on this station at 21 hours.
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1: Guyana Water Incorporated is advising customers served by the West Matuka Water Treatment Plant in Region 10 that an interruption in the water supply is in effect until 17 hours today. The interruption, which will affect residents of Christianburg, Victory Valley, Silvertown, Wismer, West Watuka Hilltop, and West Watuka, is necessary to facilitate the decommissioning and relocation of a 16-inch transmission main along Burnham Drive. This is part of the ongoing construction works for the new Mackenzie-Wismer Bridge. GWI's technical teams will be working diligently to complete works within the scheduled time frame to restore service as quickly as possible. GWI sincerely apologizes for any inconvenience this interruption may cause and thanks customers for their patience and understanding.
16: Well, I'm Steve. I ain't seen the pit today, partner. You just said lighting in your hammock like you got egg.
17: By this fever and shivering got me bad. What week me got for work?
16: Strumminess you talking about, no? Salon you got fever? You sure is not malaria you got?
17: By me, no. I sick like dog ape, plus I broke.
16: But now you gotta go and get tested. I mean, not because you got fever mean you got malaria, but it's best to be safe than sorry.
17: Them man said I got bush grow in the back of the camp that is carried down the malaria. I can buy some of them and just drink them.
16: But I use a mucorwa. You gotta get tested so you can know if you got the malaria plus know what kind. Here one, each malaria has got different treatment. I had Vivax the other day and I had to drink the pill for 14 days straight. Now I strong like horse, I'm making the load.
4: 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Hey, this thing sounds serious, champ. I feel like I gotta go and take this test. 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

0: Hi there. Welcome to another program of From Word to Word. Robin Dunat here. Well, we're looking at a few words. Humid, humor, and humidor, among others. Humidor. Have you ever heard that word before? I didn't, until I looked it up, of course. So we'll talk about that, but not right at the start. Let's look at the more familiar ones. We often hear the weather people talking about humidity. Today, the humidity is high or great and so forth. In our part of the world, we often confuse humidity with heat, although humidity sometimes, because of the conditions, can cause the place to get hot. Humidity actually describes, technically, the amount of water vapor in the atmosphere. To describe a day as humid is to say that it is, and I'm quoting here of the definition, marked by a relatively high level of water vapor in the atmosphere. You bet soon after that, well, not soon necessarily immediately, but given those conditions, later on you might end up with the water vapor forming clouds and rain coming down. The word humid comes from the Latin humere, to be moist. It is the same root that humor, strange enough, H-U-M-O-U-R, as in a sense of humor, that same word it comes from. This humor has an interesting and amusing origin, which I think we dealt with, the humors. We'll do it again some other time. It was one of a set of ancient liquids that the Greek and Romans thought there were four liquids or humors in the body, with one of the four predominating over the other three in each person, giving them their approach to life. The four were blood or sanguine, which gave a person a sunny or bright disposition, phlegm, spelled P-H-L-E-G-M, which made a person phlegmatic or of calm disposition, choleric, C-H-O-L-E-R-I-C, quick-tempered, and melancholy or gloomy. After a while, the four humors and their implications were forgotten, and humor simply started to mean one's disposition. At first, it was common to know that a person was in good humor, or a person could have been bad humor, but the good humor, after a while, predominated, and after other while, you can say, humor, because we're talking about good humor, started to include being amusing, being comical, being entertaining, humorous. Now, let's return to the first word that we talked about, the humidor, which, as I said, we had to look up, comes from the same root as humid and humor. According to the dictionary, a humidor, H-U-M-I-D-O-R, is, and I quote, an airtight container for keeping cigars or tobacco moist. Well, I bet you don't have those anymore, thankfully. Well, let's close with this quote from Nicholas Chamfort, who said, "The most wasted day of all is that in which we have not laughed." Humor, the key to life, to good life. The most wasted day of all is that in which we have not laughed. That's it for today. Join us next time for another program of From Word to Word.
1: Sonia, you think people easy? People just really want to do their own thing. Look across the road how we building the house low. The building code say you're supposed to be 2 feet off the ground.
2: And when the place flood, them just be the first to complain.
1: But you know, sometimes we that just contribute to the flooding with we behavior.
2: You know, boy, we just throw things in the drains and canals. We don't keep the gutters clean and dispose of garbage properly. By the way, you got an emergency kit?
1: Yeah, Sonia, I got me own, and it got drinking water, army medicines, and for say things like band-aids, iodine, bandages.
2: And me own got in toothpaste, a change of underwear and clothing, toilet paper and soap.
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0: Welcome to Landmarks and Monuments, the program that looks at the iconic structures and spaces defining Guyana's identity. I am your host, Onika Langhorne-Eno. Deep in the Potaro-Siperuni region, Region 8, lies Tumatumari, a quiet interior community nestled within the natural beauty of the Potaro River. Known for its rushing rapids, river access point, and links to the mining industry, Tumatumari became a route for travelers, miners, and traders traveling into the interior. Its river access helped with gold and diamond operations while joining faraway settlements with other parts of the country. In 1957, the first hydroelectric plant in British Guyana was established there, providing electricity for mining operations. The facility was later brought back into service in 1969 to assist Guyana National Service camps. The area is also remembered for the dramatic Tumatumari Falls. In 1900, the steamboat Mabel tragically went over the falls, an event that became part of the community's historical memory. Today, the community of Tumatumari represents the meeting of nature and human achievement. Its waterways, mining connections, and early contribution to electricity generation highlight the importance of interior locations and the stories they continue to preserve. That brings us to the end of today's edition of Landmarks and Monuments, information extracted from Stabroek News and other sources. Join us next time as we explore the timeless treasures of our beautiful Guyana.
1: This message is brought to you by the Ministry of Health Central.

0: The Universal Health Voucher is being distributed by the Ministry of Health at all clinics and health centers nationwide.
1: Health is wealth. Oh,
2: yeah, yeah. Guyana Water Incorporated is advising customers served by the West Matuka Water Treatment Plant in Region 10 that an interruption in the water supply is in effect until 17 hours today. The interruption, which will affect residents of Christianburg, Victory Valley, Silvertown, Wismer, West Watuka Hilltop, and West Watuka, is necessary to facilitate the decommissioning and relocation of a 16-inch transmission main along Burnham Drive. This is part of the ongoing construction works for the new Mackenzie-Wismer Bridge. GWI's technical teams will be working diligently to complete works within the scheduled time frame to restore service as quickly as possible. GWI sincerely apologizes for any inconvenience this interruption may cause and thanks customers for their patience and understanding.

0: In Guyana, the time is 12 hours 45.
1: Welcome to Have You Ever Wondered? It is a program which brings you information and facts about a wide variety of topics and addresses questions you may have wondered about but never took the time to find the answers. We'll find them for you on this program called Have You Ever Wondered?
2: Have you ever wondered what causes gray hair? Oh, I can hear all kinds of answers. Yeah, my family, my partner, and so on and so forth. Worries. That's what we say, worries. Well, that may or may not be true. Depression and physical ailments may cause some amount of aging and might cause your hair to get gray. But generally, and it will give you the physiological description, when our bodies are functioning well, cells in our hair follicles, the bottom of your hair, called melanocytes, they generate pigments, color, the chief one being melanin. Melanin is the brown, the one that gives us our brownish color. But there are different colors, different mixtures of melanin. It would give you what would be the natural color of your hair, black or brown, maybe blondish, etc. When the melanocytes stop producing these pigments, the color, we sprout a transparent hair that's without any melanin. It appears as a kind of gray due to the color of the dead cells that comprise the strand. So we call that the gray hair. This loss of melanocytes occurs naturally with age, hence getting gray when one gets old. Most people do that. Some, of course, there's darkening of the hair and so on. We're not talking about that. But some people get gray prematurely, very early, because of the genetic inheritance. I've known some people to go gray when they're in their 20s, starting to sprout gray hair. They're not old, obviously, but it's part of their genes. So premature gray hair can be blamed. You can certainly blame that on your parents or the genes you inherited from them or your foreparents before them. There are also several medical conditions that can indeed cause the graying of the hair. A B12 deficiency, a thyroid imbalance, all these, of course, we take from medical information, and anemia can also cause premature gray hair. Anemia, blood shortage, proper parts of your blood. And if you needed yet another reason to quit smoking, there's new evidence that smokers are four times more likely to go gray than their counterparts who are not smoking. The common belief that psychological shock or trauma can cause gray hair overnight has never really been proven. While some people

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1: Hello and welcome to Witness History from the BBC World Service with me, Jane Wilkinson. And now a story about a handbag designed in 1985 that's become the ultimate fashion accessory, seen hanging off the arms of celebrities and socialites.
2: The Birkin bag? Really?
3: When I'm tooling around town with that bag, I'll know I've made it.
1: But if you want the original, you'll need very deep pockets, as the BBC hinted at in 2025.
4: How would you like to own a piece of fashion history? Well, you're in luck, because Sotheby's is expected to begin auctioning off the original version of the iconic Hermès Birkin bag in Paris in just a few minutes.
5: We now come to the star lot of this sale, Lot 8, which is the original Birkin, created in 1985 for Jane Birkin. At €1 million, we start the bidding. €1 million.
1: For now, let's leave that Paris auction room as the bids begin and explore the legend of the handbag's history. It's the early 1980s, and the British actress and model Jane Birkin is living in France. She's become famous for her simple, relaxed style and for not carrying a traditional leather bag. Here she is speaking to the BBC in 2018.
6: Because I had a rather famous basket before that was so well known that I was recognised from behind. People used to scream at Birkin just because of my basket.
1: But apparently her partner, the French filmmaker Jacques Doyon, is not such a big fan.
6: Funnily enough, Jacques thought that it was really diminishing for people to notice things that you have and to be known for any gimmick like that. And so Jacques did a reverse in his car. He squashed my basket. I picked up the things scattered from right or left. I put them all in a plastic bag and my agenda with things falling out of it because I had to go to London.
1: Jane and her plastic bag full of keys, money, makeup and an agenda head to the airport for her flight to the UK. And by the way, if you didn't know, an agenda is just a posh leather-bound notebook.
6: Got into the aeroplane, was upgraded as usual by Air France because they recognised me, to a rather chic seat next door to a rather chic man. And all my stuff fell around in an embarrassing way. And he said, you should have pockets made in that agenda. And I said, well, what can you do? Hermès don't make it with pockets. He said, I am Monsieur Hermès. So I said, oh.
1: Jane's right to be impressed. The chic monsieur is actually Hermès' then chief executive, Jean-Louis Dumas. What are the chances?
6: He said, if you give it to me, I'll put pockets in it. And I said, well, grand, that's wonderful. I said, why did you make a bag that's bigger than the Kelly, twice as big?
1: To interrupt again, the Kelly bag was named after another actress, Grace Kelly, who became the Princess of Monaco. She famously hid her pregnancy from the paparazzi by covering her bump with an Hermès bag, which later became known as the Kelly. Back to Jane on the plane with Monsieur Dumas.
6: So there was a sort of sick bag. I drew on the sick bag and I said, well, sort of like this. I decided I wanted it sort of more open than shut. So he said, I'll make you one. And I got a call a few weeks later to say, would I like to come and have a look? And it was all in cardboard. It was lovely in cardboard. And he said, what leather would you like and everything? So I picked a black leather of some sort, as soft as I could. And then he said, I'll give it to you. So I said, well, wow.
1: And this is what the finished bag looked like. A rectangular hold

0: with a flap top, two rolled handles, four studs on the base, and a lock closure. Best of all for Jane, a mother of three young children, it could hold a lot of stuff. Monsieur Dumas was also delighted.
1: I thought it was so splendid. And he said, can we call this after you? And we'll call it Le Birkin. I was so flattered. I said, oh, of course you can. How wonderful. Didn't think a thing about it.
0: Jane took the bag and reportedly forgot about the encounter. She was concentrating on a singing career. Remember the song, Je t'aime moi non plus, with Serge Gainsbourg?
2: Je t'aime, je t'aime, oui, je t'aime.
0: Well, that's her.
1: Contrary to what you might think, I'm quite cut off. I don't look at magazines. I'm not into anything very much. And somebody said, you know that your bag is going for a fortune at Hermes, and it's the most well-known bag. And then when I went to sing in America, someone said, oh, Birkin liked the bag. As well, the bag is nothing to sing. And then, what could you say? Sometimes one has a good idea.
0: But according to industry experts, the Birkin hadn't been an immediate hit. Sales only took off in the late 1990s, at the dawn of the luxury It Bag era. And of course, there was that cameo role in the HBO TV drama Sex in the City. Here's Kim Cattrall's character, Samantha, trying to buy one in 2001.
3: It's 4,000.
4: I know.
3: And there's a waiting list.
4: I assumed.
3: 5 years.
4: For a bag?
3: It's not a bag. It's a Birkin.
0: Interest soared. Soon the bag was turning up in pop culture, from TV episodes of The Gilmore Girls to the Hollywood film The Proposal. Rappers like Jay-Z, Drake, Cardi B and others even sang about it.
5: Blue face, hunnids in my Birkin with the rubber band, making moves faster than the hour and the minute hand.
6: It's become the quintessential accessory that celebrities have bought in their droves. Kim Kardashian as a gym bag, Kate Moss as a nappy bag, and apparently Victoria Beckham is rumoured to own around 100 of them. So that would be costing her around $2 million.
0: Along with success came more exclusive models. Different sizes, colours and materials, including alligator, lizard and ostrich skins. Some studded with diamonds. And while the price tag ranged from a few thousand dollars to more than 200,000 for the limited versions, it didn't stop a waiting list from growing. But the bags weren't without controversy. In 2015, Jane asked for her name to be removed from a crocodile skin model. Here's NBC News.
7: Jane Birkin is demanding this particular bag be renamed amid concerns about how the crocodiles are treated.
8: Hermes responded with a statement. An investigation is underway. Any breach of rules will be rectified and sanctioned.
0: The company ultimately resolved the problem, calling it an isolated irregularity. And the Birkin name stayed. Meanwhile, Jane was making good use of her bag, covering it in slogans and stickers from the causes she supported, as well as adding key rings and charms.
1: It's very, very heavy. What it's very useful for is handing them over for charities. If you can prove that you've used it, and with me it really looks as if they've been used, there's I kick them about a bit, and then you can sell them off on internet. I've sold about three or four.
0: And after 9 years of use, Jane auctioned the original model to raise money for a French AIDS charity. Bought by a private collector, it came back under the hammer in 2025, 2 years after Jane's death, which is where our story began, with the sale of the first Birkin bag in Paris. Any guesses what it went for?
9: This is the moment the bidding stopped.
10: At 7 million euros. Adjugé, pardon.
9: The price, which includes taxes, works out at around $10 million. The auction lasted around half an hour, with the final price far in excess of what was predicted.
0: Yes, $10 million for a battered 40-year-old handbag. During her lifetime, Jane seemed reconciled to the fame it had brought.
10: I think I've done rather well out of Hermes in that they gave my name on the bag that I drew, true. But on the other hand, for the Americans to say, Birkin, like the bag. Yes, like the bag.
0: Jane Birkin died in 2023 at the age of 76. She left a legacy of more than 70 films, several hit songs, and a very fashionable handbag. Witness History was produced and presented by me, Jane Wilkinson.
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2: 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I'm Winsome Henry, and that was your dose of wisdom.

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And at 14 hours 30, it's your Lotto afternoon draw. 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And that comes up at 14 hours 35.

Right now, though, we've got some more good music coming your way. Of course, we've got some important messages that we don't want you to miss. And lots more in store. This is your Afternoon Lounge. Stick with us.

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0: 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The interruption, which will affect residents of Christiansburg, Victory Valley, Silvertown, Wismer, West Batuco Hilltop, and West Batuco, is necessary to facilitate the decommissioning and relocation of a 16-inch transmission main along Burnham Drive. This is part of the ongoing construction works for the new Mackenzie-Wismer Bridge. GWI's technical teams will be working diligently to complete works within the scheduled time frame to restore service as quickly as possible. GWI sincerely apologizes for any inconvenience this interruption may cause and thanks customers for their patience and understanding.
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0: GCOM is conducting a claims and objections exercise commencing July 1, 2026 to produce an official list of electors, OLE. If you were 18 years or older on June 30, 2026 and you're a Guyanese citizen by birth, descent or naturalization, or a citizen from a Commonwealth country living in Guyana for 1 year or more, you are eligible for inclusion in the OLE. GCOM has posted the preliminary list of electors, PLE, in all registration divisions across Guyana for you to check whether you are listed, and if so, whether your particulars are accurate. 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For more information, contact GCOM on 225-0278-9 or visit www.gcom.org.gy.
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15:37 now. It's Thursday. From here on out, we head straight into the weekend. And, of course, a big one coming up. The World Cup finals come up on Sunday. Of course, the third place playoff happens on Saturday. And it's going to be a Spanish affair this time around. Argentina goes up against Spain.

But before we get to the weekend, we've got lots of ground to cover. And of course, today we're throwing it back. If you could bring back one thing from years gone by, what would that be? If you could bring back one thing from years gone by, what would that be? Well, you can feel free to reach out to us and let us know your thoughts. 226-4762, that's the number to call. Of course, you can reach out to our WhatsApp number, 624-4806.

Is it neighbors gathering around? Is it children playing outdoors? Is it handwritten letters? Maybe special family gatherings? Or is it simply people just giving each other a little more time and attention? Well, whatever your thoughts are on this, technology has certainly made life, a few things, faster for sure. But are we still able to connect with each other in a real way? Feel free to share your thoughts. In the meantime, we'll bring you more great music.

right, we're about to head into the next hour. It's 13 hours 53 already. So let's talk a bit of decluttering before we head into our next segment. We often think about cleaning our homes, but what about our digital spaces, like our phones? And how many of us need a little extra space? Now listen, a cluttered phone can be just as stressful as a cluttered desk. Here are three quick ways that you can, three quick ways to clear up your phone. First, delete apps that you haven't used in months. You know the ones. Second, back up your photos and clear out any duplicates. Those screenshots add up very quickly, and sometimes we take several of the same shot just to get the perfect one.

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It's 13 hours 55. Of course, Revival Crusaders Hour comes up at 14 hours. And we've got more in store. This is your afternoon lounge.

Greetings, listening friends, and welcome to the Revival Crusaders Hour broadcast, sponsored by members and friends of the Ebenezer Gospel Hall Christian Brethren Assembly of Lot Number 32, Ebenezer Drive, West Rumville. 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You know, the Word of God says, "Blessed is the man that endureth temptation, for when he is tried, he shall receive the crown of life, which the Lord hath promised to them that love him."

Loving God and Father, I come to you today in the matchless name of Jesus. 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Amen. 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We were always happy and encouraged hearing from you.

Praise the Lord. We would love to have you fellowship with us at the Ebenezer Gospel Hall of Lot Number 32, Ebenezer Drive, West Rumveld. This afternoon, the sisters meet at 17:30 hours for their time of sisters Bible class. On Friday evening at 18:30, it's time for youth fellowship meeting. Then on Sunday morning at 11, we meet for our worship and communion service. There's always a warm welcome, so join us please at the Ebenezer Gospel Hall of Lot Number 32, Ebenezer Drive, West Rumveld. Praise God. This afternoon's speakers are Pastor Peter Barkoy. Before he comes, here's a wonderful song to bless your heart.

0: And now, Pastor Peter Barkoy.
1: Second book of Peter from chapter 1, and we read to verse 8. Second Peter chapter 1, from verse 1 to 8. And I just want to share with us briefly today the fact that for the kingdom to grow, I must grow. And so verse 1 says, points out to them that we have obtained a precious faith through the righteousness of God, our Savior. In verse 2, he says to them, grace and peace be multiplied to you through the knowledge of God and of our Lord Jesus Christ. The multiplication of grace and peace is integral to the knowledge of God. We must grow in the knowledge of God. The knowledge of God as we grow must be a deliberate, determined process. Just as how the secular world would have set up a play school, a kindergarten, a nursery school, a primary school, a secondary school, tertiary schools, so that there's a gradual, progressive, deliberate process of growth in terms of knowledge. Similarly, the child of God must be deliberate in obtaining and knowing God. Verse 3 says, according as his divine power had given us all things that pertain unto life and godliness. One of the things about growth, and whenever God demands something of us, he ensures that we have everything that is required to grow, to do whatsoever he's asking of us. And so, he says that all things that pertain unto life and godliness, we have it. And how? Again, through the knowledge of him that has called us to glory and virtue. So, this whole process is resting very heavily on knowledge, the knowledge of God. And do you know God? Do you know who your God is? Do you understand? Do you walk with him? Do you talk with him? Do you commune with him? Do you understand how holy he is, how righteous he is, how mighty he is, that there is nothing too difficult here? Do you know God? Because in growing, and if the kingdom is going to grow, then our knowledge of God must increase. And God has made provision for us so that he has given us everything that pertains to life. Verse 4 says that we have obtained exceeding great and precious promises. These promises afford us to be partakers of the divine nature, having escaped the corruption that is in the world through lust. We cannot lust after the things of the world and grow. Colossians 3:1 says, if you then be risen with Christ, seek those things which are above, where Christ sitteth on the right hand of God. Set your affection on things above, not on things in the earth, for ye are dead and your life is hid with Christ in God. We cannot lust after the things of the world and still grow. He says, and beside this, verse 5, giving all diligence, we begin to grow and grow and grow. And in this process of growth, he uses the mathematical principle of addition. Right? So he says, add to your faith virtue. Your faith and your belief in God, add virtue to it. In other words, as you get to know God, put on the characteristics that depicts God and God's good virtue. And to that virtue, here again comes the word knowledge. It's being repeated again. Whether it be the knowledge, it's always the knowledge of God. Verse 6 says, and to knowledge temperance, self-control, and to temperance, patience. Patience means waiting without worrying. Waiting without worrying. And to patience, godliness. And so you act in a good manner, in a godly manner. You don't become frustrated and start abusing and cussing out. And you wait on God. You're patient, right? And to godliness, brotherly kindness. We can all do with this. We can extend our kindness to each other. That's not easy, right? But God asks of us that we be kind to our brothers, right? Sometimes these persons are not even Christians, but nevertheless, we are asked to be kind. And sometimes that is not so hard because, you know, I may not too like you, but if you ask me to help you lift something and put it in the vehicle, I'll do so. Right? I don't have to like you to do that. But then he says, to that kindness, add charity. So not only being kind, but to love. He says, for if these things be in you and abound, they make you that he shall neither be barren nor unfruitful. And again comes the word knowledge of our Lord Jesus Christ. And so there are things that we must do if we must grow. And there are things that we will do together. And there are things that we cannot skip. We have to do them all because our growth must be uniform and collective. For the kingdom of God to grow, every child of God must be making that effort every day to grow in the knowledge of God, to put on these various dimensions of charity and virtue and godliness and all of these things so that we can grow together and the kingdom of God will grow as we grow. It will grow qualitatively and it will grow numerically because we will see others. God says that by our testimony, a city that is set on a hill cannot be hid. We are the lights of the world. And through our love for each other, he says that men will know that ye are my disciples. So, but that demands that we grow in the knowledge of the Lord. It must not be superficial. It must not be ritualistic. It must be genuine. A life in which it's connected, rooted, and has a relationship with God, knowing God each and every day. Some hindrance to our growth. We'll do three quickly. One, disobedience. Disobedience hampers growth. Two, laziness, or the lack of desire, or just simply being selfish. We're lazy. We cannot grow if we're disobedient or lazy. And the third one, which may surprise you, is being comfortable. Sometimes we do not grow when we become comfortable. So let's deal with the first one, disobedience. In Romans chapter 1, verse 18 and 21, it says, for the wrath of God is revealed from heaven against all ungodliness and unrighteousness of men. Romans chapter 1, verse 18 and then 21. Who hold the truth in unrighteousness, because that when they knew God, they glorified him not as God, neither were they thankful, but became vain in their imaginations, and their foolish heart was darkened. When they knew God, they glorified him not as God. Disobedience, that's deliberate. And I encourage you to read the whole chapter of Romans 1. And you will see how man professing to be wise became fools. And rather than embracing the knowledge of God and growing in the knowledge of God and acknowledging God for who he is, they rebelled against that very knowledge that they had. And therefore they could not grow. Disobedience cannot result in growth. Only destruction. What about laziness or the lack of self-control? Every child of God understands, and for many persons, this is a disincentive for becoming a Christian. Self-control. For many persons will tell you, they focus on what they cannot do when they become a Christian rather than what they can do when they get to know Jesus Christ. Rather than embracing the fact that there is joy, and there is peace, and there is love, and there is power in knowing Jesus, they focus on the fact that they will have to stop smoking, that they can't drink anymore, that they can't party anymore, that they can't live in fornication and adultery anymore. And they focus on all these things, not realizing the blessings that are there in coming to know God. It calls for discipline. And we cannot sugarcoat this. It's a fact that you have to make a choice as a child of God. What you will do, what you will not do. In 1 Corinthians chapter 9, verse 27, the Apostle Paul says, "But I keep under my body, and I bring it into subjection, lest by any means, when I have preached to others, I myself should be a castaway." The Apostle Paul says that this walk talks about you controlling your body. You being in charge of it. You telling yourself that it's time to put on the cell phone and to pray. It's time to put away the TV and to read the Word of God. It is time to get up and serve God, or to get up my devotions. It is time to put effort. It's time to rearrange my life in such a way that Sundays is clear and I'm in the house of God. That when it's Bible study that I'm there. That when it's prayer meeting. It's about discipline. God is faithful. Let me tell you this. When you honor God, God will honor you. But you have to be discipline. You can't be lazy. Pastor, my neighbor, you got to bring your body into subjection and under control. The final reason why there is no growth, not only disobedience and laziness, but when we become very comfortable. Deuteronomy chapter 8. Deuteronomy 8, 12 to 14. This is God speaking to the children of Israel. It says that when you will have eaten and your belly full, and when you have built good houses with AC units and nice ceiling and bungalow roof, and you're dwelling in it, and when your herds and your flocks multiply so that your bank account is full, and your silver and your gold is multiplied, means that you're struggling financially, and all that thou hast, everything is multiplied, then thy heart be lifted up and you forget God, which brought thee forth out of the land of Egypt from the house of bondage. Sometimes we become so comfortable that we retrogress rather than progress. Material things causes us to lose focus on God. But God's desire today is that we would grow. God's desire today is that His kingdom would come. God's desire is that we seek first His kingdom, His righteousness. He says, and then all other things will be added unto you.

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Remember, God loves you. He really does, and we love you too.

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3: 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My name is Sadiqa and I'll be your host along with Sean. 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

0: GCOM is conducting a claims and objections exercise commencing July 1, 2026 to produce an official list of electors, OLE. If you were 18 years or older on June 30, 2026 and you're a Guyanese citizen by birth, descent or naturalization, or a citizen from a Commonwealth country living in Guyana for 1 year or more, you are eligible for inclusion in the OLE. 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For more information, contact GCOM on 225-0278-9 or visit www.gcom.org.gy.
1: 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The interruption, which will affect residents of Christianburg, Victory Valley, Silvertown, Wismer, West Watuka Hilltop, and West Watuka, is necessary to facilitate the decommissioning and relocation of a 16-inch transmission main along Burnham Drive. This is part of the ongoing construction works for the new Mackenzie-Wismer Bridge. 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GWI sincerely apologizes for any inconvenience this interruption may cause and thanks customers for their patience and understanding.
2: You're tuned to the Voice of Guyana. 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
1: 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The interruption, which will affect residents of Christianburg, Victory Valley, Silvertown, Wismer, West Watuka Hilltop, and West Watuka, is necessary to facilitate the decommissioning and relocation of a 16-inch transmission main along Burnham Drive. 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
3: To carry the score to 9 without loss, we end over number 3. Let me remind you that the West Indies making a couple of changes. Hetmar in the side, replacing Amir Django, and Matthew Ford out and Kimo Paul in. And for New Zealand, Matthew Fisher, who has really impressed me, has been rested and his place taken by Nathan Smith, who opened the bowling. Here we go. Over number 3. It's Duffy. As he comes up now, he's in and bowls. A ball which is chopped away nicely by John Campbell. Down towards third man. We'll get a single. That's a lovely shot. Outside the off stump, they guide it down to third man for one. So with that, Campbell now goes up to make him 2. And it's now up to 10 without loss. We're into over number 3.
4: Yes, another ball outside the line of the off stump for Jacob Butter. But surprisingly, Andrew, I think he, you know, early stage of the game, he should have a slip in place, given the fact that he's maintaining that line and length outside the off stump.
3: Yeah, I'm surprised that he doesn't have a slip in. In comes Duffy on his way, in bowls to Ogis. Ogis says, get him outside, lad, the off stump, stares it square in the off stump. It's a bit shortish. Guided down toward backward point. Bracewell came across to his right to pick it up. That ends the over. 3 gone, 10 minutes lost. That's the latest score at Providence.
4: Yeah, still even steam here between these two teams. No doubt they're looking to go to Barbados 2-1. There is no sign of rain. We had early morning precipitation, but things are very much in favor for Crickety. Absolutely brilliant sunshine at the National Stadium, Providence, on the east bank of Demerara. Well, Andrew Bassey is coming from Georgetown.
3: Yeah, I'm coming from Georgetown. Without traffic, is about a 10-minute drive without traffic?
4: No, I would say a little more.
3: About 15?
4: Yeah, let's say about 20, 25 minutes. Constant drive. Yeah, 60 kilometers per hour.
3: So Sunday morning without traffic wouldn't take you about 10 minutes?
4: Yeah, 10, 15 minutes.
3: Okay. Well, given the way you drive, it'll take us 2.5 minutes. 10 without loss, and Smith to continue. We start over number 4. The West Indies are hoping to get a strong foundation on which to build. Here is Smith. Comes up now. He's in and bowls. The ball which is on the line to the leg. Some worked away in the onside by Campbell down towards that square leg area. Square leg comes across to pick it up, but they have time for a single to carry the West Indies now up to 11. Lost way into over number 4.
4: Yes, and I'm still thinking that West Indies can be a bit more aggressive at this power play one. Yes, they want to keep wickets in hands. They want to stabilize things. They want to have a solid foundation, try to get a big total. Don't want to be bundled out like the previous match for 138. They want to put up a more competitive total. They want to be in the winning column again. So a lot of work to be done, obviously, Andrew Mason.
3: Yeah, here's Smith as he comes up now. He's on his way. He's in and bowls to Ogis into this delivery. Ogis covers up. Ball on the off stump. Stares it square in the offside. Down to that backward point area. There's no run. We had lost the television for a bit, but there's a gentleman who's a very, very good indeed. I don't know which country is he from. Which country are you from, my friend? He's from India, of course. And he came up and made sure that we're good. So we're good to go now, my friend. What's your name?
5: Heyman
3: is his name. Heyman is his name. Wonderful indeed. So 11 without loss as the action continues. Here we go. As Smith starts his run. Comes up now. Goes past the umpire. He's in both Ogis into the distillery. He's covering up. Plays it up towards that mid-off area. Gets the run. One of the things that I note with interest about the West Indies team is that they're running singles much better nowadays than before. And that's something that we were very guilty of. Not running singles. Perhaps a year ago, they would not have entertained the thought of that single. It was pushed up to mid-off, and they took off for the run and got in the end quite comfortably.
4: Yeah, good strategy by West Indies, by these two left-handers. You know, they have been very watchful since the start of proceedings. Augustin and Campbell, they're looking to build a partnership, obviously. But the biggest element in the running between the wickets, I think, Andrew, is the communication aspect.
3: Here's Smith, over number 4, comes into Campbell, who's got 3s up, and bowls to Campbell, and Campbell is to get the ball, which keeps a bit lower, get a single. Got to be careful, that ball was dung by his toes on the line of the middle stump, but he had to dig it out, play with some suspicion. The ball goes up towards mid-wicket, mid-on, came across the left to pick it up, and they got a run, 13 without loss. Campbell is on 4, Ogis has got 8, and I think the West Indies would have done some homework based on what happened in the last game, and would recognize, look, they're 50 overs, a lot of balls, and there's no need to give your hand away. Just bat and pick up runs. Make sure that you get a score that you can give the bowler something to bowl at. Smith comes up now, bowls to Ogis, and to this every Ogis is getting the ball to the line to leg some, whips it out towards a square leg. We'll get one, we'll get a second. That ball was on that middle stump. And it might have just come from the inside edge, went down towards more forward square. And the field in the boundary at back square had a long run across to pick up just inside the boundary up by the orange stand. And he's back for a second, Ogis, to go up now to I make him 10. And an over number 4, one to come. The West Indies are 15-minute loss, haven't been inserted.
4: Yes, I think they are more positive in this innings, as you rightly said. Plenty of balls to bat in that second match. They were bowler for 138 in 36 overs, so 14 overs went unused.
3: Here is Smith, starts his run again, comes up now, bowls Ogis into this delivery. Ogis is swinging it, he's a very attacked batsman, gets 4. It was short of a length and he pulled it away. It went out towards square leg, more forward square, and into the boundary, backward square, could not get across in time, and I'm told that he's a bit of a dipper. One would really hit the ball very hard. We've already seen the pull shot coming from the young man. He ends the over with a boundary. So 4 gone, 90 minutes lost. That's the latest score, Providence.
4: Yes, I love his positivity since he started this innings here. It was a short ball, really short there from Smith, and he was asked for the hitting. importantly, found the gap to perfection. So again, these two looking real solid after 4 overs, 90 without loss. They had a good partnership in the second match, and then there was a collapse. Hopefully nothing like that can happen again from a West Indies point of view. But the visitors, yes, they want to get early inroads and try to bowl them out again.
3: Yep, indeed. So Ravindra Manulal, the man who, of course, is from, is it Parika?
4: No, Essequibo Coast.
3: Okay, so what about, you talk about Parika all the time. You have to go through Parika to get to where you live after this delivery. Here's Duffy. Comes up now to bowl to Campbell, who's a Kingston man. Chopped away down towards that wide gully, and there's no run. So you always talk to me about Parika.
4: Well, I have a sister who lives in Parika, you know, and normally visit her on a regular basis.
3: And Parika is in Essequibo?
4: In Essequibo. It's like the border of Essequibo coming to Georgetown.
3: Okay. So if I'm in Parika, I can get to Georgetown in about an hour or so?
4: Yeah, it's probably in less than an hour.
3: Okay, fair enough.
4: If Anthony Kemmeraj is
3: Do
4: driving.
3: I have to go on the Jagdeo Bridge?
4: Yes, for
3: okay,
4: sure.
3: Okay, fair enough. All right.
4: You have another option, yes, taking the boat.
3: One of those little dinghies, you call it. 90-minute loss. Here is Duffy comes up now. He's in and bowls. And there's Campbell looking to chop the ball square in the offside. Doesn't time it very well. Goes down towards backward point. There's no run. It's 90-minute loss. We're into over number 5. Campbell 4. Ogie's 14. So you leave here. And how do you get to Porridge? Because you catch a boat. What do you do?
4: Well, as I said, you have various ways of transportation taking you there. You could go with a boat. You head to Georgetown. You could cross from Stabroek Market.
3: Oh, so I go to Stabroek Market.
4: Yeah, your
3: favorite market.
4: Market
3: yes.
4: in Guyana.
3: There's lots of things at Stabroek Market.
4: Then a small
3: Even
4: boat.
3: Even dollies they sell there. They sell everything, really.
4: We head there tomorrow. Don't worry.
3: Here we go. Well, I'm going home early in the morning. Here's Duffy. Round the wicket comes in and bowls. Coming onto the front foot. It's Campbell. Takes an exploratory 7 of the street. Looking for a run. It's not on. Like a traffic policeman in the busy streets of Castries. There is the young man saying, no, get back into your crease. We don't want to flirt with danger. And he responds quite positively. And the man from Jamaica, land of wood and water, returns to base. 19 without loss. So you go to Stabroek Market, and what do you do after that?
4: Then you take a speedboat.
3: And a that's, speedboat
4: yeah, the duration,
3: from Stabroek Market?
4: Yeah.
3: Okay.
4: From the Stabroek Market to Vredenhoop. The duration of 10
3: minutes. Vredenhoop. Yeah. Here is Duffy comes in and bowls. Outside the off stump, he nibbles at that. Fishing and flirting. And Campbell, that was very close to the outside edge. Goes by to be taken by the keeper. He's kept on 4 from 12. Ogis has got 14 runs. And we have a chance here to the monitor. That was very close to the outside edge. Taken low down by the keeper. Another angle, a little bit of movement, and he was very lazy as he came across and went very close to the outside edge. Got to be careful of Mr. Campbell. 19-minute loss over number 5. 2 balls are left, and Duffy encouraged by that last delivery from round the wicket. Elbows pumping, bowls to Campbell. Campbell is forward, opens the face to the bat, and runs it down towards third man for a single. And with that, score goes to 20-minute loss. So this journey to Parika. So you get in the little ferry. Do you have options with the ferry?
4: Not really. Just one the small
3: ferry. Okay. Yeah.

0: time in West Indies cricket, and he's certainly excited to test by it with a wonderful shot to end the over. O'Geese goes to 18. Gamble is on 5. 5 gone, 24 without loss. That is, in fact, the latest score here at Providence. Yeah.
1: Summer isn't measured in degrees. It's measured by how fresh you feel. Because when the heat turns up, you need more than just shade. You need the most refreshing wave of summer. Sprite. It's that fresh. Crisp bubbles that wake up your senses. Crack one open, take an ice cold sip. Feel the chill. Enjoy the refreshment. Because it's not about escaping the heat. It's about making the most of it. Sprite.
2: Now back to cricket.
3: Kids, that's everyone's favorite.
0: Yeah. And what happens when you reach Vredenhoop,
4: you jump in minibus, you call it.
0: Or minibus.
4: That's a transportation bus.
0: Okay.
4: That will take you to Parikot.
0: Here's Smith. Round the wicket, comes in, bowls to Campbell. Campbell is nibbling outside the off, and the ball goes by to be taken by the keeper. And of course, he knows about minibuses. Don't ever take a minibus in Kingston. They actually did a song about it.
4: Oh, really?
0: So,
4: well, you have another choice. Yeah,
0: so you take a minibus.
4: Or you could go with a taxi.
0: Or taxis. So what does it cost you to be in the minibus? And where does it take you?
4: Yes, so just about 500 Guyana dollars.
0: Okay, fair enough.
4: Yeah, they will take you to Parikot. Okay. While riding with the minibus, because they stopping might take you about an hour.
0: Okay, fair enough. And then that takes you to Parikot.
4: Yes, and depending on the traffic congestion too, on your way.
0: Oh, fair enough. Here is Smith round the wicket, comes up now, bowls to Campbell into distillery. Campbell is steering the ball down to slip, open to the face of the bat. And it goes down to slip. The score is kept in 24 without loss. We're into over number 6. So once that trip is over, then you pay your 500 Guyana dollars and you are in Parikot.
4: Definitely.
0: And you actually brought a pineapple from the Parikot market for me today.
4: Yeah, juicy. You're gonna love it.
0: I'm going to enjoy it this evening.
4: I think you might eat the skin as well.
0: Oh, the skin. Yes. Yes, I actually go to Border Market. I love to go to Border Market and have all those wonderful pineapples and those lovely fruits there. I see lots of mangoes there as well. Here is Smith round the wicket. Comes up now to bowl to Campbell. Into this delivery. Campbell is forward. Pushes the mid on. Takes off with a single. Not going to run up. He's fallen over. I think he might have just wrenched his knee there. And immediately they're going to call for help. The ball was pushed down towards that mid on area. He took off for the run. And he felt awkward there, and immediately Sackness calling for help. I think John Campbell could be in some trouble here.
4: Yes, he's down.
0: Have a look at that. Yeah. Here we go. Ooh, he slipped. Ooh, I think he's pulled up, but maybe pulling a muscle. Oh, hamstring there. Yeah, I mean, this doesn't look good. In fact, he's on the ground, and I think he could be in trouble. Yes, you could see. I think it's hamstring.
4: Yes,
0: I think
4: it's hamstring.
0: Well, that's very, very, very unfortunate for John Campbell. Well, the physio has come out, but he was running. And then now you can see he's pulling up, like how the footballers do it. Saw it a couple of times in the World Cup. So there we go, having a chance to see it again on the monitor. There we go, pulling up and holding. Looks to be in trouble. So, and in fact, it looks as if the stretcher is going to come on the field for him as well.
4: Yeah, that look pretty nasty there for John Campbell.
0: Oh, no.
4: Yes, he might have to leave the field. That is hamstring. There's nothing more he can do with it because he was sprinting there.
0: Yeah.
4: It was a cheeky single. He had to go.
0: Yeah.
4: The stretcher is on the field.
0: Yeah. It doesn't look good at all, John Campbell. And he's taking the pads off now. The physio's out there with him. But, we were just commenting on the fact that the West Indies have been pretty, pretty good in terms of running. And he got home. And then all of a sudden just pulled up. And you see Darren Sammy on the television there would not be happy. Let's have a chance to look at it again. Can you describe it?
4: Yes, he was coming up. I mean, he was sprinting like Usain Bolt there.
0: Yep.
4: And immediately fell to the ground. Pulling up, holding on to that left leg.
0: Yeah.
4: Definitely his arm shrink.
0: Yeah. Left leg. And yes, the stretchers out there. A couple of, I don't think they're doctors, but... The physio is there. So they're just trying to see what they can do to get Mr. Campbell on the stretcher. But that's not good at all. But let me remind you that it's five overs and 3 balls gone. The West Indies being inserted at 25-0 loss. Campbell, who would have to go off, 6 from 16. And O'Geese, 18 from 18. And they were building a nice little partnership.
4: Yeah.

0: They were looking very promising at the crease. As you said, like things have changed up a bit in their approach when it comes to the batting department for West Indies. Like the previous game, they were skittled out for 138, but these two, Campbell in company with Augusti, building a nice partnership, already established 25 runs in over number six. Campbell in particular was able to tuck away a couple of nice singles. Augusti capitalized effectively on the short balls, so they were looking really, really good. And this could have built to a bigger things, but unfortunately, Campbell is still on the ground. Now he's on the stretcher.
1: Yeah, he's on the stretcher, and they're going to stretch him off. The physio is there with him, and a lot of tremendous concern, as you would expect. Even New Zealanders there, not very close to him, but you can see all of them are looking, just trying to pay some attention. So that's not good news at all. Casey Cardy's going to replace him. And the early news is that the West Indies been inserted, making a couple of changes. Ahmed Jango out and Matthew Ford as well, with Kemo Paul coming in for Matthew Ford and Shemon Hetmeyer, the man from Burbies, coming in for Ahmed Jango. And for the New Zealand team, Matthew Fisher, well, the captain at the toss said it was a matter of managing the workload. He's out. I like him as a bowler. Very impressed with him. He is replaced by Nathan Smith. And Campbell has been stretched off.
0: Yeah, it's quite predictable that West Indies would have made some changes, especially with the availability of, we call him the batting sensation locally, Shemron Hetmeyer. His stint with Seattle Oroskos at the Major League T20 tournament currently taking place in U.S. is over because his team failed to qualify.
1: Yes, I know
0: so
1: that.
0: He's available, and right so. I think he would have been an automatic choice.
1: Is he going to be here for the GSL that starts next week?
0: Yes, going to represent the defending champion, Guyana Amazon Warriors. Yeah,
1: tell him about the GSL. I mean, lots of people come out to watch it.
0: Yeah, I think based on, let's reflect on what would have transpired in the last two editions, including the inaugural tournament in 2024.
1: So this will be the third edition now?
0: Yes.
1: Okay.
0: And we come back to that.
1: Okay, fair enough. So here we go. It's going to be Smith to continue the action. So not good news at all for Campbell having to retire. He's in. Smith and Bowles covering up on the line of that off stump. Just a side line of the off stump. And Ogis, who tends to play that open short side line of the off stump, just opened the blade quite nicely down the third man. As I said it on a couple of occasions, the ball goes down the third man, gets one. And the score's up to 26 without loss. Casey Carty, the man from St. Martin, known more for his duty-free shopping, comes out to do bat. Have you ever been to St. Martin?
0: No, I never went.
1: Well, go there. You can get some lovely, lovely, lovely stuff there, duty-free shopping. You want a bottle of whiskey there. It's not as expensive. I think that your duty-free shopping here in Guyana is pretty good as well. Oh, I think I've seen an increase significantly in the cost of fruits and vegetables in the border market. What's going on there? I have to speak to Dr. Ali about that. Here we go. As Smith is in bowls, a ball misses on that in the off stump, played away by Carty up towards that cover area. There is no run. We're into over number 626 without loss. Don't think West Indies should bother too much about the fact that the rate is 4.46. It's about occupation of the crease and set your stalls out. You're not going to get 300 in this pitch, but look, and they should have done that in my view as the man from Burbies comes a call in very soon. Of course, we're talking about Anthony Kemraj. In the last match, they batted poorly. No question about that. And they really should have been looking for maybe 200, 230. Here Smith comes up now in bowls to Carty. Carty covers up, plays up towards mid on. There's no run to end over number six. Carty hasn't scored as yet. Ogis is on 19. Six gone, 26 for loss. The latest score, Providence. More from you. And then it's going to be Anthony Kemraj.
0: Yes, and coming back to the GSL T20 tournament, which is set to bowl off next Thursday, right here at the National Stadium. Five teams will be in participation. Guyana, of course, Guyana Amazon Warriors, the reigning champions. They will open their campaign against the Viper Desert. So we are anticipating some exciting cricket from ball one. They will run until August 4th. So plenty of exciting cricket when it comes to the T20 version. Out goes Andrew Mason, and in comes Anthony Kemraj. Good afternoon to you.
2: Hello, Ravendra Madhulal. It's so great to be back with you, and as we bring you the coverage in this third CWI ODI between New Zealand and the West Indies. This is a very good delivery here by Duffy and squares Ogis as he was looking to turn the ball on the onside.
3: and the score is 27 for no wicket. I must tell you, interestingly enough, Ravindra, this is the 4,989th ODI since ever one day international cricket started. We're back in 1971. What a figure.
0: Yes, it has been unprecedented. You know, one day cricket continues to be lively, and especially when we have all the powerhouses in action. Unlike today, the West Indies, you know, former two-time champions in World Cup one day tournament, you want to see them in action.
3: This is Duffy's from over the wicket, bowls to Carty. Carty is looking for the drive. Might have had the French cut as he was shaping to play the ball into the offside and got it down towards short fine leg. And he got a single. So Carty's off the mark. He's one from three. O'Geese is 20 from 20. And the West Indies are 28 for no wicket. Having had the unfortunate incident this morning when John Campbell pulled up, basically, and he's back in the pavilion. Whether or not he's going to come back, as Duffy continues and passes the umpire and bowls to O'Geese, opens the face down towards the third man. We'll get another single, 29 for no wicket in over number 7. So across the Eastern Caribbean, wherever else you might be picking up the broadcast, and I'm told also in New Zealand, that the broadcast going there to all you lovely people out in New Zealand. And I want to welcome you to the Cut and Drive Network. And we are bringing it to you live from the Providence Stadium, a stadium which was built primarily for the hosting of Cricket World Cup 2007. Here is Duffy, none for 12. This is his fourth over. He's up there, bowls to Carty. Carty is whipping the ball on the onside. Down towards a fine leg. That's Lennox who feels good services to the keeper. And they get another single. Good rotation in the strike here. 30 for no wicket in over number 7, Ravindra.
0: Yes, a good positive batting here from the West Indians. Yes, unfortunately, they lost John Campbell, you know, with that hamstring, retired hurt. But Casey Carty will no doubt look into pick up the momentum with O'Geese there, who has looked really, really good at the crease. Yes, New Zealand, they continue with the Pacers. Duffy has been quite consistent with his bounce and pace at the moment.
3: This is Duffy. He's up there, bowls to O'Geese. He's looking for the drive. Mistimes onto his booth. And he can score 30 for no wicket in over number 7. O'Geese has 21 from 22. They're scoring at the current rate of 4.39. But I guess when you look at the scoring rate, Ravindra, that won't be of a bother at the moment for the West Indies.
0: No, I don't think you should bother them. They need to build partnership. They need to get big scores if they're going to beat New Zealand here today, if they're going to bounce back in this series. But they need to get a competitive total force.
3: Well, competitiveness. Here is Duffy, bowls to O'Geese. He's opening the field, runs it down to third man and gets another single. Complete 7 overs and the West Indies been asked to bat. 31 for no wicket. Carty has 2. O'Geese has 22. That's the latest score here from Providence.
0: Well, Casey Carty at the crease now, coming in at that pivotal number 3 position, looking to take up the responsibility. He was a top scorer in the first match with 95. So he's in form. Didn't make a big impression in the second encounter, which West Indies lost badly by 5 wickets. But again, now is an opportunity for him, looking to build from where John Campbell left, you know, not in the manner that he would have liked, but he came in when they were 25, and hopefully they could carry that impetus throughout this innings.
3: Good, good, good. So the Providence Stadium, of course, hosting these 3 matches. Here is Smith, continues from the media center end and bowls to O'Geese, who whips the ball into the onside. We might see the signal now as umpire Butler. Yes, signal. So that's leg by. 31 for no wicket, over number 8 in progress. Nathan Smith coming back into the New Zealand side. Ravindra, your thoughts on that? And,
0: well,
3: and Fisher going out?
0: As Andrew mentioned, that Fisher was probably rested, but Nathan Smith, you know, kind of lively fast bowler and bowling in tandem with Jacob Duffy, another experienced campaigner. But quite surprised that Fisher being rested. You know, he was economical, he was successful in the previous game.
3: So here is Smith, leaves us again, passes the umpire, Butler bowls to, that's Carty, and he gets one that comes back into him. He's back and across, then pushes the ball out into the offside, can't score, he remains in 2, 32 for no wicket, over number 8. And the action continues here at Providence. Again, we've been blessed with glorious sunshine, I can tell you that, Ravindra, as we pull the curtains down on the three ODIs here in Guyana. And I know today being another working day, we don't expect a huge crowd, but of course this is a day-night encounter. We do expect people to come in later on in the evening. Smith will continue from over the wicket. He will prepare to pass umpire Butler. He's up there and bowls to Carty. Carty is tucking the ball in the onside, straight to short mid-wicket. Can't beat the field. And there is no run. 32 for no wicket. So let me just go across the field for you. And let me just tell you that if you have just tuned into the Cut and Drive Network, let me tell you that the toss was won by New Zealand. And they did not hesitate. And Mitchell Santon said, you know what? We're going to take a ball again. We're going to have to go in the field and do what we have to do.
0: And I think that was quite predictable because, you know, once he won that toss, he's going to invite West Indies to bat first.
3: There's just a white slip, and that's Mitchell. Cover point, extra cover mid off on the offside. This is Smith. He's up there, bowls to Carty. Carty's coming forward. My word, when he plays the ball like that, he looks a pitch out in the middle. And this is a rare misfield by the New Zealand team, and they get a single. I did not believe what I just see, Ravindra, after New Zealand setting such a high standard, 33 for no wicket.
0: Yeah, they're known to be a good fielding team, very dynamic, very athletic in the field, but a little bit fumble there from the two fielders, almost collided there.
3: Yes, so that's the offside field. For on the onside, there's what? There's a mid-on in the skipper, Santner. There is a short mid-wicket. There's also a forward square on the onside there. And the keeper standing by, that's Latham. 33 for no wicket. Carty has 3. O'Geese has 22. Here is Smith. He's up there. Bowls to O'Geese. He is coming forward and drives. Gloriously played on the ground for 4. Wow. He did that so easily as he was driving on the roads here in Guyana. That was punch past the bowler for 4. No man moved. Shots like that bring spectators to the game.
0: Thank you very much, O'Geese. Yes, that was well-timed, well-executed there from the left-handed batsman. Just coming forward, slightly over pitch there from Smith. And I think that is why he was given the treatment. But another confident shot there from O'Geese.
3: Yes, he looked the picture. He's left-handed, of course. Pint size, mind you. Not broad shoulders, but can give the ball a whack. He settles. Here is Smith. He's up there. And bowls to O'Geese. He's coming forward. Looks well organized. Plays the ball up the strip. 8 overs gone. 37 for no wicket. Carty has 3. And O'Geese has 26. That's the latest score here at Providence.
0: Yes, I think he will settle now. He's looking to anchor this innings here for West Indies. O'Geese, yes, he lost his opening partner, John Campbell, there too. Already set up a nice partnership, which was looking promising. 25 before Campbell was... you know, had to retire due to that the injury picked up. But hopefully Carty can carry on with the momentum. West Indies can able to build a big partnership. New Zealand, yes, they're looking for some breakthrough here. In the last match, they had that rhythm. They had that momentum. They had good success. The spinners really did the trick. Hopefully we might soon see the spinners in operation.
3: 37 for the wicket. So we're back without out in the middle. This is Duffy. Continues and bowls to Carty. He's coming forward. Pushes the ball into the offside. No run. The score remains at 37 for the wicket. Yesterday, I met up with some kids last evening, Ravindra, in Burbese, and they were saying, Anthony, we listened to the radio, but there was no one saying hi to us. And I want to say, you know, to all those kids across Guyana and the Eastern Caribbean, wherever else you might be picking up the broadcast around the globe, good afternoon to you, or good morning to you, wherever you are at this point in time.
0: Special good afternoon to all the kids.
3: Yes, here is Duffy. He's up there to bowl to Carty. Carty is getting one that comes into him. Wants a single, and the throw comes in. My word. For a moment, he had his heart in his mouth as he was running back to save his ground and to get back into the crease. But the throw coming in from the field of that Santa there missed the woodwork by centimeters, I guess. And good feeling there from New Zealand. Again, they're showing why they're a top-notch team.
0: Yes, very alert from the man at Whitish mid-on, but always a risky single.
3: Here is Duffy. He's up there, bolster Carty. Carty is coming forward. He plays with very soft hands, I can tell you that for sure. That was dropped into the offside, down towards backward point. Nicholas Fields. And there's no run. The score remains at 37 for no wickets. And when I talked to the little kid yesterday in Burbese, and I remember my school days right away, Ravindra.
0: Oh, You used to play cricket? School
3: those,
0: cricket?
3: Those were lovely days.
0: Let me say good afternoon to my good friend Keith Holder in Barbados. Good afternoon to all the boys in Barbados. Keith Holder, good afternoon to you.
3: Well, I had a brief stint at the school level playing cricket. I'll tell you a little bit about that. Here is Duffy. He's up there and bowls to Carty. Carty is driving. Not finding the gap. A little uppish though, straight to Santa. Returns to the keeper. No run. 37 for no wicket. Not a standout player during my days. But of course, the good thing about it, Ravendra, I didn't make the final 11.
0: You didn't make the final 11. The school cricket was not that big during your time. Always stress on the
3: but I must say that I play with the likes of Narsingh Dinarayan, Sinarayan Chattagoon and company, and I can tell you...
0: Village cricket.
3: Schools cricket, okay. I'm talking about. They played for Quarantine Comprehensive. I played for the Low Quarantine Secondary School. This is Duffy and Bowles to Carty. Carty is getting one that comes into him, and he's turning it straight to mid-on. That's... Mitchell who fields and returns. One more, 38 for no wicket. But, you know, school days, and I want to say this, wherever I go, whatever I accomplish in life, Ravendra, school days would be my very best days.
0: Yes, obviously. And a lot of great players come out from school cricket. And I always feel there is importance to school cricket. It's the groundwork, it's the fundamentals, and we should really emphasize a lot on school cricket.
3: And some, I think Andrew was mentioning these are the days that sometimes you don't see kids playing in the backyard, maybe, you know, having that love. You look at the spectators, they're having a nice time coming out to the cricket. Great to see that. This is Duffy Bowles to Ogis. High in the air. The fielder is going back from cover. Takes a catch. Wow. Excellently taken over his head. And he pulled off a stunner. So Ogis goes back to the pavilion, 38 for one, the West Indies, 9 overs gone, and Ogis gone for 26, my word.
0: Yes, plenty of elevation there from Ogis, looking to go for the top towards long off, but what a stupendous catch there from the captain, leading from the front, Mitchell Stantner. He had to cover some grounds, he had to run back, but held on to it, a wonderful catch, brilliant catch, spectacular catch there from the captain. But well played again from Akeem Ogis.
3: 26 from 27 caught Santner of the bowling of Duffy. 9 overs gone, just in case you've joined us. Let me tell you on the Cut and Drive Network that this afternoon the toss was won by Mitchell Santner. He decided to take first strike. The series is leveled at 1-1. And this is like a little final here at Providence Ravendra.
0: Yeah, so obviously both teams will want to head across the Barbados for the final two encounters, leading the way. West Indies has started off nicely, won by seven wickets, and then... New Zealand, they bounce back. They want to keep the series alive. And this definitely is a great rivalry in the middle, a good clash. It's going to be intense. It's going to be riveting. You know, New Zealand, they started off nicely. They won the toss. They inserted the opposition to take first strike. They have picked up a wicket. Ogis, who was looking solid. You know, so I think a positive start for New Zealand in the context of things.
3: Shehub comes in 153 matches under his belt. At an average of just over 50. What a play he has been for the West Indies, at least at the white ball format. I'm talking about Shea Hope. Look at the catch from the monitor. Excellently taken there by Santner. And New Zealand, time and again you say this, you know, New Zealand demonstrate a high level of quality, at least at the international level in terms of their groundwork. So Shea Hope comes to the crease. And, of course, he's the captain, and he'll want to stay there for a pretty long time.
0: Yes, no doubt. Coming in, only 9 overs have been completed. So big task for him ahead. You know, he has been in good form, too. And no doubt, once he can bat with that sort of responsibility, looking to lead from the front, looking to spearhead the batting, he's one of the most dependable batsmen in West Indies cricket now.
3: Here is Santner. For his first bowl, comes up bowls to Hope. That's Carty. Carty is looking to turn the ball on the onside. Down towards the short fine leg area. Would we get the signal? Yes. That's leg by. Signal by the umpire. That's Dighton Butler. One more goes into the scorecard. They're showing the replay time and again. It just goes to show how important fielding can be and catching.
0: Well, let's say catches win matches. And what they demonstrated there certainly can do great things here for the New Zealand.
3: 39 for one and over number 10. Carty has 4 from 13. Hope hasn't scored as yet. We've just lost a sunshine for a little bit at Providence. Here is Santner goes in to bowl to Hope, and Hope is coming forward. it's difficult sometimes to pick up these two when they're in strike, isn't that so?
0: Yeah, definitely.
3: When classy players.
0: Well, they had a good partnership over 131, so they understand each other.
3: Here is Santner. Goes in, bowls to Hope. Hope is forward and turns it nicely down towards the mid-wicket area. The fielder comes off the boundary and limits them to one. In fact, Hope goes off the mark. He's one from two. Carty's four from 13. 40 for one and over number 10. They're scoring at 4.21. And as I said, both teams will be looking to go 2-1 up and get to Barbados. Here is Santner. He's up there and bowls to Carty. Carty is looking for the drive. Missed times, but then pushes the ball into the offside. He was looking for the offside, pierce it. Could not do so. Fielded by Nicholas down at cover. There is no run. 40 for one. Here is Santner. He's up there and bowls to Carty. Carty is coming forward. Finds the field again. Good bowling here from Santner. And Mitchell Santner, time and again we talk about it. He's a world-class performer, isn't he?
0: Yeah, definitely. He had two wickets in that winning match for New Zealand, so he's full of confidence.
3: 40 for one. Here's Santner. He's up there. Balls to Carty. Carty is coming forward and pushes the ball into the offside. 40 for one. We've had 10 overs bowled. And Carty has four. Hope has one. That's the latest score here from Providence. More from you, Ravendra. Then we're going to be welcoming our very good friend.
0: Yeah, based on how they're going now, how they're progressing. Yes, they've lost a wicket. Then the John Campbell retired hard for six. You know, technically 40 for two. Hopefully he can bat back though. But New Zealand is definitely pleased with power play one. Now they have more fielders outside the restricting circle at 36 yards. So we'll definitely see more spinners in operation based on their performance in the previous match, where the three spinners combined to take 9 wickets. So that was quite outstanding. No doubt they want to replicate it. And immediately, as we speak, we have seen the introduction of Jaden Lennox, the player of the match, 5 for 19 from 8 overs in that winning game the last 2 days ago. As I say, good afternoon and welcome back to Jaden Delwinda Neblett.
4: Good afternoon, Ravindra. And Jaden Lennox, the man of the moment. In match number 2, he starts with a wide, but immediately a double change from captain Mitchell Santner. Just testimony to the fact of how good the spinners have been throughout the course of this series so far. And a career best 5 for 19 for Jaden Lennox a few days ago. He's going to be looking to maintain that good run of form. I'm being joined by the lovely lady Jemima Holmes. A good couple of days for you, Jemima. Lennox in to Hope. He's on the back foot punching this one into the offside, and they're going to pick up a single.
5: I'll tell you what, Delwin, I was a bit worried this morning. I came from the west coast of Demerara, and the rain was just pouring. It was cats and dogs out here, and I was very worried. But brilliant sunshine here at the Guyana National Stadium. Perfect conditions for what I expect to be a very exciting match this afternoon.
4: Cardi's pushing this one from Lennox down towards mid-off. He's going to pick up a single as well. Three deliveries completed in over number 11. Shea Hope, he's on 2 from 4. Casey Cardi on 5 from 17. Aki Morgeist, he's the batter to be dismissed. And a bit of misfortune for John Campbell, being forced to retire hurt for 6. Good leg delivery, turned down towards fine leg. No chance of a single. And the score remains on 43 for 1. So, again, not too much trouble as it relates to the run rate. But, of course, the important wicket of Aki Morgeist going down to a bit of a miscalculated stroke, in my opinion, as Shea Hope is turning this one into the onside and looking for a single. One delivery to come in over number 11. What do you make of that, Aki Morgeist's dismissal?
5: I think Akeem has had so many starts. He's looked good and then, you know, just softly gives away his wickets. And it's something I believe he has time to work on. He's a young kid, just in his early 20s. So he has time, but he needs to learn fast if he's going to remain in this West Indies setup. The score at the end of the over, 44 for 1 after 11 overs. West Indies going at just an even 4 runs per over. So nothing to worry about as yet. It's not a state of panic. Yes, they've lost Augies and, of course, John Campbell. The nature of his injury, there is some concern whether or not he'll be able to return here this evening, should he need to return this evening to put in a bat for West Indies. So that's a concern, yes, but still West Indies are going fairly well, 44 for 1 after 11 overs, 4 runs per over, nothing to panic about yet. I think they should just take it slow, you know, see what you can get out of the pitch, build some familiarity, and then you can go ahead with the big shots probably later on in the innings.
4: Absolutely. Sadness back into the attack. He's bowling one into the pads of Shea Hope, and Hope is turning this one nicely to the man at deep backwards square for a single. Score moves up to 45 for one inside of over number 12. The solitary wicket to go down today. Brilliant catch from the captain, Mitchell Sadna, but falling to pace, Jacob Duffy. Boy, does he love taking wickets, regardless of who the opposition is. He's a go-to fast bowler. Casey Carty, of course, a brilliant 95 in match number one. He's going to be looking for a bit more here today as Sadler comes in. It's a good length delivery, and Carty's defending nicely. No chance of a run. And the score remains on 45 for one. So, again, I believe that the run rate, 5.5 thereabouts, should be sufficient, should be competitive. That's going to get the West Indies up to 275 if they can get there. Another good length delivery just outside the line of the off stump by Sadna, and nicely defended by Casey Carty. No chance of a single. What I love about New Zealand is the energy in the field. Of course, they're electric on the ground, and they oftentimes support each other quite splendidly. Full delivery this time, driven nicely by Casey Carty. He's going to beat the man inside the 30-yard circle and picked up on the boundary for a single. Shea Hope retains strike, and the score moves up to 46 for one.
5: Yeah, I think that's what a wicket does to you. You know, you're just playing, you know, going through the routines. And then when you get that first real wicket, I should say, because John Campbell isn't out technically. But when you get that wicket, it kind of gives you the motivation to, you know, just perk up and do more.
4: Absolutely, and it gives the bowlers leverage as it relates to taking that early wicket to just allow the ball to do a bit. Spinners into the attack and offering flight immediately. Too many times we see bowlers in limited overs cricket guilty of being a bit too flat, and Sadna doing his best to ensure that he tries to create those wicket-taking opportunities. Again, good length delivery just outside the line of the off-stump, and Shea Hope can overtly defend. 12 overs gone. It's 46 for one, and that's the latest score here at Providence.
6: Kids, I've got everyone's favorite. Yeah!

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2: Nice drive down towards mid-on, no chance of a single. You mentioned Shimron Hetmyer. What a talent he is, and I often like to describe his batting as a bit of a raging torrent that cascades into a waterfall of creative options. We've got more from Jaden Lennox. He's bowling to Casey Carty. Left arm orthodox, flighted nicely. Carty gets it on the full, but unable to pick the gap. It's another dot ball inside of over number 13. 46-1, that's the score. Carty is unbeaten on 6 from 23. And Shea Hope unbeaten on 4 from 9. In comes Jaden Lennox once again. This time, bit pace on this one from Jaden Lennox. And variation, you know they say, Jemima, variety, it is the spice of life. And you can't just be monotonous, so a bit of thinking there from Jaden Lennox as he completes his third dot delivery. But Shea Hope, as a matter of fact, Casey Carty connects to this one and is driving down the ground handsomely for a well-earned boundary. This is what you've got to do. I love seeing a good contest between bat and ball. So the over was started quite splendidly by the left-arm orthodox bowler Lennox, but just taking his time, Casey Carty, playing the ball on its merit and picking up a boundary and delivery number 4. In comes Lennox once again, and it's back-to-back boundaries for Casey Carty. This is what he's capable of, simple cricket. And boy, when we see that the West Indies batters have got the ability and the talent to bat this kind of way, you know, it definitely peeves us when we see those ill shots coming out of them.
3: I especially love Casey Carty's response to pressure in this situation because Jaden Lennox served up 3 dot balls at the start of the over. So to respond with 2 boundaries is quite impressive from Casey Carty.
2: And it wasn't trying anything fancy. This time he pushes one into the onside for a single. They're going to get there quite comfortably in the end. 13 overs have been completed. The West Indies, after being invited to bat first, they're 55-1. And that's the latest score here at Providence.
3: I think definitely Shea Hope might need to be wary of Casey Carty this afternoon. Those 2 straight drives that he played, Shea Hope almost getting caught on both occasions. So he might want to stand a little way off, just not to get in Casey Carty's way. He looks like a man with a plan and a man on business here this afternoon. 55-1 for the West Indies after 13 overs. So again, they are going at a decent rate for, you know, just within the first 20 overs of this contest. They don't need to do anything crazy. 1 wicket down, of course, John Campbell, forced to retire hurt on the account of injuries. No word yet on whether he will be able to come back out probably sometime later in this innings to have a bat again. But the West Indies going at 4.23 runs per over. And we see Mitchell Santner now coming back into the attack. So New Zealand now having spinners from both ends.
2: Absolutely. In comes Santner. He's bowling to Casey Carty. It's a good length delivery and Carty's defending this one nicely into the offside. No chance of a run. The score remains on 55-1. We mentioned the inclusion of Shimron Hetmyer. Also playing in this match, Kimo Paul, a fellow who I quite admire. He's got excellent talent, a brilliant all-rounder. And looking forward to seeing him going well here today, Jemima.
3: Definitely. Kimo's familiarity with the Guyana National Stadium needs not be understated. So you're bringing in a player, although he may not have played ODIs in quite a while, you're bringing in a player who is more familiar with these conditions probably than any other player here in the setup. I know there are other Guyanese players, with the exception of Gudikish Moti. Kimo Paul has been playing a lot of regional cricket, some hosted at the National Stadium. So he has that familiarity in his back pocket.
2: A couple of deliveries completed inside of this over. 1 nicely defended into the onside. The other beats Casey Carty outside the line of the off stump. And Mitchell Santner, a wily character. And most times we find bowling captains reluctant to bowl themselves, but he's not that type of captain. You know,
3: absolutely
2: he senses
3: not.
2: Something, he senses the opportunity, and he backs himself to be a part of it. So in he comes once again, bowling to Casey Carty. Carty's pushing this one into the offside. No chance of a run, and the score remains on 55-1. 4 dot balls inside of over number 14. And again, this shouldn't really pressure the West Indies. It's still early days. Don't try anything foolish or fancy. Just continue to play the ball on its merit.
4: Yeah!
2: And this one beats Casey Carty, lunging forward. A bit of balance in that stroke. Nicely taken by the wicketkeeper Latham. But fortunately for Casey Carty, maintaining his ground and no chance of being stumped out on that occasion.
3: Casey Carty there, you can see him trying to get forward to get a better angle at playing the ball. But also he's wary of that foot remaining inside the crease. And of course, this is what Mitchell Santner is probing at. He's trying to get Carty to come up and play the shot so that he can get him stumped.
2: And he comes once again, a good length delivery, and it completes the maiden. That's the end of 14. The score here for the West Indies, it's 55-1. And that's the latest score here at Providence.
3: I'd like to say Casey Carty did well to survive that over there. A clear plan between Mitchell Santner and Tom Latham, trying to get Carty to succumb to the stumping opportunity there. But he remained grounded, kept that foot in the crease, and even though he didn't score off the over, it's still good that he survived it. I want to say that a lot of times we think that, you know, you got to get a run, you got to get this. But the mere fact that you're surviving something, a clear plan, and the tactics being brought on by New Zealand, I'd like to give Casey Carty his flowers for that. He's going unbeaten at 15 from 33 deliveries. Shea Hope, 4 runs from 9 deliveries. Hope hasn't faced quite a few balls we've seen in the last 2 overs. And here is Lennox, I believe, again, to serve up another over.
2: Absolutely. Lennox into his third. It's a good length delivery, nicely defended by Shea Hope. And again, I appreciate the point that you just mentioned, simply because left-arm orthodox spinners, they back themselves against right-hand batters. That's their matchup. So as a batter, you've got to be thinking, maybe if I can see off this challenge. There are a lot of bowlers. ODI format is quite longer than you might think, as Shea Hope is turning this one into the onside. Behind square for a single. 2 deliveries completed in over number 15. The score moves up to 56-1. And too many times we see West Indies batters in particular guilty of facing 4-dot deliveries and looking to improvise, looking to come down the track when the shot is not on. So again, kudos to Casey Carty for holding his nerve.
3: Yeah, definitely that's something we see a lot in the Caribbean. Just a few dot balls, you know, building frustration and sometimes getting the better of the batsman.
2: In comes Jaden Lennox once again. It's a full-length delivery. Forward is Casey Carty, nicely defended. No chance of a single. The score remains on 56-1. So spin from both ends. Spinners have been good. Pacers have gotten their fair share of success. Asari Joseph picking up a 4-for in this series already. So once you stick to your guns as a bowler, there is the opportunity for you to pick up wickets regardless of what you're bowling. But again, you want bowlers to earn those wickets. And it's sad when you see batters just technically throw their hands away because of their shot selection. Hopefully we're going to see a bit of better shot selection from the Windies batters today as Lennox comes in to bowl to Casey Carty. Carty's punting this one into the offside, beats the fielder inside the inner circle, and they're going to pick up one. The score moves up to 57-1. Carty moves up to 16 from 36. Shea Hope is back on strike. Just the 5 runs from 11 deliveries so far. And Jaden Lennox, he's got 1 delivery to come in his third over. That is, in fact, the 15th over of the innings. In he comes past the umpire. Flight of delivery, and Shea Hope is pushing this one past the bowler. Tumbling effort from Jaden Lennox, unable to stop that one, and Hope is going to pick up the single to take his individual score to 6 and take the team score to 58-1 after 15. And that's the latest score here at Providence.
4: Guyana Water Incorporated is advising customers served by the West Batuca Water Treatment Plant in Region 10 that an interruption in the water supply is in effect until 17 hours today. The interruption, which will affect residents of Christianburg, Victory Valley, Silvertown, Wismer, West Watuka Hilltop, and West Watuka, is necessary to facilitate the decommissioning and relocation of a 16-inch transmission main along Burnham Drive. This is part of the ongoing construction works for the new Mackenzie-Wismer Bridge. GWI's technical teams will be working diligently to complete works within the scheduled time frame to restore service as quickly as possible. GWI sincerely apologizes for any inconvenience this interruption may cause and thanks customers for their patience and understanding.
1: 15 hours 31, now back to cricket.
3: Easy. If we can't play the ball on its merit, then we're going to try to see if New Zealand's plan from that first game works. 59-1 now the score for the West Indies.
5: So it's going to be Santner to continue on his way. Goes past the umpire. Now bowls to Carty. Carty is coming onto the front foot. And will get a single as the fielded extra cover comes across. Doesn't pick it up. And 1-2. Carty hit the bottom of the bat. Didn't time it at all. So he's now gone to 17 from 37 balls. Hope has got 7 from 13. The West Indies been inserted in over number 16. They're 60-1. Here's Santner. continues again to bowl to the West Indies captain. This is delivery. He's clipping the ball from that leg stump. Two forward a square for one. There's protection on the boundary. So a single to Shea Hope. Just turn the ball neatly into the onside for one. Pitch has played pretty well so far. In fact, nothing like the pitch that we had for the second game when the bowlers got the ball to spin and bounce. Here is Sankner. Comes in, bowls to Carty. Carty is getting outside line, the outside, and just guides it down towards that short third man area. It was pretty close to the off stump, actually. A bit of risk in that shot, but he survives. Sankner's been good as he turns down and starts his run round the wicket to bowl to Carty into this delivery. Carty is lapping the ball away. That's going to go out to the boundary at mid-wicket. That's gone for four. He dragged it, Jemima, from outside the line of the off stump and swung it to mid-wicket, four runs.
3: Yeah, wonderful shot there from Casey Carty. Really reading this field placement here from Mitchell Santner. And, of course, winning that one-on-one matchup in that instance. And I love, again, I mentioned this earlier, that Casey Carty is not letting the dot balls get the better of him. He's playing the ball in its merit, and he's getting some good shots right now. I'd love to see Casey Carty continue in this stead for the remainder of the afternoon. And we'll probably, in that regard, get something big and impressive from the West Indies.
5: But he's gone to 21 or 65 for one. Sankner comes in, bowls to Carty. Carty is going back and turn the ball away in the onside for a single. Gets home. And the man from St. Martin turned it down towards the forward square, backward square. Duffy came across, threw at the non-striker's end, but Carty beat him comfortably. So the over comes in, and 16 gone. The West Indies are 66 for one, which is the latest score at Providence.
3: A good over there from the West Indies. Eight runs off it, four singles, and that boundary from Casey Carty. So a good mix of runs in that over, and this is what we want to see West Indies do. If you can't find the boundary, you're not always going to find the boundary. If you can't find it, just look for the singles, look for the gaps to tug the ball and get those singles. Of course, if West Indies continue their current run rate, they can get up to 206 if they go at 6 runs per over, 270. At 8 runs per over, they can break that 300 ceiling and go to 338. I'm sure West Indies are probably gunning for that 8 runs per over, or maybe later on in the innings.
5: So it's going to be Lennox comes in and bowls. One pitch is on the line of that middle stump. Coming onto the front foot is Carty. Pushes to mid on. The bowler comes across to make the stop. There's no run. Carty's got 22. Hope is on 8. 66 for 1 over number 17. And Lennox round the wicket. Left arm orthodox spin in. Bowls. Carty's forward and drives nicely. Such an elegant player to watch. Elbows well caught. Got nice into line. Stroked it down to long off for 1. To go to 23. Hope comes in the strike. He's got 8, 67 for 1, 16 overs and 2 balls gone. And so far, Jemima, it's not been a bad batting pitch at all.
3: Oh, it definitely has not. We saw Akeem Augiste earlier in the innings play some shots that looked quite impressive. If he could have only continued here today, I think he would have gotten something good out of this surface.
5: So Lennox is in, bowls to Hope. Hope is looking to turn the ball maybe up to mid-wicket, and the ball actually took the leading edge. Let's have a look at that. Yes, and popped in the offside. Down towards extra cover. There are ring of fielders on the offside, saving one. There's a protection of the cover boundary. Lennox again. Good weather in Guyana. Comes in to bowl to the West Indies captain, who's onto the front foot and drives up towards mid-off. Can't score. There's a backward point. There's a cover. There's a wide mid-off. Almost that extra cover. There's a long off. There's a cover on the boundary. Long on. Mid-wicket man inside the circle at backward square. Here's Hope bowled. Wow, that's a big wicket to get. He looks so uncertain, and it's not often that Hope is bowled. I don't know what he was trying to do there, but that's a big snapper to catch. Lennox gets rid of the West Indies captain. That's a big, big blow. And over number 17, Hope goes, and the West Indies find themselves 67 for 2.
3: Yeah, realistically, this is a big wicket, and psychologically also, this is a big wicket. This is West Indies' prize batsman playing such a loose shot and to get out so cheaply again, because we saw Shea Hope get out similarly in the second game where West Indies batters just couldn't find the right shots. So to see him get out like this again, it is disappointing, not just as probably a commentator, but it's disappointing as a Caribbean fan and people who've been watching West Indies make these same mistakes time and and time again. So Shea Hope goes for 8 from 17 balls to Lennox, gives Lennox his first wicket of the afternoon, the first wicket for spin of the afternoon. I'm curious now whether or not we're going to see a change in the tides and see New Zealand persist with the spin bowlers to see how many more of the West Indian batters they can knock down in probably a quick fashion.
5: Yeah, but I agree with your assessment there of Hope. I didn't quite, when he played in the second game, he got bowled again. It's not often that a player with such good technique is bowled at that, but it was a bit of a nothing shot, really. And it was bowled all over the place, and Lennox was celebrating as if he's won gold at the Olympics because he recognised the importance of a big snapper. 67 for 2, 16 overs and 5 balls gone. So Campbell retired at 6 from 16 balls. Ogis caught Sankneboe Duffy 26. A word on Ogis, player with lots of ability, but I think he's got to be much more calculated in his stroke play. Seemed to like to play to the gallery. Played one or two lovely shots, but then got out, as was the case in the first two matches, in a very loose manner. I got to value the wicket, my brother. Gone. Caught Sankneboe Duffy 26. And he faced 27 balls. Carty's there on 23 from 42. Hope bowled by Lennox for 8 from 70. Never got going. And out comes Rutherford, the man who no doubt will want to drop anchor and get a good score. Of course, there's Hetmyer on the side. There's also Pierre, Paul, Moti, Joseph and Laws. But at the moment, Jemima, 16 overs and 5 balls gone, 67 for 2, with Campbell retired for 8. Ogis making 26, Carty 23, and Hope's wicket of 8 gone. I would think that New Zealand would be happy.
3: Yeah, New Zealand would definitely be happy, especially considering they might be counting John Campbell as a wicket. It technically isn't, but they might be counting Campbell as a wicket given the nature of his injury, and we see him being stretchered off. So that gives us the idea that it's very serious and probably is unlikely to come back out here this evening. So New Zealand must be feeling confident to have one of West Indies' premier batters back in the dugout. Both openers gone. Of course, Casey Carty is there, and we know what he's capable of. A brilliant 95 in the first game, but still there is an opening here now for New Zealand to just, you know, quickly go through the West Indies batting. So obviously Sherfin Rutherford and Casey Carty now will need to be on guard because they don't want all the batters to be gone early again, because they'll find themselves in another situation like Monday, and of course the West Indies can't afford to lose another game.
5: No, so Duffy 5 overs, no villains, 1 for 15. Smith 4 overs, no maidens, none for 22. Sankler 4 overs, 1 maiden, 1 for 11. And Jaden Lennox, the man who got rid of the West Indies captain, 3 overs and 5 balls, no maidens, 1 for 17. Now, Rutherford gets his first delivery and is back to 1, which is on the line of that middle stump. This pokes the ball up towards mid on. The bowler comes across the picket. Then a fine over for Lennox, an over in which he got the big scalp when he got the West Indies captain. So, 17 gone, 67 for 2 is the latest score at Providence.
3: The West Indies here are now finding themselves in another peculiar position, having lost Shea Hope, losing Akeem Ogis, and now they have to rebuild. Of course, Casey Carty seems to be quite solid and set to decrease, but of course, Sherfin Rutherford will need to be on his P's and his Q's out here. Mitchell Santner now coming back into the attack. 4 overs, 11 runs, no wickets. And I know that Santner will be probing now, looking for his first wicket this afternoon.
5: I want to thank our friends at Maggie's today for producing some wonderful snapper. I see the guys are eating up the snapper. Please leave a piece for Jemima. Please, she likes snapper. Here is the delivery, which is bowled by Santner, who is a snapper man as well. And there is Carty. Goes back and shuts it down to cover. And there is no run. So snapper's on the menu today. I see some chicken as well. Yes, some nice rice. Thanks to our friends there, of course, at Maggie's. And she's treated us very, very well. I think we've also got some croissants as well. I know that Mr. Neblett is big on croissants. I hope I got the pronunciation correct. 68 for 2, fresh croissants, of course. And Maggie's is located where again? Is it Mark?
6: First Street?
5: Okay, First Street in New Market. Okay, New Market Street. Is that correct? Okay, here we go. Have you ever gone to Maggie's?
3: Oh, yes. Mm. Maggie's actually has a menu item, the chicken puff.
5: That's
3: my favorite Maggie's menu item.
5: Okay.
3: Go there for a chicken puff all the time.
5: 68 for two. 17 overs and two balls gone. Sankna comes up, bowls to Rutherford, who is wrapped in the pad. I'm sure he likes his chicken puffs as well. Well, based on what we've seen, I think he eats quite a few of them because he's put on quite a bit of weight in recent times. He's got a restaurant now, hasn't he?
3: I've heard at Enmore.
5: At Enmore. That's the east coast of Demerara.
3: Yes.
5: Wonder what's the name of the restaurant? We'll find out in a minute. He's on the back foot to one which is on the line of the off stump, pushed up towards cover. So chicken puff.
3: Mm-hmm.
5: How do you make a chicken puff? Do you know?
3: It's a kind of puff pastry, and then you have the chicken paste and whatnot.
5: Okay.
3: And you.
5: Okay, fair enough.
3: I can't give you the details, Andrew. I'm so sorry.
5: Well, here's the delivery, which is given lots of air. Bowled by Sankna and Rutherford. Seems if he's batting with a needle, he just simply can't get better on the ball. It goes out towards the cover area off of his pad. There we go. Looks very awkward there. And Mr. Rutherford, I'm so sorry. You need to do a little bit better. Someone is calling, maybe to talk about the chicken puff. Now he gets off the mark. This is one from Sankna and Alexa. Works it down towards that square leg for one. So the score goes up by 1 to 69 for 2. And 18 overs gone. Rutherford is on 1 from 5. Cardinals got 24 from 44. 69 for 2. 18 overs gone. That's the latest score, Providence.
3: Yeah, another quiet over here from Mitchell Santner. Just the 13 runs from his 5 overs. No wickets as yet, but it's clear that Mitchell Santner is probably, you know, giving the West Indies batsmen a bit of a headache here. They're finding it hard to put away his bowling. Just 69 for 2, West Indies losing Shea Hope and Shervin Rutherford, facing 5 deliveries thus far for his single run. We see Michael Bracewell here getting a few revs in. It appears as though he will be coming into the attack. So New Zealand now maintaining spin from both ends. Bracewell is replacing Lennox from the player pavilion end. Of course, he had a good game the last game, 2 wickets to complement Mitchell Santner's 2, and then, of course, the 5 wicket haul from Jaden Lennox. So we await Bracewell's first delivery now.
5: Well, he's going to bowl to Rutherford. He's in bowls to Rutherford, who's forward, ball in the off stump, pushed up towards cover. And I'm being told that Shervin Rutherford partnered with his brother, Shafis Rutherford, to launch the RS53 Resto Bar and Lounge, and that's at Enmore on the east coast of Demerara. So he's in partnership with his brother. He's now in partnership with Carty, and will certainly want to stay with Carty for quite a long time and be successful as well, like his restaurant. Gets the second run as the ball is upside down. The off-stump stare down towards the third man area for 2. Rutherford. What part of Guyana is he from, though? Is he a Georgetown man, Rutherford?
3: Oh, no. Same village, Enmore, on the east coast of Demerara.
5: Okay. Oh, he's from Enmore.
3: Yes.
5: Is Enmore in Demerara? Oh, God. Okay, it's in Demerara. Fair we go. And Demerara, one of the 3 counties. He's onto the front foot and drives while pitching the off-stump stroked up towards cover. And he still lives in Enmore?
3: I'm not sure.
5: Okay.
3: Well. I actually don't think he lives in Guyana.
5: Oh, okay.
3: I don't think
5: he
3: lives
5: in Guyana. Oh, my colleagues, these guys tend to go off to the States. 71 for 2. Here he is coming onto the front for using his feet. Rutherford then drives the Bracewell down towards the cover area and gets the run, given lots of air. And he was onto the front foot and drove the ball away for 172 for 2 and over number 19. Rutherford is on 4 cart. He's got 24. Would want to get a big knock here today. Shervin Rutherford, lots of ability. Bracewell has been good, the off spinner. Turns now and will start his run to bowl to the right-handed cart, who's got 24 as he continues up to the wicket. Now he's in and bowls a ball which is on the left stump, and there's Cardi coming forward and plays the ball up towards cover. There's no run. One to come in over number 19. These overs are going by rather quickly. 72 for 2.
3: I think that's a part of the plan for New Zealand, just to get the overs to go by pretty quickly. West Indies, if they can't get going, then that's probably going to frustrate them.
5: And the rate is under 4 now. He's in and balls on the back foot. And the ball is turned into the onside, down towards square. The field placing has been excellent as well. And I hope that Shea Hope is watching, because sometimes they think he's ultra defensive. There at the off-spinner bowling, there's no backward square. The square leg is in to stop the single. So we end over number 19. 72 for 2 is the latest score at Providence.
3: I have to agree with you there, Andrew. When you look at the way New Zealand has been setting their field, they've been cutting off the singles very, very well. And of course, that is going to intimidate the West Indian batters. That is going to frustrate them. Because if they can't get the singles that easily, then the pressure mounts with the amount of dot balls they're facing. We see Mitchell Santner returning now from the media center end.
5: So, the action will continue. My phone keeps ringing. I think people are trying to call about, ticket or whatever. But 72 for loss of 2. And that's my local phone. It seems as if Anthony Kemraj is giving my number out. Anthony, you're a naughty man. Here we go. For round the wicket is Santner to continue the captain to bowl to Rutherford. And to this delivery, Rutherford is forward. Ball on the line of the leg stump. Doesn't seem to be all that sure where the ball is spinning into him or turning away from him, but he's able to get a bit of bat under there and rather jerkily plays the ball down towards short square leg. There's no run. Here is Santner, comes and bowls to Rutherford. Rutherford is forward. The ball hits the pad and goes into the onside where a forward shot there would be. He's got 4 from 12 balls, 19 overs and 3 balls gone already. The West Indies are scoring at 3.69. That's 72 for 2. And Rutherford is struggling here. Here is Santner, comes in to bowl to Rutherford, and to this delivery, Rutherford is coming onto the front foot, drives down to cover. Look at that field place in Jemima. Backward point, extra cover, mid-off, inside the circle, saving one.
3: Yeah, a lot of effort here from the New Zealand players in order to cut off those singles, not giving West Indies any room to breathe, and of course, a very, very frustrating situation now.
5: Well, he plays the reverse sweep, and it's going to be out, I believe. He's out, caught. Well, that's the kind of shot that you should get dropped for, really. What is Rutherford doing? Come on. Well, I think that was as a result of utter frustration. Played the reverse sweep. The fielder came in off the boundary to take the catch, and Rutherford departs to West Indies 72 for 3. Well, his torture comes to an end.
3: I can't understate how disappointed I am in Shervin Rutherford with the shot he just attempted to play. Getting caught there, Mitchell Santner now getting his first wicket of the day. And, you know, easily so, Shervin Rutherford, those dot balls earlier in the over, of course, 3 or 4 dot balls having to face. And if 3 or 4 dot balls can frustrate you so quickly, then something needs to be done. Rutherford, 4 from 14, caught by Nathan Smith, bowled Mitchell Santner.
5: So your favorite batsman comes to the crease now. Hope you're not going to be disappointed. Our good friend Hetmar, they call him, is it Hetty they call him?
3: Hetty.
5: All right, comes from Burbese. He's a Burbesian. What part of Burbese is he from?
3: I believe somewhere there about New Amsterdam. Hetmar is from Kanji.
5: He's from Kanji. Yes. Have you ever been to Kanji?
3: No, I haven't been.
5: Have
3: to
5: you ever
3: Kanji.
5: Been to Burbese?
3: Yes.
5: Okay, once?
3: I haven't been in a while, actually.
5: Okay. Jemima's only been to Burbese on one occasion.
3: Thank you so much.

0: chronicle the wrapped in the pan and appeal for leg before. The umpire says no, there is Hetmar coming forward. They're going to go upstairs. Didn't offer, he just played across it. Are they going to go upstairs there? Could Hetmar be in trouble? Have they gone upstairs? Let's see what happens. He came for, and they're going to go upstairs. They think they've gotten their man. There was Hetmar coming forward, very lazy, like a giant African snail, and the ball's hit his pad. Now, let's hope that Jemima's evening is not going to be a bad one. Well, they've gone upstairs. What's your gut feeling? You think he's in trouble?
1: I don't like the way he played the shot.
0: Have a look at this. Came forward. Struck on the pad. Maybe going down the leg side. Could be umpire's call. There was a bit of turn into him.
1: Yes.
0: I think that may be going down the leg side. He may get away there. Umpire Dighton Butler is a pretty good umpire. From what I've seen there, we're going to see the tram lines pretty soon. But I rather suspect it could be maybe umpire's call or could very well turn down the legs. Have a look at this. I don't think he's out at all. I don't think he is. The ball spins in. It's the pad impact in line. And it's umpire's call. Wow. I think I know a bit about this thing. Yeah. Umpire's call. With a clip the outside of the stumps. Yeah. But it turned enough. Good shout. They're not going to lose the review because it's umpire's call. But umpire Dighton Butler, had he given him, he would hit it out. Umpire's call too. Oh my golly. So, do you like umpire's call?
1: I think it's unfortunate sometimes. There are sometimes when you see a decision and it could have gone the other way. Of course, when you're supporting the team, that's when it feels unfortunate.
0: Yeah, indeed. Well, it's a situation where it's 72 for 3. We want to thank Maggie's for some wonderful, wonderful stuff. Of course, provided lunch for us for the 3 days. He's brought out the big stuff today. It's some snapper. And I see some, is that grilled chicken as well? Yes, and some rice. With lots of vegetables.
2: Garlic
0: chicken. Okay, I'll just do this over. It's a sneak. Andy Kemraj is over. I'm sure he doesn't mind. He ate so much garlic chicken. And thanks to our friends there at Maggie's. Thanks to the Tower Hotel and Suites as well. Mr. Nigel. What's his last name? Nigel's last name? Is it Richmond?
2: Richmond.
0: Interesting name. Outside line of the offside. That ball spun into the... That followed him. Bristol there. And cramped Carty, and they will get a run. So, West Indies are under pressure here. The 73 for a loss of 3 balls spun. The last 30 balls, 13 runs and 2 wickets. That gives some indication.
1: Yeah, the spinners, the New Zealand spinners here, really stifling West Indies, really putting them in a spot of bother. I see a curious sight here, Andrew.
0: Yes.
1: Shipron Hetmyer is wearing Machu Ford's jersey. His T-shirt says 4-5.
0: Oh.
1: I'm wondering what's going on with the West Indies. Couldn't we print a jersey for Shipron Hetmyer?
0: I think so as well. Well, that should be your... That should certainly be, as he will try and get home now. He's a big, heavy man as well, as that ball is pushed up towards the cover. What are these guys eating, though? I mean, oh, look at Hetmyer. Come on. Hetmyer has got a bit of a tummy there. What's going on there, Mr. Hetmyer? Oh, got to get rid of that. Go jogging in the national park. So he gets home. But we love to see him, Hetty. They call him, get some runs. Here's Bracewell as he comes up now. He's in and bows to Carty. And Carty is back. Tobobish keeps a bit low. Pushes into the onside down towards middle wicket. 74 for 3. 20 overs and 4 balls gone. There's Hetmyer just getting his back over the line, barely. Here's Bracewell again enjoying the conditions there. As he comes up now, he's in and bows to Carty. And Carty is electing to come across the stumps. One that spins into him. Get a bit of turn here. Pushes rather... with a great deal of suspicion up towards mid-on, there's no run. 20 overs and 5 balls gone, 74 for 3. Here is Bracewell as he comes up now. He's in and bows to Carty, and Carty is back to warm. It spins into his pad. A lot of turn and bounce generated there. Enjoying the conditions, I suppose. Now, with the pitch getting a bit dry, it's offering a bit more to the spinners. So the over comes to an end. Carty is 24 from 51 balls. Hetmyer, the man from Burbies, has come to the crease. He's got 1 from 2. And the West Indies, 21 overs gone, 74 for 3. That's the latest score, Providence. More from you, and it's going to be Anthony Kamranch.
1: Yeah, look here at the West Indies scorecard. John Campbell, 6 from 16, retired hurt. Akeem Auguste, 26 from 27, caught Santner, bowled Duffy. Casey Carty, still unbeaten on 24 from 51. Shea Hope, bowled by Jaden Lennox for 8 from 17. Sherfin Rutherford, caught by Nathan Smith, bowled by Santner for 4 from 14. And Shimron Hetmyer, the new introduction to the crease,

0: With one from two deliveries still unbeaten, West Indies have faced 21 overs for some 74 for three. So some concern now for the West Indies. They're going at just about 3.52 runs per over. So the West Indies will want to probably get some more singles in and kind of not up the ante, but at least score a little bit more regularly to keep that run rate looking at least a bit decent. Hello, Anthony. How are you?
1: Hello, Jemima. Quite fine. Nice to see you after we had a little bit of a break, a two-day break. But it's nice to be working with you again. And as I just said that, you slipped out of the analyst chair. And the Ravindra Mandala rejoins us. 76 for three in over number 22 to each and every one of you across the Eastern Caribbean and across the globe as well. I want to welcome you again to Cut and Drive Network. And the network has been doing it for you. Clear, loud, and bold. 76 for three. Over number 22. Here is Santner. He's up there on bolster. Hetmai is just turning the ball down towards. That's a short backward square, and there is no run. When Shimron Hetmai scored a century against, I think it was Pakistan here at the Providence Stadium. The former West Indies wicketkeeper Jeffrey Dujon said something, Ravindra. He said, Shimron Hetmai just breathed a fresh air into the West Indies batting lineup. But this is a talented left-handed player, Shimron Hetmai, no doubt about that.
2: Yeah, definitely, Anthony Kemraj. You know, he used to say the batting sensation for Guyana and West Indies. No doubt about his ability, about his temperament when it comes to the abbreviated version of the game. It's just a matter of living up to expectation. But in my view, that Shimron Hetmai is focusing too much on the T20 cricket.
1: Here is Santner. He's up there, bolster Hetmai. He is getting one that comes into him, stabs it out to mid-wicket short. There is no run. Good feeling there. The score remains at 76-4-3. Over number 22, Casey Carty, who I nicknamed Classy Carty, is 25 from 52. And Hetmai is 2 from 6. Here is Santner, bowls to Hetmai. He's beaten there as he comes forward. Was looking for the onside. The ball went out straight to Duffy at backward point. We've had 22 overs bowl in this context. 76 for 3. Carty 25 and Hetmai 2. That's a later score from Providence.
2: Yes, steady bowling here from the visiting team, especially the spinners in operation. You know, they would have done that wonderful job for their team in their second fixture right here at the stadium. You know, 9 wickets from the left-arm orthodox spinners, Santner, Lennox, and Bracewell. So I'm sure that they'll have that confidence coming into this third fixture again, looking to repeat that performance. They are bowling on a good bowling track, I think, and the West Indies struggling, you know, 76 for 3 in the context of things after 22 overs.
1: Here is Bracewell, continues and bowls to Carty. Carty is down on one knee, sweeps, but in the air. The fielder, that's Foxcroft, has to run back from a short fine leg position, and they get another single. Carty not in total control, but he remains there. He's 26. We look at the monitor. And that's Hetmai. In the previous over, was looking to turn the ball on the onside and just couldn't get it there, down toward backward point. Good bowling by the New Zealand spinners. Here is Bracewell, bowls to Hetmai. He's tucking the ball on the onside, and we'll get a single as Duffy comes off from long on field. As Hetmai goes up to one, he's 3 from 8. And New Zealand and the West Indies battling out in the middle. The sun is out in all its brilliance. And from the time, the first stint of my commentary, and now the crowd is built up nicely. Here is Bracewell. Balls to Carty. Carty is looking for the sweep. This is down towards short fine leg. We'll await the signal here by umpire Warf. In fact, there's no signal, so might have hit the bottom of the bat. And they get another single, 79 for 3 in over number 23. So New Zealand winning the toss and straight away deciding, look, we're going to have a bowl. That is what we need to do. Here is Michael Bracewell. He's up there. Bowls to Hetmai. He's coming forward. Kills the spin, basically. And there is no run. On the business front, let me say, Maggie's Catering Inc., the trusted name for delicious food and exceptional service across Guyana. Maggie's, more than catering, we create experiences. Here is Bracewell. Passes on Paiwar from over the wicket. Bowls to, wrong the wicket correction. Bowls to Hetmai. Hetmai standing up straight. punches the ball straight to mid off. Gets another single. Good rotation in the strike. And this is something that fans want to see from Shimon Hetmyer, at least.
2: Yes, I like his approach here. Came out very watchful, probably knowing that, you know, the big wicket of Shea Hope. So a lot of responsibility on his shoulder now.
1: Here is Bracewell. Bowls to Carty is coming forward. And plays it straight out into the cover. There is no run. 23 overs bowl, 80 for 3. Carty has 27 from 55. And Hetmyer, 4 from 10. They're scoring at 3.48. That's the latest score here from Providence.
2: Yes, they're still in pole.
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4: 16 hours to us, back to cricket.
2: For them and how they're going to capitalize at the back end of innings, left to be seen. But big responsibility for these two, especially two frontline batters at the crease.
1: So Jaden Lennox continues. He starts his fifth over, 1 for 17, 80 for 3 over number 24 he starts. So we're about to reach the halfway stage of the West Indies innings. It's brilliant sunshine. And the Shimron Hetmyer settles that maroon West Indian floppy hat. Here is Lennox, bowls to Hetmyer, and he's pulling. That's his shot. Straight down towards deep mid-wicket, Mitchell Fields. And I think New Zealand will want to cut off that particular shot from Shimron Hetmyer.
2: Well, anything short and anything Hetmyer will be reluctant to go over the top or pull it anyway. You know, he's a batsman with that sort of temperament. Typical Shimron Hetmyer could come out there and be fiery. So I think their plan will have to be a bit different against Hetmyer.
1: They'll have to up the ante. Here is Lennox, comes up bowls to Carty. Carty is finding the gap on the onside. Dunk pass, mid-wicket, that's Santner. And the fielder comes off the boundary and rifles the return in. Good services to the keeper. So if they score the current rate, you'll get 174 at 5-16. And at 7-269, they will be hoping, Ravendra, that they can get up to that 269. We look at the spectators on our monitor, they're enjoying themselves. Here is Lennox, bowls to Hetmyer. He's coming across, straight down to mid-wicket, and not a single for him. This is workmanlike. That's the word I'm going to use.
2: Yeah, positive batting there from Hetmyer. So, you know, he knows the condition good, and that is something in his favor. You know, the spinners haven't been that devastating like the first match. So it's a good way that he can start.
1: 83-43 in over number 24. Here is Lennox. He's up there, bowls to Carty. Carty is coming forward. Then kills the spin, basically. So let me just go go through the scorecard quickly for you. John Campbell retired hurt for 6 some time ago. Akeem Ogis caught Santner bowl Duffy for 26 from 27 balls. Shea Hope bowled by Lennox for 8. Shafin Rutherford caught Smith bowl Santner 4. This is run down to... That's third man. And Carty will get a second run. 28. In fact, he's gone up to 30. 85-43. And so far, Hetmyer and Carty are trying to stitch together, Ravendra, if I put it this way, a little bit of a partnership.
2: Yes, and it's important at this juncture of the game, you want a big partnership, especially with these two batsmen looking in good form.
1: In brilliant sunshine, here is Carty turning it down towards short backward square. Duffy is in the way. Not Fluffy, but Duffy, and he returns 85 for the loss of 3 wickets. 24 overs gone, 30 is Carty, 6 is Hetmyer, and that's the latest score here from Providence.
2: Yes, and I think it's an important passage of play here for West Indies. Yes, they were beaten in the second game. They were victorious in the first game by 7 wickets. They were looking absolutely fantastic at the crease, especially with the partnership between Shea Hope, the captain, and Casey Carty. This is the kind of thing you want to see. We know that these two can bring back stability to the innings. They can bring back some momentum, especially against the spinners, because they know that is New Zealand's biggest threat, the spinners. You know, Jaden Lennox was outstanding with the ball, 5 for 17 off 8 overs. He got the quality support from the skipper, Mitchell Mitchell Stantner on Michael Bracewell. So this is the kind of thing that they have to be aware. The pitch was very helpful in my view. Today it looks absolutely different because of glorious sunshine. I think it's a little bit more dry.
1: So Michael Bracewell, none for 8 from 3. We'll continue. We'll start over number 25 over the innings. The ball from the members' end. He's up there and bowls to Hetmai. He's coming forward, turns the ball into the onside. Let me say thanks again to the Sports Network providing coverage for radio, television, and the internet. And let me make it loud and clear that the Sports Network is proud to be associated with Cut and Drive Network. Here is Bracewell. He's up there to bowl to Hetmai, looking for the flick. Might have just brushed it. In fact, it's a wide signal by the umpire. And one more to the West Indies. 86-43 and over number 25. Hetmai is 6 from 13. Casey Carty is 30 from 59. Absolutely brilliant sunshine. Here is Bracewell. Balls to Hetmai. He's finding the gap. Down towards point. The fielder comes off the boundary there and fields cleanly. Returns. Good services to the keeper. Well, on the business front again, planning on visiting Guyana. Then come over to Tower Suites Hotel. 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Here is Bracewell. He's up there. And bowls to Carty. Carty's coming forward. Very good delivery. The New Zealand spinners throughout the One Day Series, Ravendra, have been very tight.
2: Yes, I think that's one aspect of their bowling. They have tried to be economical, and yes, they have brought success with it too as well.
1: Here is Bracewell, balls to Carty. Carty is coming forward, turns it into the onside. One remembers Daniel Vittori. Remember Daniel?
2: Yes, the former New Zealand captain, the left-arm orthodox spinner, would have done a distinguished job for his country.
1: Yes, he was a champion in every single right. Here is Bracewell, balls to Carty. This is whipped away on the onside, down toward backward square. The fielder comes off the boundary and knocks it down. And they get two more. He's a beauty to watch. 89 for 3. Carty 32 and Hetmai 7. And the West Indies somewhat finding their way again back into the game.
2: Yeah, I like this period of play, you know, since Hetmai arrived at the crease. He's looking to stabilize things. He's looking to build a partnership. He's looking to have that, maintain that momentum as well.
1: Here is Bracewell, bowls to Carty. Carty's coming forward and pushes the ball into the offside. We've finished 25 overs, 89 for 3. Carty is 32, Hetmai is 7. They're scoring at 3.56. 89 for 3, as I said. That's the latest score here from Providence. More from you, Avenger. Then it's going to be Delwyn Neblett again.
2: Yeah, 3.56 represents a slow start, slow progress here for West Indies. But more importantly, they will have to try and keep the wickets in hand and think about the aggression at the back end of the innings. And we know the quality of Shemron Admire. Casey Carty has been in superb form as well. He can bring that quality to his innings. But New Zealand, yes, they have got 3 wickets, and then John Campbell retired, hurt on 6. Unlikely we'll see him back. So no doubt they will want to be a little more containing as they get to the middle of these innings. As I say, good afternoon to Neblett.
5: Ravindra Mandalal, Hetmeyer alongside Casey Carty. Hetmeyer pushing that one off the back foot into the offside for a single to begin over number 26. And wicket so far for Jacob Duffy, Mitchell Sadner, and Jaden Lennox. Lennox himself into his 6th over. The West Indies score having been invited to bat first, 90 for 3. In comes Jaden Lennox once again. And this one is being swept nicely by Casey Carty. A crisp strike. And it's going to run away into the boundary for 4. Carty moves up to 36. The West Indies total moves up to 94 for 3. Essentially 94 for 4 because of the injury to John Campbell, who we're not sure will be returning. So this, in fact, quite the crucial partnership. And Casey Carty really is sparkling and looks to be in good touch. Of course, we're going to keep our fingers crossed that he just continues to play the ball on its merit. And a short delivery from Lennox is being tapped to the man at short third man. No chance of a single, and the score remains on 94 for 3. We're going to have a bit of a poll during our halftime break, and I'm very happy to be your moderator as we discuss what can be done to improve West Indies cricket. If you want to weigh in on that, as Lennox bowls another dot ball, good length delivery, nicely defended by Casey Carty, you can text us at 6... Well, let me give you the Guyanese number first, 733-6134. The Barbadian number starts with 6. You've got to press 1246 first. Another delivery wide outside the line of the off stump, cut away, but nicely saved by the fielder at short third. It's 1246, 253, 4679. Let me say that again. The Barbadian number, if you want to text us, 1246, 253, 4679. And we're going to be discussing what can be done to improve West Indies cricket. This one is turned away down towards the fine leg boundary by Casey Carty for 4. So straying onto the pads a bit too short and nicely dealt with by Casey Carty. That brings us to the end of over number 26. And the West Indies, they are 98 for 3. That's the latest here at Providence.
2: I think it was a productive over there for West Indies. 2 boundaries, well struck, well played by Casey Carty. He's moving along nicely here, approaching another half century. But coming back to the halftime show initiated by the great Andrew Mason, that we're going to have a discussion on how West Indies, what can be done to improve West Indies cricket. We know the level where they are at. And yes, that's anything about West Indies cricket is debatable.
5: Absolutely, absolutely. Quite agree with you. And it's quite interesting to see what the public has to say about such an issue, of course.
2: We're looking forward for their contribution.
5: Absolutely. We are quite passionate in the region as it relates to West Indies cricket. When the West Indies are doing well, everyone
6: Guyana
5: seems
6: Water
5: to have a bit of pep in their...
6: is advising customers served by the West Matuka Water Treatment Plant in Region 10 that an interruption in the water supply is in effect until 17 hours today. The interruption, which will affect residents of Christianburg, Victory Valley, Silvertown, Wismer, West Watuka Hilltop, and West Watuka, is necessary to facilitate the decommissioning and relocation of a 16-inch transmission main along Burnham Drive. This is part of the ongoing construction works for the new Mackenzie-Wismer Bridge. GWI's technical teams will be working diligently to complete works within the scheduled time frame to restore service as quickly as possible. GWI sincere.
5: And this one, it's being hoiked over mid-wicket, and it's going to be one bounce over the boundary ropes for 4. So Casey Carty, he's flowing. A nice fluent shot, and again, not rash. The shot was on Mandalal and executing to perfection on that occasion.
2: Yeah, right into his zone, and he made great connection. And another positive piece of batting here from Casey Carty. He's looking absolutely fantastic at the crease.
5: Indeed, missed out on a century earlier up in the series. And he's just eyeing another half century here, but he's got enough time to make amends and actually bring up 3 figures. Quite a touch player. And sweeping nicely once again, but there is protection there behind square on the onside. So it's going to be a dot ball by Bracewell. 2 deliveries to come in over number 27. So again, we're going to be discussing what can be done to improve West Indies cricket. You can text your answers if you are in Guyana to 733-6134. We've got an international option. It's a Barbadian number, 1246-253-4679. And of course, I'm going to be a moderator at the halftime break, where we're going to have a nice, hearty conversation, all in the interest of enhancing and improving West Indies cricket. Casey Carty on strike, facing up to Bracewell. Right arm orthodox, he's coming around. Into the legs of Carty, turning it into the onside. But again, straight to the fielder, no chance of a run. And the score remains on 103 for 3. 1 delivery to come in over number 27. The West Indies losing key wickets. And this partnership, again, quite crucial to how many runs they're actually going to get batting first here today. Single to end the over, turned into the onside by Casey Carty, and the score moves up to 104 for 3 after 27. That is the latest score here at Providence.
2: Well, in the context of the things, just after the halfway stage, 27 overs have been completed, 104 for 3, and then with the retired hurt of John Campbell, effectively 104 for 4. Not really in a good position, but they're looking really promising at the moment. The current rate of 192, that's a projected score, 5 per over, 219, 7 per over, 265. So I think they're going to step up, especially if Carty can remain there to the back end of the innings and with the support of Shemron Etmeyer, because we know about his quality. And then the pitch started to be a bit more responsive. The shot coming through, not like the first, this previous match where they had that shot selections problem.
5: In comes Lennox once again. Back of a length delivery turned into the onside. And a quick single taken. Diving to save himself and preserve his wicket. That's how much it means to him, Casey Carty. And it's going to bring Shimron Hetmeyer on strike. He actually takes some time to have a bit of a chat with Carty.
2: A direct hit might have been a little bit trouble because a little bit of hesitation there from Carty. He was looking in the direction of the ball, but Hetmeyer already committed to the run.
5: Absolutely. Does run well between the wickets, Shimron Hetmeyer. He does look for those ones and twos. He's an excellent player of the spin in the middle overs. And you mentioned him supporting Casey Carty. He does have the tendency to take over once he gets settled. Down the track he goes. And it's over mid-wicket for 6. Just as we were alluding to his ability to take over, Shimron Hetmeyer. He really is a quality spin player. And he's going to be very sharp to dominate on anything loose.
2: Yeah, typical Shimron Hetmeyer there. Came down the track a little, right into the slot. The connection was there. The elevation was there. And the result was there for Hetmeyer. Good piece of batting there from the Guyanese.
5: Absolutely. Quite strong on the onside. Does favor that cow corner area when looking to go big. And doing so quite nicely. That one sailing all the way into the grass mound.
2: He looks like he's playing the CPL match.
5: Absolutely.
2: They love him here.
5: 10 fours and 1-6 in the West Indies inning so far. It's Nelson, 111 for 3 inside over number 28. We're going to have some more from Jaden Lennox into a 7th over. Bowling to Shimron Hetmeyer. And disappointed is Hetmeyer that he didn't do a lot better with that one. A good length delivery looking to turn it into the onside.
2: Yeah, just a little bit tickled. I can understand his little touch and go because it's the first match for him in the series. You know, just coming off a T20 series tournament in United States of America. So we can understand he's trying to settle in a bit more now.
5: He's going to favor this matchup. And again, into the legs of Hetmeyer. It's going to be 6 more. He will favor this matchup. Left arm orthodox. And hitting with the turn. And again, doing so expertly. Shimron Hetmeyer races to 21 from 19. The West Indies score moves up to 117 for 3 inside over number 28.
2: Yeah, excellent piece of batting again there from the left-handed Shimron Hetmeyer. A strain down the leg side on this occasion from Lennox. Came on the front foot and able to smack it over deep mid-wicket.
5: Lennox bowling to Hetmeyer once again. This one is short and Hetmeyer is pulling this one down towards mid-wicket. There is protection out there. It's just going to be a single. And the score moves up to 118. One delivery to come in over number 28. It's an over that has conceded 2 maximum so far.
2: Yeah, good for West Indies. I think Lennox will have to re-strategize against this fired-up Hetmeyer.
5: 22 from 20 is Hetmeyer. On strike is Casey Carty. 46 from 74. In comes Lennox. And excellently played. Nicely defended by Casey Carty to close out the over. It's an over that yielded 14 runs for the West Indies. And after 28, the score is 118 for 3. That is the latest score here at Providence.
2: Yes, good progress now for West Indies. They started to build back that momentum, bringing back that stability to the links. They have lost the big fish, Shea Hope, very cheaply on this occasion. But these two looking to take up the responsibility. They are showing more confidence. They are batting with more authority since the arrival of Hetmeyer. New Zealand, they probably disappointed that they are not able to find that breakthrough because they would have done that in that previous encounter where they dismantled West Indies for 138. But so far, it has been a good contest.
5: Absolutely. The likes of Hetmeyer does have the ability to make up for lost time. So it kind of befuddles you when you see a few dot balls inducing a bit of a rash stroke from him. He can always make up once he keeps his wicket intact.
2: Yep.
5: So you don't want to see him throw it away. In comes Bracewell to bowl his sixth over. And Hetmyer is on the front foot and nicely defending that one. No chance of a run. And the score remains on 118 for three. Again, the question that we're going to be discussing at halftime, what can be done to improve West Indies cricket? In my opinion, there's quite a lot that can be done as Bracewell is bowling a good length delivery to Hetmyer. And he's playing this one nicely off the back foot to the field at mid-wicket. No chance of a single. Text us at 733-6134. Or the Barbadian number is 1246-253-4679. Bracewell into Hetmyer once again. And this one, it's going to be nicely played down towards long on. Just one. And the score moves up to 119 for three.
2: Yes, a lot of people will comment for sure, Neblet, that a lot of things will have to be done if West Indies is going to improve again. They have to be more proactive. They will have to invest in some youngsters who are talented around the Caribbean. So a host of answers might come in during our discussion at the halfway stage.
5: Absolutely. Bracewell to bowl to Casey Carty. And it's a bit of a paddle stroke. Beats the keeper. And they're going to pick up two runs quite comfortably in the end. So the shot was on. The ball was on the line of the leg stump. And I don't think he got as much bat on that one as he would have liked.
2: Yeah, just beats everything there. The bat, he, and the keeper.
5: Faint edge. He's now on 48.
1: Yeah!
5: This one is striking him on the pad. And the umpire gives him. Is he going to review? Bracewell looking for a wicket. And Casey Carty goes for the review. What do you reckon, Ravindra Mandalal?
2: Yes, certainly he was beaten comprehensively for that spin there. Outside the line of the off stump and turning back quite sharply. Missed it completely. And for New Zealand, they know they have got him because he was struck on the back foot. That is important for them. Let's see what the review says.
5: Pitching outside the line of the off stump, hit in line. And on the back foot, it looks pretty close. Looks
2: very
5: pretty
2: tight,
5: adjacent.
2: Very tight, Casey Carty. It can be the end for him.
5: We're going to have
2: New Zealand, yeah, I think it's very. They are very, very optimistic of a verdict in their favor.
5: Ultra Ed suggests that no bat is involved. Struck on the back leg.
2: Yes. Absolutely. It's a touch and go initially, but yeah, it was nipped back very sharply there from Bracewell. It's a big turn of the ball. And because of the enormous turn, might be lucky. No. And the umpire's call. Casey Carty will have to go for the fine innings. 48 from 77. Well bowled, Bracewell.
7: Summer isn't measured in degrees. It's measured by how fresh you feel. Because when the heat turns up, you need more than just shade. 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Sprite. It's that fresh. 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Crack one open, take an ice cold sip. 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Because it's not about escaping the heat. It's about making the most of it. Sprite.
4: 16 hours, 24 is back to cricket.
2: Defense of Carty, and he won the battle.
5: Perhaps a case of the nervous 40s. Do you get nervous in the 40s and the 90s, Mandalal?
2: Yes, yes, yes. I got 40. Well, I'm 47 now, so I'm a bit nervy, you know, approaching that half century. When I used to play school cricket and village cricket, I, you know, used to get nervous when I reached 10.
5: Well, they say you get nervous when something matters to you.
2: Yeah, of course, making 10 in school cricket and village cricket was absolutely valuable at that time.
5: Absolutely. In comes Kimo Paul. A return to international cricket for him. And I think it's just about 7 years removed since he played an ODI for the West Indies. A young man who was a part of that West Indies under 19 winning team that was captained by his partner, Shimron Hetmyer. A couple of Guyanese in that side, including Tevin Imlach. Absolutely. Yeah.
2: 2016, a year to remember.
5: Absolutely.
2: West Indies won the Under-19 World Cup, the T20 World Cup men's, and the ladies. Memorable years for West Indies.
5: Bracewell to complete over number 29. And Kimo Paul is on the back foot. He's going to beat the fielder inside the inner circle. And they're going to pick up one to end the over. Kimo Paul off the mark immediately. The score, it's 122 for four, and that's the latest here at Providence.
2: Yeah, Kimo Paul coming in. You know, West Indies struggling a bit, 122 for four after 29 overs. At Meyer, in company with Casey Carty, they were looking absolutely fantastic. They're staging a good comeback for West Indies after an early wobble, especially with the dismissal of Shea Hope and then Shorfin Rutherford in quick succession. Carty was definitely deceived. It was a good ball there from Michael Braiswell, the off spinner. But let's see how Paul can be supportive to Shemron Etmaier, who looking really, really dangerous at the moment.
5: Yeah, Kimo Paul, in my opinion, he is a genuine all-rounder, and he is the last of the recognized batters in this particular 11 for the West Indies. We've got the bowlers to come, Pierre Morty, Asavi Joseph, and Vittel Laws. So an important juncture here for the West Indies as they attempt to set a match-winning total against New Zealand in ODI number 3. It's going to be Jaden Lennox to continue, 1 for 45 from 7 so far, and he comes. Back of a length delivery, Kimo Paul is on the back foot and he's going to pick up one into the offside. The score moves up to 1-2-3 for four.
2: Yes, here is where they need to build on, at least for the next 10 overs. That will be the end of power play 2, and then in power play 3, there is where they need to be a bit more aggressive. If they can get to somewhere in the vicinity of 280-270, it might be looking out of reach now, but we still have got the big man there, Shemron Etmaier there.
5: So we've got a man at backward point. We've got a man at extra cover, mid-off. And this one is played down towards the man at deep backward square. And Hetmeyer's going to pick up one. Was eyeing that leg side field as the bowler was standing at his mark.
2: Look, Lennox is extremely short on that occasion. So Hetmeyer had the world of time to come back. He was just waiting at the bounce.
5: Lennox into Kimo Paul. And Kimo Paul is pushing this one into the onside. No chance of a single, as that one is actually fielded by the bowler, Lennox himself. Three deliveries gone inside over number 30. The West Indies, they're 124 for four, essentially 124 for five. John Campbell has retired, hurt for six. We're not sure if he's going to return. In comes Lennox once again, a flighted delivery into Kimo Paul. And Kimo Paul is pushing this one past the bowler. It's going to be picked up by the long off-fielder, for one. And it brings Shemron Etmaier back on strike. Two deliveries to come inside over number 30.
2: These are two players haven't played a series as yet. So they come out, they're fresh. They will have a look more keenly at the spinners especially.
5: In comes Lennox to Etmaier. He likes this matchup. This one, it's a bit of a lofted shot. He didn't make as much contact as he would have liked. And that's going to be picked up on the long on boundary for one once again. One delivery to come inside over number 30. The score is 126 for four. And patrons still trickling in here at the Guyana National Stadium in Providence to have a bit of a first-hand viewing of this third ODI. Lennox into Kimo Paul. This one is short and turning and just allowed to be taken by the wicketkeeper. Dot ball to end the over. 30 overs have now been completed. The West Indies being invited to bat first. They are 126 for four. And that's the latest here at Providence. To tell you more about the action here, it's going to be the legendary

0: yeah.
1: Taste the excellence, feel the refreshment, and digest the epitome of brilliance in Perlage carbonated water. 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
2: 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Back to cricket.
3: So a lot of work for the West Indies to do here. Paul is on 3, Hetmar is on 26. Paul is a man from Essequibo, and Hetmar is from Berbice. Of course, Essequibo is the biggest of the counties, am I right?
4: Yes.
3: Followed by Berbice, the smallest being Demerara.
4: Yeah, Essequibo the largest, but okay. Of the three.
3: Of the three. Hello to our friends in Essequibo, Wickham Islands, where, of course, our good friend Sawan was born. Here's the delivery, which is on the line to the middle stump, bowled by Bracewell. On the back foot goes Kemo Paul, whips it up to make it their zone. What part of Essequibo is Kemo Paul from?
4: Island you call Wickenham.
3: Oh, he's from Wickenham. Okay.
4: Same island as Ramdare Sarwar.
3: Okay, he's on the back foot, one of the line of the leg stump, and turns the ball neatly into the onside, down towards that position of mid-wicket, and they'll get a single. Mid-wicket comes off the boundary. So the West Indies are struggling at 128 for 4, 30 overs and 3 balls gone. Paul is on 4, Hetmar's got 26. He waits on Bracewell. Now comes round the wicket on his way to bowl to Hetmar. Hetmar is forward, but it's the bottom of the bat. There's a wooden sound coming to the microphone. Didn't time it at all. And goes down towards Bidon. The bowler comes across to pick it up. Bracewell has been brilliant in terms of economy. 1 for 24, 6 overs and 4 balls. Comes in again to bowl to left-handed Hetmar to this delivery. He's whipping the ball away. Is he going to be caught? Hetmar goes. Wow! Four pitch on the land of the next stump. Hetmar swings the ball, caught down at the mid-wicket boundary. That's a big snap of the catch. Hetmar goes, and the West Indies continue to be in all kinds of contortions here. 128 for loss of 5. Trouble, trouble, and more trouble.
4: Yes, let me just first correct you. Kemo Paul from Saxe Colony, okay, but not Wickenham.
3: Okay,
4: Saxe
3: fair
4: Colony.
3: Enough.
4: Yeah, so Hetmar goes there.
3: You won't correct me about the fact that Hetmar is dismissed.
4: Yeah. Yes, I think he has made that great connection, looking to go over the top of D-back was square. Yep. The ball was right in his slot for the hitting.
3: Yes.
4: As I said, the connection wasn't there, but there's a massive blow here for West Indies because he was looking absolutely fantastic.
3: Yeah,
4: at the crease, you know, 19.3 overs still to go, still a long way, one overs to go, still a long way. They would have loved to see him in the middle so
3: back
4: far.
3: Yeah, 10 overs
4: but
3: or so.
4: Joy for New Zealand. They think they got another one, a big one in the bag. Hopefully, they'll try to mop up the tail now.
3: Yeah, indeed. So, another big snapper gone. Another big snapper leaves the commentary position as well. Of course, Mr. Ravindra Manjulal leaves us. Place taken by Jemima Holmes, who must be very disappointed. Well, when we were on last time, you were hoping to see a bit of a Hetty. Are you happy?
5: If we're taking things literally, I did see a bit of Hetty.
3: Not much. Okay.
5: A short stay decrease, just 26 runs. But this is something we've come to expect from Hetty. He comes out, he looks good, he plays a few good shots, and then there comes a silly shot that needs not be played, and he's back in the dugout.
3: Yeah, I agree with that assessment. I don't think it was there for that shot, playing to the gallery, gone, and puts the West Indies in trouble here. Another Berbician comes to the crease. We're talking about Gurdjieff Mody. The rate is 4.15, but the important thing in terms of what has happened, 30 overs and 5 balls gone, the West Indies at 128 for 5, maybe effectively 128 for 6. We don't know if John Campbell's going to bat.
5: Yeah, I think that's the concerning part. And I think New Zealand now, at the back of their minds, they've already counted John Campbell as probably as a wicket, because when you look at the way he got injured and how he left the field on a stretcher, looked like he was in a bit of pain, then they'd be saying, you know what, John Campbell isn't coming back. So we have 6 wickets down, and West Indies are in a lot of trouble. Of course, we have 2 Guyanese players here with the crease, something probably the Guyanese fans would want, but definitely not this situation, not seeing West Indies reduced to 128 for 5.
3: Yeah, Bracewell comes in and balls, and there is Moti beaten outside the off stump. The slip is in. They're really enjoying themselves now. As that ball beat him outside of the off stump. And the West Indies continue to struggle here. There's no question about that. With some 30 overs gone, 128 for 5, which is the latest score at Providence.
5: Yeah, Michael Bracewell looking rather good here this afternoon. 2 wickets already for 24 runs from 7 overs. The spin is doing its job, and as we can see, we haven't seen any pace from New Zealand in quite a while because their spinners have been so efficient and their fielders have been supporting very, very well. When you look at the way they set the field, they're cutting off the singles. Now they have a slip in place. So that's some added pressure for the West Indies batters. Jaden Lennox resumes from the media centre end.
3: And his first ball is a bit short. On the back foot goes Paul, plays it down towards the cover area. There's no run. Paul would have to really bat for a long time now. Lennox in his ninth over, 1 for 49, comes into Paul into this delivery. He's playing the reverse sweep. He's gone like before. Now, what kind of shot is that, Kimo? Paul is going to go upstairs, but I mean, that looks naughty. I mean, if he's out there, I mean, you know, that's the kind of shot he should get dropped for, I must admit. He's going to go upstairs, but why are you playing the reverse sweep at this stage? That's naughty. And they've gone upstairs. The umpire gave it, but he decides, look, I'm going to go upstairs, 128. For 5 could be 128 for 6. Naughty shot.
5: I have to tell you, Andrew, I am speechless. I cannot believe that is a shot. Kimo Paul opted to play after just seeing Shimron Hetmeyer go down.
3: Yeah, I
5: don't have the words.
3: I mean, it doesn't make sense, really. I mean, struck on the pad, and the umpire gave it. Don't seem as if there's any bat there. So the ball goes onto the pad, and well, we shall see. What's your gut feeling? Impact in line, and hidden wicket is gone. Yeah, I think yes. I mean, that's not good at all. That's not good. I think perhaps he reviewed it because he was so embarrassed too as well. I mean, they do that sometimes. But I mean,
5: well,
3: that's the kind
5: way
3: of shot that you really should get dropped for. I mean, it doesn't make sense, does it? Come on, Mr. Paul, you can do better than that. I'm sorry.
5: Or maybe he probably thought that he had a bit of a faint edge on it, and that's why he reviewed it, because he was already well on his way to the dugout by time
3: just got into the side. And now the West Indies find themselves at 128 for 6. This is why people are beginning to sometimes stay away, really. I mean, you give a good performance in the first match, and then you perform so poorly in the second. Now the third, I mean, you're 128 for 6. Oh,
5: yeah.
3: My golly, the mighty Gabby in Barbados is singing, Lord, send an answer for we. You know the mighty Gabby? Dr. Anthony Carter. He has the song. Yeah. The most honorable. Give the man his title, please. Yes, he has the song, Lord, send an answer for we. 128 for 6, we're in big trouble. Big trouble. What is Kimo Paul doing there? And gone like before, pin reverse sweep. Now Carey Pierre comes to the crease. And let's see what Mr. Pierre can do. Well, he's got Moti with him, 2 left-handers at the crease. And the Kiwis are enjoying themselves in the sunshine of Providence. He's in now and bowls to Pierre. Pierre is coming forward and plays it jerkily into the onside down to the wicket. There's no run. 31 overs and 3 balls gone. The West Indies, I'm going to say this slowly, they won 28 for 6. Not 128 for 1, you know. 128 for 6, and in big trouble. Here we go. It's going to be Lennox to continue on his way to bowl to Pierre. And Pierre is back and pops the ball down towards that long on air for a single. The crowd, which is not bad at all, really. I mean, you know, as you look into the green stand, and of course, it's not a bad crowd, but my golly, they're going to be very disappointed. Last 20 balls, 11 runs, 3 wickets, rate of 3.30. Trouble for the West Indies, 129 for 6. Here is Lennox, comes in bowls to Moti. Moti is bowled off stump. What was he doing there? Moti goes, bowled all over the place. And further trouble for the West Indies. Call the fire truck, ladies and gentlemen, boys and girls. Trouble, trouble, and more trouble for the West Indies.
0: summer isn't measured in degrees. It's measured by how fresh you feel. Because when the heat turns up, you need more than just shade. You need the most refreshing wave of summer. Sprite. It's that fresh. Crisp bubbles that wake up your senses. Crack one open, take an ice cold sip. Feel the chill. Enjoy the refreshment. Because it's not about escaping the heat. It's about making the most of it. Sprite.
2: 16 hours, 39, back to cricket.
3: At the break, of course, stay with us. Please send us what do you think about West Indies cricket? How do you think we can improve it? Of course, Mr. Neblett will be hosting that for you. And already we've had people reacting. Jamaica, please send your messages through 1-246-253-4679. And I'll give you the local number in just a minute. Of course, he will give that to me in a minute. And you know, he's actually given me the number, and it's my phone. Can you imagine that? Oh, my God. Where is it, my friend? Oh, 733-6134. So let me write it down. 733-6134. So that's the local number you can send your WhatsApp messages to. And we will certainly be talking to you at the break. Mr. Neblett will host that session for you. Should be very interesting. What do you think now, Jemima? Oh, be in trouble.
5: I mean, you know, earlier I thought at least they'll get past 1:38 this afternoon.
3: Well, here is a delivery. Bowled by Lennox, who's really enjoying themselves. A ball that strikes Joseph on the pad, going down the leg side to end the over. 32 gone. Big, big trouble for the West Indies. 129/7 is the latest score at Providence.
5: Yeah, concerning time for the West Indies in the last 20 balls. Just 10 runs, no boundaries, and 4 wickets. How do you lose 4 wickets in 20 balls? Something is wrong. Something is amiss. And we cannot keep chalking it up to the conditions, because we saw Shimron Hetmyer have some comfort at this wicket. We saw Casey Carty have some comfort at this wicket. But it comes back to the shot selection that the West Indian players are opting for. Shimron Hetmyer, Sherfin Rutherford, Casey Carty to some extent, Kimo Paul. The shot selection is baffling from the West Indies over the last 2 games.
3: It is indeed. As the action continues, Breswell bowling beautifully. Bowling his, 8th over now, 2 for 24, enjoying the conditions as he turns down, comes in to bowl to carry Pierre, the left-hander, into this delivery. He's on the back foot and forces the ball away, out towards cover. There's protection on the boundary, and we'll get a single. They need as many runs as possible. Every run is now like gold dust, 130/7. But this represents a real disappointment for the West Indies. I mean, you really got to play better cricket than that. I mean, these dismissals. I mean, look at the way that Rutherford got out. 130 for a loss of 7. The way Paul got out. The way young Ogis got out, playing to the gallery. Here we go. As Bracewell to continue. 2 for 25. Comes into bowl to Alzari Joseph with a leg slip in place now. He's in and bowls. And Joseph is on the back for punches the ball away. Down to that mid-off area. Wide extra cover comes across, makes a stop, and they can't score. 130/7, 32 overs and 3 balls gone. Here's Bracewell, comes in to bowl to Alzari Joseph, who is driving straight. It's going to go out towards the boundary and we'll get there. Is that 6 or is it 4? Dumped a long off. Did it carry? The umpire's waiting. It was hit straight, long off, could not get across in time. And it was a meaty hit from a big man from Antigua. And we haven't seen the signal of umpire Worf as yet. I think he may be needing some assistance. But here we go. Given some air, and Joseph went after it. Hit hard down towards long off. Did it carry over the bung? Let's have a look at it, Jemima. Put your glasses on it. What are you seeing there?
5: Oh, at just the top, inside.
3: Just inside. That's going to be 4. Just inside. So, a boundary to carry the score to 134/7. At least it should score more than what they scored the other night. Here is Bracewell as he comes up now to bowl to Alzari Joseph into this delivery. He's on the back foot when he might have been forward. Luckily for him, the ball spins down the leg side. It's in the edge onto the pad. Dribbles up towards the wicket. There's no run. Bracewell enjoying himself here. 2 for 29, 7 overs and 5 balls. 32 overs and 5 balls gone. He's in to bowl to Alzari Joseph, who's on the back foot again. We get a single as the return comes in. And Joseph, did he make it? Well, he was rolled into the last match. Well, the ball went down towards the mid-on area. It was his call. He was a bit, I don't know, I'll have to look at that again. But they're going to go upstairs, but I rather suspect he might have made it. But again, indecision about the run-in.
5: Yeah, I mean, at the point at which he made the call for the run, the call shouldn't have come.
3: Right.
5: It definitely shouldn't have come. The fielder was already with the ball. Granted, it was a misfield. The fielder was already in proximity of the ball. It was too much of a chance to take.
3: Yeah, let's have a look here. Did he make it? Where is he?
5: Oh, a bit of luck.
3: Oh, so, okay.
5: So Bracewell, he bobbles it. Yeah. He doesn't have the ball in his hand. Yeah. He disturbs the bails. So Alzarri Joseph is safe. And I guess that's why he looked so calm he was walking back.
3: Yeah, well, he gets away with it. But I mean, you this indecision about the run, the bowler did not catch it. Had he done that and carried the ball in the stumps, Joseph would have been out. So he lives to fight another day. He's got a lifeline here, 135 for 7. 33 overs gone. The West Indies are under pressure and feeling the squeeze at Providence. Here's Lennox in his last over, 3 for 50. Comes in to bowl to Alzarri Joseph into this delivery. He's on the back foot, looks to swing the ball out of Providence. Instead, the ball crashes into his pad and dribbles down towards short fine leg. And there's no run. Had he hit that, that would have gone into Parika. 135 for 7. Here we go. As Lennox round the wicket comes in to bowl to Alzarri Joseph, and the distillery is on the back foot and works the ball away into the onside. Down to Mapworth Square. They should get a second here. Joseph is coming back for the second, and we'll get it two. Always two runs there, because once the ball had passed the fielder at that square leg area, the middle wicket had a long way across to come across to the right, and Joseph back for his second. Every run is precious here, and he came out a bit, Joseph. There's no question about that. They would have to bat until the cows come home and those black-bellied sheep that Mayor Motley gave to. I wonder what's happening to those sheep up there, because I know Barbados gave Guyana some black-bellied sheep. I wonder what's happening. I think 1,000 black-bellied sheep went up to Burmese. Have you done a story on those black-bellied sheep, Jemima? I know you do sports, but I don't know.
5: It's not my area of expertise.
3: So the answer is no.
5: No.
3: 7. Here is Lennox in bowls. And Joseph is bowled. Oh my word.
5: Oh,
3: that looks so comical. What was Joseph doing there? Not even my grandson on a Sunday morning would have played that naughty shot. He would have got in the line. And Joseph, let's have a look at that. Can you describe that one? What is that?
5: A nutting shot. That's what it is.
3: Oh my golly. Joseph goes back to the pavilion. Big, big trouble for the West Indies here. Lord, Lord, what can the answer be? Oh, 137 for the loss of 8. Could be 137 for 9. And now we are in real. We've been in trouble for quite a long time. Remember, New Zealand won the toss, Jemima, and they decided to bowl first, taking the West Indies out of its comfort zone.
5: Yeah,
3: immediately.
5: And that is something that Darren Sammy discussed in his pre-match press conference yesterday. He said, the first thing he said is that it appears to be that whoever wins the toss is going to bowl first and most likely is going to win the game. And the second thing that Darren Sammy mentioned is that the West Indies need to develop a culture of setting totals.
3: Yes.
5: It doesn't seem like that culture has been developed overnight. We still see them struggling at 137 for 8, 33.4 overs. And we have to put things into perspective. West Indies need to look at the score as though they are down 9, because John Campbell, still no word on him yet. We still don't know if he's going to come out to bat. We see Vittel Laws coming out to join Cary Pierre here at the crease. So this is a spot of bother for the West Indies. They don't have that extra wicket. Although the boards read 137 for 8, it's practically 137 for 9. So West Indies, I don't expect this last partnership to do something amazing. If they do, I'm happy about it. But at this point, West Indies really need to, as they say in the Caribbean, go back to the drawing board and figure things out.
3: All right, we're getting a WhatsApp from James Trotman. He said he's tuned in from Antigua and shouted, Mr. Eldon Trotman from the east coast of Demerara, enjoying the commentaries, and he's enjoying you, Jemima, as well. He says that you're doing a great job. The gentleman's name is James Trotman, and he's listening in Antigua. Hello to you, James. Good to have you. In fact, in Antigua, there are two stations carrying the broadcast, Point FM and ABS. By the way, Point FM is owned by the Prime Minister.
5: Really?
3: Yeah, the Prime Minister owns Point FM, 130, 7 for loss of 8. Mr. Luther Lee is the chairman. Hello, Mr. Lee, wherever you are. ABS, of course, that's the government station as well. So, both government stations in Antigua carrying the broadcast.
5: I was just about to ask if the government has two stations.
3: Yeah. Well, ABS is the national station,
5: yes.
3: like NCN. But the Point FM is actually owned by the Prime Minister. This is what I've been told. So, interesting. And he's on Point FM quite a bit, of course. There you go. So, the situation is 137 for loss of 8. And now comes Vital Laws, V-I-T-E-L, and not V-I-T-A-L. Some people call them Vital Laws. We would like to get a vital knot from Vital here. 137 for 8. Oh, my golly. We are in big, big trouble. Big, big trouble, the West Indies. I wonder what they're saying up in Kanji. Wonder what they're saying on the busy streets of Barbados and in Bridgetown. What are they saying at Halfway Tree in Jamaica? Have you been to Jamaica, Jemima?
5: No, not as yet.
3: Okay, you need to go there and get some good old ackee and salt fish. Living banana. Very good cooks there up in Jamaica. And you may even get some cook-up as well. 137 for 8. Haven't had any cook-up as yet. Maybe you'll go to Maggie's later on. Because the way the West Indies are playing, we may go to Maggie's for dinner. Here it is. Comes up now in both of laws. Oh, back keeps the ball out. Yes, squirting it square in the offside, dunked to backward point. Laws ends the over. Just playing the ball square in the offside. But Lennox is brilliant. 10 overs, picking up 4 for 52, 34 gone the West Indies, 137 for loss of 8, which is the latest score at Providence.
5: Credit to Vital Laws there for surviving those two deliveries from Jaden Lennox as he closes out his spell. Of course, to see Jaden Lennox get batters who are more established, who've played more games than you, I'm sure Vital Laws came to the crease with a bit of pressure on him, thinking, how do I face these two balls? What do I do? Knowing that my predecessors basically did nothing and still got out. No shot. And it's a lot of pressure to put on a very young player, and also a young child, as I would say. He's just 19 years old.
3: Yep.
5: Lot of pressure for Vital Laws in both games now, and it's curious now to see what and how the youngster will navigate probably the next few overs alongside Carrie Pierre.
3: Yeah, well, Carrie Pierre will have to

0: Didn't pick it up. In the end, they got the single. Lennox enjoying the conditions here. It's been a much better pitch. This is when you see 138 for the loss of eight, you would think the pitch has been keeping low and spinning. That's not been the case at all. Actually, it's been a pretty good batting pitch. I don't know why the West Indies have performed so poorly. Last 40 balls, 21 runs, 5 wickets as well. Wow. A rate of 3.15. Here is Bracewell in his 9th over, 2 for 39, 138 for loss of 8. He's in and bowls. And there's the batsman, Laws, coming forward. Ball upside the off stump goes by to be taken by the keeper. Comes from Kingston, Jamaica. Hello to all of our friends in Jamaica. Jamaica, Jamaica, land be love. Part of the national anthem is Tory sponsored duties call. We're hoping that Mr. Laws can be inspired by his anthem. Wrapped in the pad and a peel for leg before. The scramble around, the return comes in and Laws gets home. But of course he's from a country of speed. Of course, Usain Bolt and Shelly-Ann Fraser-Pryce. And he's able to get home for a run. Every run is precious. The West Indies, a newsflash, they've gone past 138. They're 139. That would make primetime sports and the Ghana Times this evening. Here we go, the spin of Bracewell. He's really bowled beautifully. It's been a dominant performance by the Kiwis. Suppose stung by the fact that they lost the first match. It's 139 for 8. In he comes. 34 was and 4 balls gone. Up and bowls to Pierre. And Pierre's forward. Strokes the ball nicely up towards cover. Ball given lots of air in the off stump. And it goes down towards cover. Sackner gets in the way. Makes a stop. There's no run. 139 for 8 is the score. Bracewell again. Last ball of the over. Over number 35 is in. And Pierre is forward. Opens the face to the bat. Runs it down towards gully. But the field slip comes across to make the stop. And there is no run. So 35 overs gone. Pierre is on 3. Laws is on 1. 139 for 8 is the latest score at Providence.
1: Yeah, West Indies probably feeling a little relief that they've passed that dreaded 138 from the day prior. Or from 2 days prior, rather. But of course,
0: You lost words.
1: I am. I cannot believe West Indies are in this position once again. Just 2 days ago, you find yourself 138 bowled out. Mm. And then you come today knowing that you need a victory. I don't think we've discussed the fact that West Indies are now in trouble of not getting enough points.
0: Yeah, that's true. That's something we could discuss at the break as well. What the West Indies will have to do in order to qualify. You noticed that I was hesitant about it. I'll just do this last little bit before our friend comes in a call. And of course, we're talking about Anthony Kemraj, the man from Burmese. What part of Burmese are you from, Anthony?
2: Quarantine.
0: He's from Quarantine.
1: Quarantine.
0: Have you been there?
1: No, probably not.
0: Can you imagine? Jemima Holmes has only gone to Burmese once. But I really want to go to Burmese. I want to see those 1,000 black belly sheep that Mayor Motley gave to your country. By now, knowing the sheep, you must have about 2,000 or 3,000 now, I would imagine. But that was a gift from the government of Barbados, and I'd like to hear what the minister thinks about it. Pierre's a long way down looking for roaches, and all the action continues. What's the name of your minister of agriculture?
1: Zulfikar Mustafa, I believe, is the name.
0: Zulfikar?
1: Zulfikar Mustafa.
0: Mustafa.
1: He's also from Burmese, I believe, Anthony.
0: He's a Burmesean as well. Okay.
1: Burmese is a farming place.
0: Oh, it's a farming place.
1: Known
0: for more for its rice as well. Burmese
1: is
0: known for its rice. Here we go. Wrapped in the pad and appeal for leg before. As Sackner's in bowling to Laws, strikes him the pad. And the umpire says, "No, are they going to go upstairs?" Maybe not. 139
1: he
0: for
1: Laws.
0: He does
1: go upstairs.
0: He's actually gone upstairs.
1: Yes, he's gone for it.
0: He reckons that he's got his man. Umpire Dighton Butler said no. And he's a pretty, pretty good umpire, Dighton Butler. So let's see if he's gotten this one wrong. Let's hope from a West Indian perspective that he's got it right. They've gone upstairs. They reckon they've got their man leg before. Sighton has picked up 1 for 15. Here we go. Jemima, what's your gut feeling? The ball is... Could that be hidden leg stump? There are umpire's call, I would think. The ball spun into him.
1: But umpire's call might save Vitor Laws.
0: Yeah, well, here we go. Pitching on inside. Maybe sliding along the leg side.
1: Missing
0: wicket, yeah. Umpire Butler's a good umpire. Solid umpire. And one of the best umpires, I think, in the region. There's no question about that. And he got it right again, umpire Butler, who played a couple of ODI matches for the West Indies. A big, strong, fast bowler.

0: from St. Vincent and the Grenadines. Here is Sankner, comes in to bowl to Laws, and Laws is forward, plays it nicely as if he's drawn a test match at Sabina Park in Kingston, Jamaica. Plays it into the offside, down to cover, there's no run, 139 for 8. Hello to all of our listeners, wherever you are, Essequibo, Burbice, Demerara, the commercial centre and capital in Georgetown. Here's a ball which is outside and the off stump. Ball by Sankner, played square in the offside by Laws. Of course, the capital of Jamaica's Kingston. Of course, Kingston, Jamaica. 139 for 8. 35 overs and 4 balls gone. Sankner's in, balls to Laws. Laws is coming forward and plays the ball into the offside, down towards that cover area. There's the run. He's actually bending there as he played the shot. Young Laws got one from 9, 139 for 8. The West Indies are barely holding on here. Here we go, round the wicket. Last ball of over number 36. Being bowled by Sankner, he's in. Balls to Laws, and Laws is forward and plays the ball into the offside. They're actually applauding Laws because I think they're saying, well, is this a young man? Can do it? The youth of a nation, the trustees of posterity. And they must be inspired by that. He's got a smile as broad as Kingston. I'll leave you now. Pierre's got 3. Laws is on 1. 139 for 8. 36 overs gone. That's the latest score here at Providence. More from you. And it's going to be Anthony Kimraj.
1: After that maiden over, West Indies' run rate dropping down below 4 now to 3.86. But of course, the run rate is not the point of concern at this point or at this juncture for the West Indies. It's the score that's on the board, 139 for 8, 36 overs. The West Indies in the last 40 balls have only scored 15 runs, 4 wickets, 1 boundary, no sixes, and their run rate 2.25. Very concerning, Anthony.
2: Welcome back. So here is Santa bowling from the member's end and bowls outside the off stump. And a peer cutting it away down towards backward point and gets a single, 144-8 in over number 37. Do you know that Burbice has a village by the name of Lovely Lass?
1: Oh, yes, I do.
2: That's on the west coast of Burbice. So Burbice is divided to east and west coast, just like Demerara, east and west coast and east and west bank. Here is Bracewell, bowls to Laws. He's opening the face, runs it down towards backward point. And here is new run. Guyana, Burbice, and the entire region. Lovely place to be in, actually. And if you're contemplating visiting Guyana, have no fear. Come right over. Guyana, they say, land of opportunities.
1: Yes.
2: Here is Bracewell. He's up there. Bowls to Laws. He is coming forward. And yes, pushing to the offside. And there is no run. So the shadows begin to lengthen here at the Providence Stadium. And it's brilliant sunshine yet, though. We're in the afternoon session, 140 for 8. Here is Bracewell, continues and bowls to Laws. He's coming forward. Head well over the ball. Elbows cocked. He looks a picture there, Jemima, 140 for 8.
1: Do you reckon that Vitell Laws is doing a much better job navigating the spin than probably his predecessors, his more experienced teammates?
2: Here is Laws. He's coming forward. Well, I want to share that thought with you. I think he is. He is doing it. And we look at his batting so far since he has come in. He has been on the spot. He's pushing out. He's willing to stay there. And I think the West Indies need something you call stickability. Here is Bracewell. He's up there. Balls to Laws. He's coming forward. He is batting for all worth this afternoon. And made his debut in the first match, remember?
1: Yes.
2: And since then has impressed. 140 for 8. 37 overs gone. Pierce 4. And Laws has 1. That's the latest score here at Providence.
1: I think the Guyanese crowd is truly appreciating Vitell Laws' masterclass in blocking this afternoon. Because every time he blocks a ball, every time he goes forward and just, you know, plays that shot cheekily, you can hear the crowd just going up with their cheers and their horns for Vitell Laws. So clearly the Guyanese crowd here appreciating what the youngster is doing this afternoon.
2: Yes, and you know, that's nice to do. That's nice to do. On the business front, let me say, whether on two wheels or chasing your next adventure, Shell Advance is built to help you outride anything. Shell Advance, outride anything. Of course, business is always important. We want to say thanks to all the sponsors who have come on board supporting us during the course of the 3 ODIs. Here is Sankner. Continues from the media center end. It bowls to Pierre's ball. Looking for the drive on the offside. Well, he's driving his way back to the pavilion. 149 in over number 38. Santner gets another one. 2 for 50 now in his 9th over. And it's slowly coming down. The West Indies losing their 9th wicket. Jemima, what is happening?
1: Well, confirmation now finally that John Campbell is not coming back out to have a bat. Carey Pierre, again, he's coming forward, doesn't make connection with the ball on that block, and of course goes right through the gates to rattle him. And they both head back to the dugout. Vitell Laws remaining unbeaten on that solitary run, and quite a masterclass in blocking. The West Indies now have to come out and defend 140 runs, another small total. We saw them make an effort, the bowlers specifically, in the last game to defend 138, got New Zealand 5 down, but of course they couldn't get past Tom Latham, that eventually held firm for New Zealand, held up an end, and ensured that they would get over the line. West Indies as bowlers again, we need something special from them this afternoon in order to probably see the hosts come away with a much needed victory.
2: Good. So if we can just recap what transpired, of course, both teams came into this match level on 1-1. In fact, the West Indies winning on Saturday, then New Zealand came back on Monday. And I think both teams, Jemima, they were looking to seal the contest, at least in Guyana, before they head to beautiful Barbados to contest the fourth and the fifth match.
1: Oh, definitely. It seems as though New Zealand were very eager. They were very eager after that first game that they lost to come back and hit West Indies back hard. And indeed, they did. They got a handle on it. And of course, they used their tactics in realizing that probably bowling first is the key to winning on this wicket in Guyana.
2: Good. So New Zealand winning the toss and asking the West Indies to take first strike. An absolutely brilliant sunshine here at Providence. They lost John Campbell pretty early, retired when he pulled up a hamstring injury for 6. He faced somewhat 16 deliveries. Akeem Ogis was caught by Santner of Duffy for 27 balls, 4 fours in that innings. Casey Carty, LBW of the bowling of Bracewell for 48, missing out on a half century. Remember the first match he missed out on a century, 77 balls, 6 fours. Shea Hope, the captain, and for some reason I think Shea Hope has not looked himself after the first match, because the second match he wasn't getting it right. He was bowled by Lennox for 8, 17 balls he faced. Shafane Rutherford, the homeboy, he was caught Smith of the bowling of Santner for 4 from 14 balls. Shimron Hetmeyer, the man from Burbies, lot was expected from him. He went for 26 from 28 balls, 2 sixes in that innings. And how on earth can you see an innings without a 6 from Hetmeyer? Kimo Paul, LBW of the bowling of Lennox for 4. Gurukish Moti was bowled by Lennox without scoring. Carey Pierre, moment ago, was bowled by Santner for 4. Alzari Joseph bowled Lennox 7 from 9 balls. And Vitell Laws showing his stewardship. Not out one, total of 140 for 9 from 37.1 of their allotted 50 over, 3.76 they scored at. Extras, some 6, byes 1, leg byes 2, low balls 1, wides 2. We look at the bowling department here, Jemima, pretty interesting. Duffy 5 overs, no maiden, 15 runs, 1 wicket. Nathan Smith, 4 overs, no maiden, 22 runs, no wicket. Mitchell Santon, the captain, who I think is a world-class performer, 8.1 overs, 3 maidens, 15 runs, 2 wickets. Jaden Lennox, 10 overs, no maidens, 52 runs, 4 wickets. And Michael Bracewell, 10 overs, no maiden, 33 runs, 2 wickets. All wrong. New Zealand were the better team in the first innings.
1: Oh, definitely. To take nothing away from New Zealand, barring the shot selection from the West Indies, New Zealand have been on the money. Their spinners have been absolutely clinical in the last 2 games. And of course, the effort that they've put in the field, you know, cutting off the singles, going after it. And New Zealand, it pays dividends for them this afternoon. They just have to chase 141, which in the grand scheme of things, when you have 300 balls offered to you, it seems like it's going to be a walk in the park.
2: And I tell you something, New Zealand have already completed their 400th win in one international. If they win today, 401. How interesting.
1: Oh, yes. So, I mean, everything, it's all lining up for New Zealand here this afternoon. And I think it will take an absolute miracle for the West Indies to turn this around.
2: You know, I don't like to cry over spilt milk, but I tell you something. I think what the West Indies did not apply themselves. We all know the Providence Swart can keep a little bit low sometimes. But on any wicket, you have to put in the effort, Jemima, to get the result, don't you?
1: Oh, you definitely do. And you mentioned putting in the effort. And I have to say that this wicket may not have been the problem. There was something there for the batters. When you look at the partnerships, of course, the highest partnerships for the West Indies was between Shimron Hetmyer and Casey Carty. They had 49 runs from 54 deliveries between them. And that was a good partnership. That was a partnership that could give you hope. You look at the way they were playing, and you said, yes, something is here. Of course, Shea Hope and Casey Carty, 29 runs from 47 balls between them, and the opening partnership of 25 from 34 balls. So there was something. It's not that they were particularly struggling. There was something. It's just that the West Indies probably could not navigate the wicket as best as they could.
2: And tell me something. When you look at the changes for the West Indies, let's stick to that at the moment. Hetmyer coming in, and of course the other player,
1: Kimo Paul,
2: coming in. Were you a little bit surprised that they left out Amir Django? I may ask you that question.
1: You know, as a Guyanese, I'm not going to answer this question as a Guyanese. I'm going to answer this question...
2: No, I did not ask you as a Guyanese.
1: I'm going to answer this question as a fan of the game because, you know, there's this thing that goes around amongst Caribbean cricket fans, and they always say that once you're playing in a particular country, they always try to push in as many people from that country, the home players, in order to get the crowd to come out. And as much as I go against that argument, almost always... It kind of baffled me this afternoon as to why Kimo Paul would come into the side. Of course, he replaced Matthew Ford, so there is a like-for-like replacement. But given West Indies' struggles with batting in the last match, you think they would go for the extra batter instead of the all-rounder, and then just depend on your bowlers. You have Alzari Joseph, you have Gurkesh Moti, you have Vittal Laws, and they've all been fairly good in this series. So why the extra all-rounder instead of the extra batter, knowing that you've struggled with batting?
2: Yes, you know, I want to share your point. And I think the whole thing about West Indian cricket and their performances and all of that come down to this simple thing. And I'm going to say this loud and clear. I think it's a personal desire. What do you want in life? How do you achieve this goal? How do you plan on getting it? Look at New Zealand. Look at their ground feeling, for example. I remember way back in 1992 when I followed the Cricket World Cup and I started to follow cricket on radio. And New Zealand were pretty good in the outfield. I think they brought about the relay throw and all that. The point I'm making is that the commitment, the love for it. How much do you want it? Do you think, honestly, Jemima, that the West Indian players are committed enough? Tell me.
1: Oh, this is a tough question. This is a tough question. These things get around, you know. Monday morning, probably next week, you know, you'll hear a player say, you know, Jemima Holmes said this about me. And they tend to not forget when you say these things. But I do think some sort of commitment is lacking in the West Indian team to what they do. And I don't think it's their fault. I think that the game has evolved so much that money has become an earning, has become the focal point of the sport. Of course you want to earn, but at what cost? So you have the T20 franchises, you have the T10 franchises, and you have players playing the faster, more exciting version of the game. So when it comes to playing 50 overs or probably facing 90 overs in a day in a test match, it becomes difficult because you're accustomed to going at 100 miles per hour. You cannot come back to 30 miles per hour and just take your time and play your game. And I don't want to entirely blame the players. I want to blame the evolution of the game and you know, the people who have made cricket into a spectacle rather than the gentleman's game as we knew it.
2: Good. So good assessment there from Jemima. So what we'll do now, let me just remind you that New Zealand winning the toss in this third ODI here at the Providence Stadium, electing to put the West Indies, they scored 140 for 8 from 37.1 overs. What we'll do now is to have our much-anticipated halftime break. So I'll call upon Delwyn Neblett to moderate, and he's going to be chatting with Jemima.
1: Wonderful. So West Indies 140 for 9 in 37.1 overs. Of course, John Campbell not being able to return to the crease. So West Indies are all out this afternoon at the Providence National Stadium. I'll go through those scores again for you. In the meantime, John Campbell, 6 from 16, retired hurt. Akeem Magis, 26 from 27. Casey Carty, 48 from 77. Shea Hope, 8 from 17. Shervin Rutherford, 4 from 14. Shimron Hetmyer, 26 from 28. Kimo Paul, 4 from 9. Gurkesh Moti, a duck from 2. Carrie Pierre, 4 from 10. Alzari Joseph, 7 from 9. And Vittal Laws, unbeaten 1 from 15, 6 extras. The West Indies only managing 140 in 37.1 overs. And I'm told, Delwyn, that your topic that you have for us might tie in a little bit to this horrid score that the West Indies has posted this afternoon.
3: Absolutely, Jemima. You guys have already touched a bit on what we're about to discuss. The question at hand and the question we're eager to hear from the public is to what can be done to improve West Indies cricket? What can be done? What, in your opinion, can be done to enhance or improve the quality and the standard, the level of cricket that we've seen in recent times from the West Indies? And we're talking across the board, all formats. So if you want to weigh in on this particular discussion, we welcome your feedback. You can text to 733-6134 if you're in Guyana. We've got a Barbadian number, 1-246-253-4679. And we've got a few responses already. According to one of our co-commentators, Matthew Kisoon, he's saying, absolutely nothing. It's all about the players and their personal desire to set high standards for themselves. Well, I do believe that our good pastor, speaking from a bit of sentiment, you know, there has largely been a bit of a conflict of interest in a lot of people's opinion as it relates to, you know, the West Indians' mentality and their attitude towards representing the West Indies. You know, we saw a very young Nicholas Pooran walk away from representing the West Indies just to make himself more available for franchise cricket. And I think that's a bit of the problem that, you know, Matthew Kisoon is identifying here. You know, you need that passion. You need players to actually work on themselves and, you know, work on their attitude towards representing the badge, representing the crest. So, yeah, a bit of a good point there.
1: Yeah, I'd have to agree with Machu. You see, I think when Nicholas Pooran, when he announced his retirement, I think that is when it hit home to a lot of West Indies fans that there isn't any appeal in the game from young players. Of course, we see a lot of players come through probably the junior ranks. They come through the under-19 tournaments, and it appears as though, okay, we found someone or we found a batch of players who are committed. They want to play for the West Indies, and then the franchises just carry them away. And you cannot fault the players for wanting to earn, because that's their defense, that they need to earn money. They have families to feed, and, you know, cricket isn't an everyday sport. You're not playing a tournament every day. What is playing every day is franchise cricket. Once a franchise tournament is finished, another one starts. Let's look at it right now. The MLC is playing. Let's start with the IPL. The IPL ran for 2 months, and then the MLC started. After the MLC is finished, then the Global Super League starts in Guyana. When the Global Super League ends in Guyana, it's just a two-week turnaround. The CPL is playing. And then another franchise tournament and another franchise tournament. So franchise play every day. West Indies does not play every day. So when you look at the proximity to earning, the players feel as though the franchise gives them more. And of course, the franchise probably have a higher rate and higher pace than the West Indies cricket. I think it comes back to CWI having to probably reinvigorate players with the passion for the West Indian badge. And one thing I look at, and I know it may seem small, it may seem silly, one thing I look at is when the anthem plays. During the T20 World Cup, that first game that played at the Providence Stadium, we saw everybody belting out the anthem. They're passionate. They want to play for the West Indies. You know, they're feeling it. And when you look at a regular game, a bilateral series, and you just see a lot of them stay mute. You know,
3: absolutely.
1: You're mute, you don't sing, you don't say anything. Some people sing. I know Darren Sammy, he sings every time the song is playing, he sings. And it may seem so small and so trivial, but if the players don't even want to commit to singing their anthem, you hear your anthem playing, and you're not patriot enough to sing your anthem, then do you really have a care? Is this anything more than just a day job for you?
3: Absolutely. So it comes back to that point of, what does representing the West Indies mean to you?
1: Yes.
3: I think if we can be honest with ourselves, that is the first step, essentially, towards perhaps a bit of improved performances from a lot of these players. You know, if you've got the passion to represent the West Indies and your mind isn't on the lucrative franchises or the lucrative leagues, you know, you just might be able to curb that inclination to play a false stroke. You're not going to be frustrated or flustered as easily from a bit of good bowling, because representing the West Indies means something to you.
1: Yes.
3: So we definitely appreciate that point.
4: Yeah, let me just add into that. I think I agree with both of you guys' points. And, you know, these are something that we need to put into action rather than just putting things theoretically. We want to see improvement out on the field, what we can do to improve our cricket, how we can be consistent in all three versions of the game. But we have got to work hard, as Jamai said, the passion has to be there. If it's not there, we cannot improve. We cannot be active out there. We cannot get these players to... Yes, the franchise cricket has played a massive part in the decline of West Indies cricket, because these players have shown that inclination to go to franchise cricket. I understand money is crucial and that sort of thing, but we have to do something. We have to re-strategize. We have to come up with new ideas. We have to be a bit more innovative in terms of making things work for the betterment of West Indies cricket.
3: Absolutely. So that's from the perspective of what kind of players do to help their own performances. I really do believe that the boards, they can do a lot as well to actually foster the development of cricket a lot more, but we're going to touch on that a little bit. We've got a message from Mr. Rayan Spencer. Very happy to hear from you, sir. And he's saying, good afternoon. For me, we have good players in the West Indies, but these guys need to apply themselves better. I agree. And this is in every format. He said they're now playing in T20 mode, and that's wrong. If you got 50 overs, you've got to bat and knock the ball around, pick up the ones and twos. But you see those types of shots, they're only looking for fours and sixes. I agree, a lot of rash shots, a lot of uncalled for strokes from the West Indies in this series so far. And he says that's our batter's problem. And for our bowlers, they need to stop the short ball thing. And you know, Guyanese people are going to talk plain. He says they need to stop the short ball thing and find a good line and length. And, of course, that's Rayan Spencer, all the way from Craig on the East Bank of Demerara. Appreciate that feedback. What do you make of that, Jamai?
1: I do appreciate his feedback, especially the note about the short ball thing. I think it was probably a year ago, some colleagues and I were watching a game, or we were watching highlights, one of the two, and the thing that came up is, what happened to Yorkers? Hmm. What happened to completely destabilizing a batter? What happened to, you know, hitting that toe? And I think the Yorker might be, it's not lost as yet, but it might become a lost art in the West Indies, simply because we don't see a lot of bowlers bowling it. Everything is a short ball. You're hoping for a swing, and then it doesn't go into the wind, and you know, you get caught on the boundary or somewhere thereabout. But come on, there's so many other options and variations for bowlers to employ in order to get the same result. And I do have to agree with him on that point specifically about the short ball thing. And of course, because we're batting all the time in T20 mode, we're always looking to see how many runs we can get in how quick a time. Instead of trying to really craft an innings, I think a lot of the innings that we appreciate of yesteryear, you know, the Brian Laras, the Shiv Narayan Chandrapals, the Viv Richards, it was always about how they went about, how they planned those innings, instead of coming out to swing at everything. You know, it doesn't always have to happen like that. So I have to agree with him.
3: Absolutely. Andrew Mason, he alluded to playing for the gallery a lot and seems to be an issue with a lot of these players. You know, you just want to look attractive instead of digging in and really doing what is necessary from a team's perspective. So everyone is looking to have a high strike rate. And with that being said, wickets are tumbling left, right and center. As it relates to the short ball thing, you know, we've seen the likes of Shamar Joseph. He's garnered a lot of success when he utilizes his Yorker to good effect. And yet sometimes we see even him, you know, a bit too short on occasion. So you ask yourself, why? Got to stick to the basics, got to stick to the fundamentals. Ravindra?
4: Yes, I think that, you know, our batsmen or even our bowlers have to understand the level where we are. We don't try to be Australia. We don't try to be India or England. Or that. So we have to understand where our cricket has reached. So there's an area that we need to work on. That's an area that we need to work on very vigorously if we really want to compete at the top, Neblet. We have to show, yes, the passion is there, the purpose is there, but it's just a matter of continued effort. Saying that, coming back to what Jamaya is saying, that losing Nicholas Puran, you know, going and base his game on franchise cricket. It's hard to see when these guys have that 110% commitment to T20 T20 cricket or franchise cricket, and West Indies cricket keeps falling down. It's very disheartening from a West Indian point of view. And that is an earache war. You need that players, administration, connection in order to improve the game back.
3: Absolutely. And I'm of the opinion that as it relates to the Australians and the Indians and even England, you know, I can't just sit back and believe that these guys have got a lot more talent than we do. Over the years, we've seen them become a lot more successful than the West Indies at all levels. But I can't just allow myself to believe that that success is just based on the fact that they're more talented than we are. I really do believe that the top nations in world cricket, they've got a lot more structure and they play a lot more cricket at all levels. So we've recently seen the Bihari Group of Company introduce a cricket format for secondary schools after a very long hiatus. However, it's a T20 format. So that's the problem. You know, we're lacking cricket at the school level. We've also seen ExxonMobil Ghana recently reintroduce the Future Warriors cricket at the primary school level. But again, that's just one tournament. Yes. You know, so we need Corporate Guyana to actually come on board to actually have more of these types of tournaments. We need the Guyana Cricket Board and all of the cricket boards at large to actively solicit the endorsements from Corporate Guyana so that we can invest in the youngsters, so that we have more cricket at the primary level, more cricket at the secondary level, more women's cricket. We saw Hayley Matthews, after being eliminated in the World Cup, alluding to the fact that the West Indies Cricket Board cannot expect them to do any better based on the support that they're getting. And in a lot of people's opinions, you know, she was absolutely right. She was brutally honest. And that's, in my opinion, a big part of what we can work on, Jemima.
1: Yeah, I'm so glad that you brought up structure, Delwyn, because I think that is something that is severely lacking in the West Indies. Now, let's look at the recent changes to the West Indies, the tournaments they've been playing. We had a West Indies Championship tournament. You have the Leeward Islands, Windward Islands, Guyana, Barbados, Trinidad, Jamaica, and then you had the combined campuses and combined colleges and campuses.
3: Absolutely.
1: And you had the West Indies Academy. And then because we're saying we don't have enough money, mm-hmm. we don't have the budget for it, we have constraints, we've now taken out the combined colleges and campuses and the West Indies Academy out of the tournament. The West Indies Academy, the 2026 version of the four-day championship, came in as a practice match team for mm-hmm. Guyana when they went directly to the final, and Trinidad and Jamaica played that second and third playoff in order to get into the final. And I think the West Indies Academy deserves so much more than to be a practice match team. Combined colleges and campuses, they deserve so much more, because these teams are where we find players who aren't being seen by their boards or who are overlooked by their boards. Sometimes it's just an extra player that you don't have space for in your national team. And then, you know, you go to combined colleges and campuses, they pick you up. Or maybe you're young enough and you make the West Indies Academy team. And then you get some exposure. Why are we taking out the pathway teams? Mm. That is my question. The pathway teams, these are the teams that, this is the future. We're not talking about Guyana, Barbados. We have old guys who've been in the game for so long, who have all the experience, all these big teams. But then you have these two small teams with a lot of youngsters, a lot of budding players with potential, and you take them out. They have no cricket to play. They're no longer playing 6 to 8 matches in a year. I mean, even that, it's not enough. There was a time when the West Indies Championships used to play for 2 rounds. Now
3: Absolutely.
1: We're playing 1 round. This year, it was even worse. You're playing a bilateral series, and then somebody goes straight to the final, and then somebody plays a second and third playoff in order to go to the final. So I think structure is definitely lacking in the Caribbean. We need a better structure. We need better pathways for our young players. What happens after the Under-19 tournament?
3: That's a big question.
1: After you play the regional Under-19 tournament, there's no Under-21s, there's no Under-23s, and now these teams are no longer playing, you know, the West Indies Championship. So what are they doing? How do you know that they're capable? How do you promote them to the senior team if you don't know what's going on? Domestic tournaments is not going to do it all. You can't keep looking at a domestic tournament and saying, okay, we'll pick this player. They have to be measured against their counterparts in the Caribbean. If you're not playing against your counterparts in the Caribbean, we don't know how good you are, and we don't know what you can do against international players because we haven't seen it. I mean, Vital Laws is the anomaly right now. But of course, we saw him against his counterparts on the international stage at the under 19 level. Not every cricketer is being given that opportunity. And so we don't know how much talent we're losing in the Caribbean because we don't have enough tournaments. We don't have enough opportunities for them to show their skills.
3: Yeah, and we've actually seen that, you know, a team like CCC, they were included in the regional first class setup and they actually won a title. So it is testimony to the quality of players that would be included in that type of a team and in that type of environment, you know. There's only so many players you can select to represent a nation. And even in franchise cricket, in my opinion, Guyana, we can get like about two or three franchises that would perform just as good as the Warriors, if I'm going to be brutally honest. So it really is good when we can, you know, discuss the small, intricate details as it relates to the value, you know, of inclusion. And I was personally disappointed when I heard the news that the West Indies Academy and CCC, they were not going to be included in the regional first-class tournament any longer. And as it relates to the bilateral format that we've now adopted for the senior four-day championship, I really do believe that, you know, there's room for bilateral series as a part of development, but, you know, it can't just be, okay, we're struggling and we're going to do it at the highest level or the level preceding test cricket. You know, I believe that we need more bilateral series at the preceding levels, at the junior levels, at the under 13s, at the under 15s, at the under 19s, outside of the big tournaments. And something that
5: you tune to the voice of Guyana as the teams continue in the pavilion, of course, getting ready to probably have their lunch. We're going to get ready for the newscast. Time check for you.
6: 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Sunburst orange juice time.
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7: The news. 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The news is compiled and edited in the newsroom of the National Communications Network.
5: With the news at this time, I am Mark Watson. Good evening to you. Good afternoon to you. First, the lead stories. Government to distribute thousands of social homes to vulnerable families. New Amsterdam Nursing School nears completion. CCJ to issue decision in Mohammed's extradition appeal on July 29. In the region, CARICOM pledges continued security and humanitarian support for Haiti. And internationally, WHO warns alarm as Ebola spreads in Democratic Republic of Congo. These are the lead stories. The details of these and other stories in a moment.
8: 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Follow the West Indies as they take on New Zealand in a five-match one international series. The first three matches will be played at the Ghana National Stadium on July 11, 13 and 16 before the final two encounters move on to Barbados on July 19 and 21. Don't miss a ball of the action. 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
5: Time check 17 hours 31, and so we will have to pause our plan to bring the news because the umpires are making their way out back on the field. And so it's about time to head back over to the National Stadium.
3: At the Ghana National Stadium in Providence, and we're having a bit of a discussion as it relates to what can be done to improve West Indies cricket. I'm pretty sure this is a discussion that can go on for hours and hours if you really are passionate about West Indies cricket and seeing it improve. So if you want to weigh in, you can text us on 733-6134. That's the Guyanese number. We've also got a Barbadian number, 1-246-253-4679. Ravindra, something I want to ask you. I know you are quite informed as it relates to this particular issue. And this definitely ties into the conversation we're having. You know, because of the level of cricket we've played over the past few years, we find ourselves on the brink of having to go through another qualification tournament to make it to a World Cup. So tell us a bit about what is going to be required from the West Indies to actually qualify and move into a number eight position ahead of the next World Cup.
10: Based on the qualification to the 2027, the 50-over World Cup to be held in the Zimbabwe, Namibia, and South Africa as the host countries. West Indies, because they are at number 10. New Zealand, their opposition here today, at number 2. So the top 8 will be automatically qualifying to the World Cup, 50-over World Cup. But because West Indies at number 8, they're at number 10 sitting there, they need to get into the top 8. If they can get there, they will have to go to the qualifier. So this series here, the cycle for that will be cutting off in next March. So they have got five one-days against the New Zealand team. Then they have 3 coming up against India, and then 2 against Afghanistan in January. They must win. So you check it at 10, you must win 8. So you could get back into the top 8 before, so you could get that automatic qualification.
3: So it's just about an 80% win rate required at this
10: stage.
3: You
10: have to get it. You have to get it.
3: In order to avoid that qualification tournament. We're getting ready for the wrenches. Just remind you guys about what has happened so far in this third ODI between the West Indies and New Zealand. New Zealand winning the toss and electing to bowl first. And that has happened in each of the matches so far. And John Campbell retiring hurt for 16. Well, 6 from 16, rather. Akeem Ogist caught Mitchell Santner bowl. Jacob Duffy for 26. Casey Carty narrowly missing out on a half century. LBW to Mitchell Bracewell for 48. Captain Shea Hope, he was bowled by a beauty from Jaden Lennox for 8. Shafane Rutherford, he was actually caught for 4 by Nathan Smith, as we see the resumption of play. And it's going to be Kyrie Pierre opening the bowl, and he's already bowled 1 to Henry Nichols, who's opening the batting alongside Will Young. Left arm orthodox. We've seen spin with the new ball quite consistently over the past few seasons for the West Indies. Sometimes Moti, sometimes Akil Hussain. On this occasion, Kyrie Pierre. 2 deliveries completed so far. As we remind you of the West Indies batting prowess, another dot delivery from Kyrie Pierre. 3 dots to begin with. This time, Nichols is on the front foot defending nicely. Kimo Paul, LBW to Jaden Lennox for 4. Gurkish Modi, bowled by Lennox for duck. Kyrie Pierre, bowled by Mitchell for 4. Azhari Joseph, bowled by Lennox for 7. Another good delivery from Kyrie Pierre. And once again, Nichols is on the front foot defending it quite nicely. There's no run rate pressure for New Zealand, so they can do this all day and wait on the bad balls. And the youngster Vettel Laws, he remained unbeaten on 1. 4 wickets for Jaden Lennox to back up his 5 for 19. He took 4 for 52 today. Mitchell Santner, 2 for 15. And Michael Bracewell, 2 for 33. Single is going to be taken by Nichols to get New Zealand on the board. 1 delivery to come in the very first over. Ravindra.
10: Yes, I think a very watchful start here for New Zealand. The target seems very easy. 142. You know, in the context of things, the way New Zealand batted in the previous 2 innings, got to 268, and then they surpassed that target of 139 set by West Indies in the second encounter. Will Young and Henry Nichols, they are in good form. They laid a solid foundation for them. So they're very, very much into business here.
3: Absolutely. In comes Kyrie Pierre to complete the first over. Left arm orthodox into Will Young. And he's driving this one nicely down towards the long off fielder. They're going to pick up an easy single. And that's going to be the end of the first over of this run chase. New Zealand need 141 for victory. And the score, it's 2 without loss. That's the latest here at Providence.
10: Yeah, positive start here for New Zealand. As I said, 142 the target. And no doubt they're looking to take the lead.
5: I say this segment of cricket comes to your compliments of Banks, IH, Sprite, Summer, Pepe's, and Imran's.
10: They're going to Barbados for the final 2 games. I think they are in the driver's seat to take to lead the series here. Neblett, unless something can happen dramatically for West Indies, she hope the captain will rely heavily on this man who is going to start operation here. Alzarri Joseph had a 4-wicket haul in the first match, but still, because on the way New Zealand bowl with their spinners dominating proceedings, I'm sure that he will try to bank on his spinners, Curry Pier, the young Vittel Lars and Gurukesh Bothy, to make a big impact.
3: Absolutely. He's bowling to Will Young. Just under 2,000 runs in ODIs from 60 matches at an average of 35, 4 centuries and 11 half centuries. In comes Alzarri Joseph. It's a full-length delivery outside the line of the off stump. And Will Young is driving this one through the covers. It's going to beat the fielder inside the inner circle and race away into the boundary for 4. The first boundary comes up for New Zealand in pursuit of quite a small target. And the score moves up to 6 without loss. A brilliant shot.
10: Yeah, nicely timed there by the Williams, by Young. Outside the line of the off stump, right into his slot, almost like a half volley there, Neblett. And importantly, he found the gap to perfection. What a start for him. That will do a world of good for his confidence. New Zealand, they're truly on their way.
3: Absolutely. Looked to be quite the confident stroke already. And inside over number 2, New Zealand, they're 6 without loss. Will Young unbeaten on 5. He gets a good length delivery and defends it nicely. Just outside the line of the off stump, no chance of a run. The score remains on 6 without loss. And of course, we're getting into the twilight stage of the evening here, where the natural light is about to fade and the artificial lights will kick in. Will the lights here be a factor as it relates to the bowling side or as it relates to the batting side? We know that it does tend to nip a bit with the seamers in the attack on the lights. Sometimes the dew factor makes it a bit difficult for the spinners to grip. And we know that spin has played a big part as it relates to taking wickets in this series. In comes Alzarri Joseph once again. It's a good length delivery outside the line of the off stump. And nicely defended. No chance of a run. The score remains on 6 without loss.
10: Yes, this power play one. I know just 2 fielders outside the 30-yard circle. So what Alzarri Joseph is doing here, I understand he's trying to create a good line of length, force up. The very first delivery, he was over pitch and he was punished. But on the next 2 deliveries, he's right on target. This is admirable from him. That's the line and length you want. As a key bowler in this lineup, you want to be there. But New Zealand, they'll be very patient and satisfied with the way things are going so far.
3: In comes Alzarri Joseph. This one is striking Will Young on the pad. It's a big appeal. But the umpire, he is unmoved. Will they go for the review? 131 Ks. They're converging. The think tank of the West Indies. Shea Hope is having a word with his bowler. 5 seconds to go. Bowlers always reckon it's out. And he's convinced his captain. So Shea Hope has gone up. And the call for the third eye has been made.
10: They were really thinking there because of the last minute. On the stroke of 1, then on the stroke of 1, Shea Hope decided to say, yes, we're going upstairs. Yeah, I think he might be convinced and persuaded by Alzarri Joseph. We have got this one. Because look at the monitor, right on target. But because of pace, it might drift down a little. Because if you look there, Neblett, the batsman was like off without the pitch there. Really, really a testing one for him.
3: Yeah, my instincts initially told me that that was going to miss leg. And given that the review has been taken, looks like it just might be umpire's call at best.
10: Yes, yes, yes. Just waiting and for the confirmation.
3: Absolutely.
10: Down the leg side.
3: Wickets missing. So the West Indies lose a review. And I can only assume that given that they've got such a low total.
10: They will do anything to get a wicket.
3: Absolutely.
10: Not a bad try, though. Well, Alzarri Joseph, maybe the pace was there. It just kept low. I think that was a deciding factor because the ball was below that knee. Will Young is a batsman taking that middle stump guard. Just a chip across. Yes, there is where he missed out. Just a replay on the monitor here, Neblett. But a good call, good contest so far.
3: And I'm pretty sure Alzarri Joseph, he's going to appreciate the fact that Will Young was just falling over a bit to that delivery. In he comes once again. Good length delivery. Defended nicely outside the line of the off stump. No chance of a single. And the score remains on 6 without loss. So one to come in over number 2. Alzarri Joseph really thought he had his man. Mm-hmm. But the review taken. And that was clearly going to miss the stump. So a good call by the umpire.
10: Alex Worf.
3: One delivery to come in the second over. It's being bowled by Alzari Joseph, the tall Antiguan. In he comes past the umpire. And this one is going to go down the leg side for a wide. So the first extra on the board. And West Indies can ill afford this. The pace is up there. 147 Ks. That's in the 90s as it relates to miles an hour. So Alzari Joseph literally bending his back and putting in maximum effort here for his captain, Shehu.
10: Yes, before that delivery, the five deliveries that he sent down, all on target. Off stump going away, off stump coming backward. But this one, he decided to bend his back, as he rightly said, but a bit wayward.
3: Yeah, that was the effort ball. Can't fault him. In he comes, bowling to Will Young. And this one, it's another quick delivery just outside the line of the off stump. And it's going to be a dot ball to end the over. Two overs have been completed. New Zealand in pursuit of 141. They're seven without loss. And that is the latest score here at Providence.
10: Good finish there from Alzari Joseph. He's a quality fast bowler. He's a key cog in his bowling wheel. And once he can live up to expectation, he had
11: The Ghana Water Incorporated, GWI, is advising customers served by the Providence Well Station that the current disruption to your water supply is due to technical issues being experienced.
10: Previous deliveries were kept low, so he decided to say, okay, let me just try something else. There was a probing one from Alzari Joseph.
3: In comes Kari Pierre bowling to Henry Nichols, and it's a good length delivery nudged into the onside. No chance of a single slip in place. We've got a backward point, we've got a man at point as well, extra cover, and a man at mid off on the offside. In comes Pierre once again. This one is turned into the onside. A bit of protection on the leg side boundary, but they're going to pick up two runs comfortably. Score moves up to nine without loss. Inside of over number three, Henry Nichols. Just the one ODI century so far. A best of 124 not out, but he's got 16 half centuries, so he tends to get starts. And from 89 matches, he's got 2,300 plus runs. So quite the experienced pair. They've been doing the job for New Zealand at the top of the order for some time. In comes Kari Pierre bowling to Henry Nichols. Good length delivery. Defended on the front foot. And it's going to be a dot ball once again. Three deliveries completed inside of over number three. Kari Pierre looking to strike. I'm very disappointed that I saw that slip fielder that I just mentioned being moved out so quickly. In my opinion, when you've got a low total on the board, you know that you're not going to be able to restrict the opposition. You've got to continue to attack. And I think this has been one of the plagues of Shehub as it relates to his captaincy.
10: You've got to take 10 wickets if you want to win this match. You know, still in power play one with a spin-pace combination, you know, in defense of 141, looking paltry at the moment. So they have got to be a little more improvising.
3: Absolutely. In comes Kari Pierre once again, left arm orthodox. And Henry Nichols is reverse sweeping and doing that to good effect. He's going to pick up two. Alzari Joseph doing the fielding. The score moves up to 11. Nichols on 5 from 10. Will Young also on 5 from 7. One to come inside over number 3. And the birds are flying over here in Providence, enjoying the cricket as well. One delivery remaining in Kari Pierre's second over. Can he pick a pepper? He's got a packed offside field, but no protection on the boundary.
12: Yeah.
3: And a good length delivery to end the over. Three overs have now been completed. New Zealand, they are 11 without loss, and that is the latest here at Providence.
10: Yeah, good line.
13: Summer isn't measured in degrees. It's measured by how fresh you feel. Because when the heat turns up, you need more than just shade. You need the most refreshing wave of summer. Sprite. It's that fresh. Crisp bubbles that wake up your senses. Crack one open, take an ice cold sip. Feel the chill. Enjoy the refreshment. Because it's not about escaping the heat. It's about making the most of it. Sprite.
5: 17:46, back to cricket.
10: Well, we have a small target at hand. We want to chase it down. We don't want too many hiccups. We can try to get there as early as possible and get the Bridgestone Barbados as early as possible.
3: In comes Alzari Joseph, the ball to Will Young. And this one is on the pads, turned into the onside. But a bit of good groundwork from Kimo Paul. limits the opportunity of a single. So a dot ball to begin over number four. And again, I'm quite disappointed that Alzari Joseph is bowling without a slip.
10: Yeah, based on the last over, we had sun bounce there, enticing the batsman to come forward. And with the bounce, you know, beat him comprehensively. So he should have put in a slip there. I agree with you there, Delwyn Neblett. But let's see how he's going to do things now.
3: He's got a deep third man. He's got a man at point. Cover. It's a short extra cover. Good length delivery. Just over that off stump, Mandalal.
10: Yes, it should be encouragement for Hope to employ a slip there. At least not just a four slip, but probably in that gully toward slip area. Because if you notice with William, he's a flashy outside the off stump player. He likes to go through the gap. Yes, there is vacancy, so he might be tempted, especially with the ball consistently outside the line of the off stump. Well bowled, but at the same time, well played.
3: Absolutely. I think that's the channel that Alzari Joseph needs to be in consistently if he wants to create trouble for Willie Young. In he comes once again, and exactly where he should be. That is the corridor of uncertainty. And so far, Willie Young, quite disciplined. Not tempted to play a false stroke and allows that one to go through to Shea Hope.
10: Yes, exactly. If I was Shea Hope, the captain, at this point of the game, yes, Alzari is putting the ball on a good line and length. Probably thinking about giving a medium pacer a spell, a one and two over, because yes, the spinners haven't been that dramatic or been that successful like the New Zealand players. So the pace is doing a good job. Containment is one. Probably they are making a big threat as well.
3: Absolutely. In comes Alzari Joseph once again. And this one, it's a good length delivery on the stumps this time. And Will Young, it's back and across and defending nicely. Technically correct. As solid as a rock.
10: Well, both of them have been in good form. And they're doing a good job for New Zealand since the series, since the commencement of the series. You know, a couple of good partnership, 80-58. And now they look, as you rightly said, Neblett, rock solid. They decided to anchor. They decide to put traction on this chase and build something for the team.
3: And Alzari Joseph, he's going to be backing himself in this matchup. He's already gotten Will Young dismissed in this series. LBW in the previous match for 28. In he comes once again. Back of a length just outside the line of the off stump. Nicely defended, picked up by Carrie Pierre. It's another dot ball. So the only person catching, it's Shimron Hetmeyer. And again, it's a bit of an unorthodox position. A close extra cover.
10: Yeah, plenty of protection, but still one and two vacancy. I think Shea Hope should bring Kimo Paul from this end because the batsman decided to play a bit more patient. This is a sedate start here for New Zealand in pursuit of 141 for victory. But try the pacer, I think, is something a little bit more innovative.
3: Doing what is required. Five dot delivery so far from Alzari. Can he finish strongly? In he comes, and it's down the leg side for a wide. Well, well, well. On the brink of bowling the first maiden of the innings, and he spoils it for himself.
10: Yes, definitely strain down the leg side. Probably trying to extract more pace there. Alzari Joseph, he's a quality bowler. He's an experienced bowler. He has been a multi-format player for West Indies. And as soon as he's trying to bring that variation into his bowling, then is when he's erring.
3: He's already been in the role of a vice-captain already, so really is a senior player. And at this stage of his career, he should be the leader of this bowling attack. And he's bowled well enough to encourage Shea Hope to bring Shimron Hetmeyer back into first slip. And I am pleased. So when he comes once again to finish over number four, Alzari Joseph, he's been quite quick so far. Looks in good rhythm on the pads of Henry Nichols. This one is turned into the onside, and a single is going to be taken to end the over. Four overs have now been completed. New Zealand in pursuit of 141. They're 14 without loss, and that is the latest score here at Providence.
10: Well, New Zealand, it looks like they are executing the plan. We have come out here. We're looking to be patient. We're going to be watchful. Squarely because it's a small total set by West Indies. It's not much, nothing too devastating or too challenging at the moment. That total seems very daunting for them. for West Indies to defend. How they're going to do it, they will have to mix things up here. They will have to come up with new strategies. They will have to change their plans. All sort of things they will have to put in place. They start off with the spin pace combination. So far, it hasn't been that successful. But the visitors, they, you know, they put up a good show so far. Henry's and Young, they are, Nichols and Young, they are two informed batsmen.
3: Carrie Pierre continues. He's bowling to Henry Nichols. Nichols is on the back foot, punching this one into Kimo Paul. The offside field can't pick the gap. And it's a dot ball to begin with. Inside over number five, the score remains on 14 without loss. Just 127 runs required for a New Zealand victory and for them to take an all-important 2-1 lead in this series. Pierre

0: Shot was on. So well executed by Henry Nichols. In comes Carrapier once again. This time it's a full-length delivery. And again, nicely defended. Just a gentle push into the offside. Not a forceful shot. Looks to be playing the ball on its merit. Three deliveries completed inside over number five. Nichols is on 10. Young on 5. Reverse sweep comes out again. This time straight to Shafin Rutherford. Unable to pick the gap. Is it going to be an overthrow? Not quite. A dot ball, 2 to come inside over number 5. The score is 18 without loss. The West Indies, they were bowled out for just 140, essentially 9 wickets.
1: Guyana Water Incorporated is advising customers served by the West Batuco Water Treatment Plant in Region 10 that an interruption in the water supply is in effect until 17 hours today. The interruption, which will affect residents of Christianburg, Victory Valley, Silvertown, Wismer, West Batuco Hilltop, and West Batuco, is necessary to facilitate the decommissioning and relocation of a 16-inch transmission main along Burnham Drive. This is part of the ongoing construction works for the new Mackenzie-Wismer Bridge. GWI's technical teams will be working diligently to complete works within the scheduled time frame to restore service as quickly as possible. GWI sincerely apologizes for any inconvenience this interruption may cause and thanks customers for their patience and understanding.
2: 70-54, back to cricket.
3: What West Indies need to do, in fact, just try all your spinners in the fourth power play. I think that can be a good move because you don't have many runs on the board. You don't have many to play with. So you have got to be a bit more strategical in terms of in defense of that total of 141. 50 overs they've got to bat. New Zealand, yeah, they will be happy with proceedings in reply to that 140 for 9, effectively all out after John Campbell retired. But let's see how they're going to go about the business. So far, proceedings in their favor. As I say, good afternoon and welcome back. The band from Burbies, Anthony Kemrach.
4: Is Joseph Bowles to Nichols. He is opening the face down towards backward point. Carrapier is in the way. And I was saying hope all's well with you. I guess hope all's not well with the West Indies team.
3: Obviously not well at all. The fans, they have come out in their number today. The final match of this 5-match series in Guyana. And then they will head across the Barbados. But, you know, they want to see something better from West Indies. The performance hasn't been that good in terms of the batting. Hopefully they can do something more excellent in the bowling department and give them something to leave well here.
4: 19 for no wicket in over number 6. Here is Joseph. He's up to that's Nichols. Nichols is again opening the face down towards backward point in over number 6. You know, sometimes I follow West Indies cricket, and as a diehard West Indian fan, I sometimes get you know, I feel pained for a tournament that we dominated. We created history in 1975, 1979, winning back-to-back World Cups. In 1983 final against India, the West Indies were winning as well. But then India came back in that game and won. But, you know, we set the benchmark, really, for cricket, for ODI cricket. And look at the stage of our cricket right now. That's the pure fact. Here is Joseph. He's up there. And Bolson Nichols. Nichols is opening the face. And stands up straight and punches the ball into the offside. There is no run. 19 for no wicket. And I just hope. And I do TV shows in Burbies and so forth. And people would call in to say often that, look, Anthony, you know what happened. This is the case and that's the case and so be it. But no, people have all sorts of speculations. And at the end of the day, what matters is, you know, I honestly believe that, you know, the players themselves, you know, that's the way I see it. That's my honest opinion. Of course, everyone is entitled to their opinion. 19 for no wicket in over number 6. Here is Joseph. He speeds in cool conditions, to bowl to Nichols. He's chucking the pad. There's an appeal. Loud appeal. And Alex Swarf remains unmoved. The Englishman doesn't move, Ravendra. And they're going to go up for the review. I'm not sure. Yes, they do. Have they gone for the review?
3: No, not as yet. They haven't decided. No, and they're not going.
4: Wow.
3: This one was a bit closer.
4: Pretty interesting that they haven't gone for the review. But he was going back. We look at our monitor now. I might have hit him a little bit of height might be the question there.

0: But my word, you look at the replay now, out of the tram line. So it's definitely not going to go into the umpire's context of it. Because once it pitches there, it means that the review is dead. So you have to fight another day. That's Nichols. 19 for no wicket and over number 6. Cool conditions here at the Providence Stadium. What a place to be. Guyana, one awesome country. And I'm talking from the standpoint of being a proud Guyanese and exploring this country. So many beautiful places to go. But of all things that we offer to the outside world, the hospitality stands out. Here is Joseph. He's up there. Bowls to Young. Young is getting a ball down the leg side and tries to flick. Wide signal by the umpire. 20 for no wicket and over number 6. Guyana is a lovely country, isn't that so?
1: Please don't make Andrew Mason here when you're talking. He always feels that Barbados is the best country in the world.
0: Well, I did say that everyone has their opinion.
1: And he said that we cannot unmatch Barbados tourism. I mean, beautiful country, wonderful beaches, pristine places to go in Barbados. But look at our majestic Kaicho Falls. We'll have to ask Andrew Mason.
0: I think Andrew would be swallowed by that Kaitro fall, so he doesn't have to respond to that.
1: Breathtaking scene.
0: Here is Joseph. He's up there and bowls to Young. Young is what? Struck on the pad. And the ball goes out into the offside. My first visit to Barbados when I covered the 2005 KFC one-day competition when Barbados and Guyana played at Bora. Guyana won that match. Chatagoon got 100. 2005, I toured Barbados a little bit. I stayed in St. Philip by my relatives and Duncan Circle. I had a wonderful time. So I would not argue with you, Ravendra. But to tell me as a Guyanese that Barbados is better, no.
1: All right, hopefully we'll have another tour because 2005 is a very, very long time.
0: No, well, I plan to go for CPL coming up. Here is Joseph. He's on the way to bowl to Young, and Young is letting it go. Do you realize that Alzari Joseph is bending his back here? 140 now, that's the speed. None for 9 from 3 overs. He's doing pretty well, isn't that so? 21 for no wicket, 6 overs gone. That's the latest score here from Providence.
1: Yes, he's bowling, he's bending his back. Look, we cannot blame the bowl.
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0: 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We're back with Carey Pier. He starts over number 7 from the media center end. In cool conditions, bowls to Nichols. Nichols is standing up straight, punches the ball up on the offside. The bowler feels there is no run. The New Zealand lead now 120 runs of 43.5 overs. So they have to be careful. It's in New Zealand's favor. Here is Pier. Bowls to, that's Nichols. He's coming forward, pushes the ball on the onside. There's a packed offside field. Short third man, backward point, extra cover mid off on the offside. On the onside, there's what? A forward square, a mid on, and a deep mid wicket. Here is Spear. Okay. Goes in, passes on Pye Butler. He's up there, bowls to Nichols. Nichols is going back, looks for the punch on the offside, mistimes the drive. 21 for no wicket. New Zealand completing Ravendra in the last game. They're 400. Won the international win. Kudos to them.
1: Amazing, amazing day from New Zealand. They have been around for decades, you know. And sitting currently at number 2 on their ranking, certainly demonstrated their power.
0: This is Nichols whipping the ball on the onside. The fielder comes around. We'll return now. That's Carty, who is stationed there. And they get two more. Good rotation in the strike. 23 for no wicket. 23 for no wicket. So just in case you've just joined us around the Eastern Caribbean, around the globe as well, I want to say welcome.
4: Guyana Water Incorporated is advising customers served by the West Batuca Water Treatment Plant in Region 10 that an interruption in the water supply is in effect until 17 hours today. The interruption, which will affect residents of Christianburg, Victory Valley, Silvertown, Wismer, West Batuca Hilltop, and West Batuca, is necessary to facilitate the decommissioning and relocation of a 16-inch transmission main along Burnham Drive. This is part of the ongoing construction works for the new Mackenzie-Wismer Bridge. GWI's technical teams will be working diligently to complete works within the scheduled time frame to restore service as quickly as possible. GWI sincerely apologizes for any inconvenience this interruption may cause and thanks customers for their patience and understanding.
3: 18 hours, 3 back to cricket.
0: 4 for no wicket. And the action continues here, Ravindra.
1: Yeah, easy going for New Zealand. They think this is a walk in the park for them. They could get to that target, where they take 40 overs or so. They just want to come out victorious. And they have a perfect opportunity to take the lead in this five-match series, head across the Barbados, and be happy with their performance so far in Guyana.
0: I'm going to tell you something, Ravindra. At the end of these 3 ODIs, I won't be a happy man. Please ask me why.
1: Why?
0: There's a big question. I'm going to be missing Maggie's.
1: Maggie's, yeah. Yeah, we'll have a good. That's a great answer.
0: So I need to come back from. I need to travel from Burbies to come to Maggie's.
1: Yes, definitely. Locations in Georgetown.
0: Georgetown, yeah.
1: New Market Street and Albert Town. Mm-hmm.
0: Yeah. Wonderful food, absolutely. And really treated us for the past 3 days. 24 for no wicket, 7 overs gone. Alzari Joseph continues from the Players Pavilion and none for 9 from 3 overs. And Nicholas, 14 from 27. Young, 5 from 5. They need 117 of 43 overs. Here is Alzari Joseph. Passes on Pye Wharf. He's up there. Bowls to Nicholas. Nicholas is forward and drives. Can't beat the field. There is no run. 24 for no wicket. Are you impressed with this field, Ravindra? We go across the field for you on the offside. What? We have a very short point. That's an interesting position in Kimo Paul. Backward point. There's also a cover point on the offside. There's a mid-off as well. On the onside, there is a mid-wicket short. There's a mid-on, a backward square as well. Interesting feel.
1: Yeah, very interesting feel here. It's still in power play one, so just 2 feelers outside the 30-yard circle. So we can understand the ploy by Shea Hope to have a relatively packed offside feel, especially to the consistent Alzari Joseph.
0: Here is Joseph, passes on Pye Wharf and bowls to Nicholas. Nicholas is crammed for room as he tucks it out to Hetmeyer there at mid-wicket. There is no run, 24 for no wicket in over number 8. And to that little kid I met yesterday in Burbies who was asking for a big shout-out, well, the commentary team is saying, hello, little man in Burbies. We remember all the kids around the globe. I remember my school days. Those were lovely days. And as I look around the stands, at least the green stand and the red stand, a number of kids coming out, Ravindra.
1: Yeah, we're glad to see the kids coming out, but they should be, you know, be more inspired by the West Indies team because obviously they're supporting the local side here. Okay, give us a big impression, make a bigger impact with the bat.
0: Here is Joseph, comes up, bowls to Nicholas. Nicholas is forward and drives. There is no run on the onside. He feels Matthew Ford is on the field. 24 for no wicket in over number 8.
1: Yes, and coming back to the point, because we know, you know, school children would come out. We know school is off at the moment. Parents should encourage the children to come out and watch. This is international cricket, and this can be a big motivation for them as well.
0: I have a big question for you, Ravindra. Do you have kids?
1: Oh, yeah, I have 2 boys.
0: 2 boys. Wow, that's nice. Are they in cricket or...
1: Yeah, they love cricket. I mean, they watch cricket more than they play cricket. So wow. I say, you guys will have to decide. You have 2 options. Either you play more or you watch more.
0: Here is Joseph. He's up there to bowl to Nicholas. And Nicholas is driving outside edge down towards third man, not in total control. And Vitell Laws, who we haven't seen in action yet for the 3rd ODI in over number 8. I guess they have taken in their father, or they followed their father's footsteps to watch cricket more than play cricket, isn't that so?
1: Yes, for the past 2 decades, you know, since I began journalism, I started to watch more cricket than play cricket. But I played a lot of cricket, you know, recently I played over 40 matches. So as I said, Ariwene is over 50 matches.
0: 25 for no wicket, in over number 8. It's always nice to chat with the analysts and to share views and all of that. To all you wonderful people up in Barbados, good evening to you there. Hope you're enjoying the broadcast. Here is Joseph. He steams in. He's up there and bowls to Young. And Young is turning the ball on the onside. Gets a single. Kimo Paul dives to his right as if to say, look, This is the best possible thing I can do in this game. 26 for no wicket and over number 8. And we look at the crowd here, Ravendra, a number of kids. And I was just talking about that. Parents or guardians coming out to support cricket. And most of them, of course, I'm supporting West Indies cricket. But it's absolutely great to see people coming out to support the game of cricket.
1: Well, that's a big indication they're coming out with the West Indies jerseys, you know, that, oh, this is our team. We want them to do well. We're coming out here to cheer them. We're coming out them to support. Because I always feel when you're playing in your territory, home support is, you know, can play.
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3: 18 hours 9, back to cricket.
1: Go in that direction now. Yes, for the first 10, 15 overs, we can take it easy. At the boundaries, whenever there is a loose delivery issue. But I like the approach here generally. You've got two batsmen in good form. They realize how West Indies crumble, you know, against their spinners, because the spinners, three spinners combined to take 8 wickets. So that was a mess in West Indies batting. They don't want to see that. They don't want to replicate that or whatsoever. They want to go there, try to make it as easy as possible, try to surpass the target of 141. From the allocation of 50 overs, but I don't see it that far. With, you know, plenty of option for West Indies, the spinning will have to do the tricky if they can make something out of this match here. Be inspired by the opposition spinners, especially Jaden Lennox with 4 wicket all.
0: 26 for no wicket, 8 overs gone. Let me tell you that Henry Nicholls is not out on 15 from 32 balls, 1-4. Will Young, 6 from 16. And the carry P will continue. 4 overs, no maiden, 14 runs. In fact, it's Moti who has been brought on to the bowling crease. 4 overs, no maiden, 14 runs, no wicket for P.L. Joseph. 4 overs, no maiden, 11 runs, no wicket. Here is Gurukesh Moti. He continues and bowls to Young. Young is turning it down towards mid-wicket. Gets a single. Good rotation in the strike. And that's always important, Ravendra Madulal. If you're not getting the boundaries, you get the ones and the twos.
1: Yeah, that, well, as I said, I like that approach by these two batsmen. You have a left and right combination there. They decide to anchor. That's the first stage. That's the first thing for the base on their representation so far for New Zealand. Come out here, pick up the single, watch the bowler, new bowler on, take over time. Good approach.
0: Chris Moti bowls to Nicholls. He's coming forward, pushes the ball into the onside. On the business front again, Maggie's Catering Inc., the trusted name for delicious food and exceptional service across Guyana. Maggie's, more than catering, we create experiences. This is Moti, he's chucking the pad as he tries to sweep. And the finger, the index finger of Dighton Butler goes up. And he's going to now come down to talk to Will Young. He's going to ask him whether or not, and they have gone for the review. Well, well, well, looking for the sweep. 27 for no wicket and over number 9. Interesting situation.
1: Yeah, very... The second ball of Moti over having been introduced, you know, looking to go right across. Was a pull shot there from Nicholls. Looks like he missed out completely and looks like he's going to hit on. Let's see what the review has to say. That looked very, very, very, very plumb there.
0: Look, so they'll have to go through the protocol, of course. Of course, it was pretty close to the edge of the bat, so I guess they'll do ultra edge. But let's see what will happen as we await the decision by the third umpire. And that's Asan Raza, who is in the hot seat here, Ravendra.
1: Coming up.
0: And let's see what will happen. But this is a very important period of play here for the West Indies. You never know what can happen in these situations. You know, a wicket or two can bring another one, maybe.
1: I've been saying it constantly. Just try something. You have plenty of option in the spinning department. Yes, look like might have been an edge there.
0: Yes, might have been a spike on the bat, so they'll have to go back upstairs. Yes, so as we see it there, look, there's a spike on the bat as he shapes to sweep.
1: Confirmation.
0: Confirmation.
1: Not out sees umpire.
0: Not out sees the umpire. Very close situation there, though, for the left-hander, Nicholls. And I guess why he was inclined to play the sweep shot, because remember, New Zealand played lots of them in both ODIs. Here is Moti. He's up there and bowls on Nichols. Nichols is coming forward and kills the spin, basically. And 27 for no wicket. Excellent bowling from Moti.
1: Yes, and I think why Nichols went upstairs because he probably knew that he had an edge there.
0: Here is Moti. Ball still left hand. He's chucking the pad again as he shapes the sweep. One time not successful. The second time not successful. Well, he's inclined on playing the sweep shot. He's not so Mervyn.
1: Yeah, he still decided to go on the leg side with that sweep shot.
0: Well, talking about sweep shot, so many players are very good at that. Here is Moti's up there and bowls to Young. And for the third time, going for the sweep and not being successful in doing so. 9 overs gone, 27 for no wicket. Nichols, 17. Young is 7. New Zealand need 114 from 41 overs. That's the latest score here at Providence.
1: Yeah, excellent start there from the Guyanese left-arm orthodox spinner, Gurukesh Moti. You need wickets here, West Indies, and Moti can be a trump card for them. He can be the magic man for them. He can be the player of the match here for West Indies tonight, but he will have to come and bowl hard, bowl his heart out, make that commitment and take wickets consistently. New Zealand, I don't think they have that kind of fickle batting, you know, to showcase here tonight. They have most of their batsmen in good form, still plenty to come with the experience, the veteran Tom Latham. And then the way Henry Nichols and Will Young batting here, they're certainly inspired. They're certainly looking to dominate proceedings, but they're going about their business on a quiet note.
0: None for 11, Alzari starts his fifth over, starts the 10th of the match from the media center end. And this is stroked into the long towards backward point. The return comes in there from Rutherford and to the striker's end, misses the woodwork. And good bowling there from Alzari. All around good cricket. But we're looking at the replay again. And for the third time in that over, Nichols was going for the sweep shot. Good bowling there from Moti. The West Indies not giving up Ravindra. And that's important to see. They have a fight.
1: I like it. Well, anyone will like that attitude. Any West Indian cricketing enthusiast will like the attitude of West Indies. You just need to make it to be winning attitude rather than fighting attitude.
0: Yes, here is Joseph. Steams in, comes up and bowls to Nichols. Nichols is forward, then turns it straight down towards backward square where Shafin Rutherford feels. So just in case you've joined us across the Eastern Caribbean, wherever else you might be at this point in time, let me tell you that the toss was won by New Zealand and they send the West Indies into bat. And just 140 they could muster. And, of course, John Campbell retired, hurt very early, pulled up with a hamstring injury. And New Zealand, in reply, are coasting along. They're 28 for no wicket in over number 10. Not under any real pressure because it's not a huge target. Here is Joseph. Comes up and bowls on Nichols. Nichols is chucking the pad as he shapes the player. There's an appeal. He's out. Left before. Would he go for the review? Let's see. Nichols is consulting with Young and they go. He makes the T signal, yes, and sends it upstairs.
1: Yes, he decided to go. Probably some baton tipped. Umpire Alex Warf says, yes, you're out. Again, right in front, looking to go across Nichols. Quite unorthodox from him. But let's see, Alzar Joseph can find fortune on this occasion. Yes, we are ready for the confirmation. Struck on the front foot this time, the ball deviating towards the offside.
0: Well, let's see what's going to happen. We look at Ultra Edge, and it's coming there now. It's pretty close. Let's see what's going to happen. It's struck on the pad there, but as you said, on the front leg. And it looks pretty adjacent from our vantage point. Wow. It's going down the left side. In fact, this has missed the stumps.
1: Completely. Another good decision.
0: Look.
1: Very, very unfortunate.
0: These moments sometimes, look, cricket is not for the faint-hearted. Do you believe that, Ravindra?
1: Yeah, because I think that was very very, very optimistic there for Malzahn Joseph. He thought he really had Nicholas there because the way he shuffled across, and maybe he was inspired to go for it because the ball just going away on the offside, the opposite side that Nicholas was going. So it's worth a show, no doubt about that. But technology comes into play, and unfortunately for Joseph, he will have to walk back to his bowling mark.
0: 28 for no wicket. But give credit to Alzari Joseph. None for 12 in just under 5 overs. This is excellent bowling here.
1: Yes. I think but he's a workhorse. I like his commitment. He's been penetrative and he has been consistent with his line and length.
0: Here with Joseph. Up and bowls on Nicholas. Nicholas is tucking the ball on the onside. Nice shot. This is Shamar Joseph giving chase and he can't get there. The ball goes into the boundary for 4. So 4 to New Zealand, and that will ease the tension somewhat. 32 for no wicket in over number 10.
1: Yes, a couple of LBW decision, you know, things went unsuccessful for West Indies. But bringing the game to some with a great amount of intensity, and I like that from both teams. Yes, it's a low-scoring affair so far. West Indies is given a big fight. They won the first match. They lost the second match. New Zealand bounced back after losing the first match. And they're looking to take the series to Barbados 2-1. This is what they are aiming for.
0: 22 for no wicket. Here is Joseph. He's up there to bowl to Nicholas. And Nicholas is coming forward. That's a French cut. And that's gone for 4.
1: Yeah,
0: down towards fine leg. Moti will just go to pick it up. Not in total control. 36 for no wicket. Nicholas has 23 from 41. And Young 8 from 8. And now it's in New Zealand's favor. They're coasting along.
1: Yes, but Joseph again, as you said, a French cut. He just putting in the work. He's just not getting the success. He just outside the line of the off stump, beaten for pace, I think, from Nicholas. He's struggling, you know. He's not that compact. Yes, he's picking up the boundary, but he's not showing that kind of confidence batting. But I like the attitude of the West Indies. I like the way Alzari Joseph. Yes, he's a big player in this team. He's living up to expectation in terms of fighting.
0: Here is Joseph, continues. I would love to ask Andrew Mason the question, and I hope he's going to answer us. Andrew, why does Andrew Mason love Guyana so much? I guess we'll get the answer. Here is Joseph. He comes up, bowls to Young, and pushes the ball into the onside. There is no run. 10 overs have been completed. 36 for no wicket. Nicholas is 23. Young has 8. And the score, 36 for no wicket. That's the latest score here from Providence. More from you, Ravendra. Then it's going to be Andrew Mason.
1: Yeah, 36. They're cruising, I could say. 3.60 per over. They haven't lost a wicket. That's the important thing here for New Zealand. No doubt they want to start off the Barbados leg with a 2-1 lead. You know, they're heading to Andrew Mason's homeland in a comfortable position. But for West Indies, the hosts, well, they want to bounce back. They won the first match quite comfortably. They started off nicely. And one would have thought that they would have continued. But then to the disappointing crowd, they were all over 140. A total seems very, very small at the moment, unless something can happen dramatically with the spinners and the pacer here for West Indies. As I say, good evening, not good afternoon, to Andrew Mason.
5: Yeah, well, at this stage, the West Indies were 40 for 1.
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2: For five, here's Moti, comes in, bows to Nichols. Nichols is on the back foot to one of the leg stumps, pushes into the onside, down to mid-wicket. There's no run. 37 lost, 10 overs and 3 balls gone. 104 to get from 39 overs and 3 balls. Here's Moti, continues, bows to Nichols. Nichols is forward and drives up to mid-off. Ball given lots of air, driven up to mid-off. Pierre comes across, parries the ball to his left, then picks it up. The ball is done back with Moti. Left arm, orthodox spin. Watched by a decent crowd, I would suggest, there, as he's in again, Moti to Bolton Nichols. And Nichols is back and looking to force the ball square in the offside. The ball follows him and in the end cramps him and he pushes in front of him up towards mid-off. And this is not a bad crowd, actually. The green stand is fairly well populated. 37 look lost. One to come in over number 11. Here's Moti into Bolton Nichols, and Nichols is down the pitch when he gets there, drives, lovely flowing drive, down to long on for one, looking for the second, decides not to go for it, as the ball is picked up down at that long on area. So the over comes to an end. Nichols has got 24, Young is 9, 11 gone, 30 of a loss. That's the latest score at Providence.
3: New Zealand here doing exactly what is required of them. They don't need to rush it. They don't need to go too hard, of course. Just 103 runs required of them in 39 overs. So New Zealand, they have all night, we could say. They don't need to do anything too drastic, and that is exactly what this opening partnership is offering here.
2: Yeah, and, you know, as I said, they don't really want the mistakes of what happened to them the other night. They got home. And I just felt that at 95 for 5, she hoped with Laws bowling did not attack enough. Bracewell came to the crease and was able to drive a ball, having struggled down to extra cover on the boundary with the fielder, a big gap between backward point and extra cover. And they didn't think that Laws, who comes in to attack, no, got the support that was so necessary. He's going to operate again in his third match, the 19-year-old, as he will start his run, comes in to bowl to Nichols, and Nichols is forward and keen to get under the front foot. The ball hits the bottom of the mat, squirts up the pitch, the bowler comes across, there's no run. They've not been able to pick him, and one suspects that he could very well do well in Test cricket. 38 without loss. Here's Laws, the man from Jamaica, comes in to bowl to Nichols, and to this delivery, Nichols is going back, and it's bowled him! Beautifully bowled by Laws on the back foot. And the young Jamaican is celebrating. He gets to the wicket with a smile as broad as Kingston. It's 38 for one.
3: Yeah, the Guyanese crowd here just erupting at that wicket. Of course, they've come so close. So many instances. Look at the turn on that ball. There was nothing Nichols could do but watch it crash into his stumps.
4: Summer isn't measured in degrees. It's measured by how fresh you feel. Because when the heat turns up, you need more than just shade. You need the most refreshing wave of summer. Sprite. It's that fresh. Crisp bubbles that wake up your senses. Crack one open, take an ice cold sip. Feel the chill. Enjoy the refreshment. Because it's not about escaping the heat. It's about making the most of it. Sprite.
1: 18 hours, 25, back to cricket.
2: Fast bowler. Zakir McAllister in the side and didn't bowl a ball in the tournament, and you had that kind of pace, and I'm not sure these guys understand moments. I mean, I've been critical of captains and I've gotten into trouble with a lot of them. I mean, Jason Holden and company, but you know, I believe as a commentator, I call it as I see it, and I'm always inspired by the thought that fear of criticism is the kiss of death and the courtship of achievement. Shall I say that again? No, I'm not bothered by criticism at all, really. My function is to call as I see it, and as I said, you know, a lot of them don't talk to me, but I mean, that's part of life. And I think we underestimate the value and the importance of captaincy and tactics. And Laws is coming to bowl. He's picked up a wicket, and you know, Apollo would now have a silly point, a forward short leg. There's none. In he comes, on his way to bowl to Chapman. He's up to the wicket. He's in bowls to Chapman. Chapman is coming forward and drives, eager to get on the front foot, down towards that wide long off area. And when Bracewell came to the crease, it was 95 for 5, and he didn't look comfortable at all. And I just felt that Shea Hope, he never understood the moment to maybe just bring maybe a silly point or four short leg. And I'd say not only Shea Hope, but generally captains in the Caribbean are defensive. I don't know if it's because they were playing so poorly, because it can be a psychological thing as well. And you just have to understand that you got to. We were aggressive at one stage in I suppose when the greats played. Nowadays these guys are not as aggressive as they should be. Here is Laws, comes up in balls to Young. Young is forward. They're keen to get forward here, trying to blunt that ball, spin it into him or spin it across them. There's a slip in place, but I think he's one that could give a lot of trouble in Test cricket, especially with fielders hopefully round the bat. Like Vultures looking to Punks and Prey. He's in to bowl to Young and to this delivery. Young is forward, beaten again. The ball that spun into him, but there's no forward short leg to challenge him. Now, Mr. Hope, why don't you bring the forward short leg in? Or even a silly point. Even if it's just psychological. Come on, man. 39 for one. Here's Laws to continue the attack. He's going to bowl to Young, who's got 9. In he comes on his way. Laws from Jamaica. Comes in to bowl to Young and to this delivery. Young is back to a short ball and pulls it through the wicket. That's going to go for 4, I believe. Pulling the ball down. It's too short. And that will happen with someone like him is attacking that last ball. Just maybe trying to get the ball to spin. It was too short. And Young, his eyes open wide and pulls it from the wicket. That's gone for 4. To end the over at the end of it, 12 gone. 43 for 1 is the latest score at Providence.
3: A very successful first over there for the Young Vittel Laws. 1 wicket, just 5 runs. That boundary at the end really spoiling his opening over. But nevertheless, he came in and he did the job. And I'm sure, I hope that Shea Hope is going to stick with him for another few overs. Yeah. But you mentioned the silly point or the forward chart. And I think that is one of the things that I admire about Kyron Pollard as a captain.
2: Does it in CPL cricket?
3: He has that mentality.
2: Yep, of
3: and
2: course.
3: Sometimes, even if he's the one that puts on the helmet, and he goes and he sets himself in that position right under the batsman, even if it's just to intimidate them. I really like that about Pollard.
2: Here's Moti comes in, bowls to Chapman. Chapman is forward, 1 on the off stump, just plays it carefully up the pitch. The bowler comes across to pick it up. There's no run. Moti certainly looking to get a wicket. He's in and bowls. He's on the back foot, pushes into the onside. Ball was pulled down by Moti. And there's Chapman going back, pushing into the onside to mimic it. There's no run. He's got 1, 43 for 1 over number 12. Young is on 13 from 28. 98 to get from 37 overs and 4 balls. Moti continues, bowls to Chapman. Chapman is back. More than the leg stump. Can't score. Whips it to mimic it. There's no run. Moti goes back to his mark again. Looking to get another scalp for the West Indies. 43 for 1. Comes in to bowl to Chapman. And Chapman is forward. Again, the ball goes down towards mid-wicket short, picks it up. There's no run that was on the line of the leg stump. Moti certainly looking to pick a pepper, as they say, as he'll bowl with number 64 on his back. Good as just Moti. Comes into Chapman, into this delivery. Chapman is coming forward, opens the face of the bat, looks for a single, will get it too. As the fielder at short third man has to come across to the left, picks it up. And the batsmen have time for 1. 44 for 1. What about Roston Chase? He came here. It would appear as if he's... Well, an injury, I don't know. But, I mean, he hasn't played in the series. And I think people must know what's going on with Roston Chase. 44 for 1. Here is Moti. Continues. Bowls to Young. And to this level, Young is onto the front foot. 1 thrown up at the offside. Just guides it carefully to the offside down to cover area. To end over number 13. At the end of it. 44 for 1 is the latest score at Providence.
3: Yeah, on the note of Roston Chase, I think they had met.
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1: Time check 18 hours 31. The next period of cricket will be uninterrupted. Back to cricket.
2: That doesn't happen anymore. One time you'd have a press conference and people will tell you exactly what's happening in terms of West Indies cricket. That doesn't happen anymore. You just see a press release.
3: I think the questions might be too bombarding.
2: You reckon? I thought Sammy liked the media. There is a delivery. On the line of the leg stump ball by Laws. Whipped away in the onside by Chapman. There's no run. 44 for 1. Maybe at the end of this broadcast, they may send me a note and say, "And you can't criticize me." But these things happen in life. Here we go, Lords. To continue, on his way to Chapman, who's got to 44 for one. This is over number 14. He's up to the wicket now, in bows to Chapman. Chapman is going back and bangs the ball to the offside. A magnificent save by the fielder out at the cover. Yeah, that's Kemo Paul, very athletic. He's a good fielder. Had that gone past him, that would have gone out towards the boundary. And he dived away like a goalkeeper at the World Cup and made a good save. It was short. There we go, off the bat. Look at Kemo Paul diving for all he's worth and made a good stop. Well done, Kemo Paul. Should have done that with your batting as well. Here we go. As Laws again comes in to bowl to Chapman. He's in and bowls to Chapman. Gets a short ball and swings it, and it's dropped at mid-wicket. It was hit powerfully, but he did not take the catch. That is a peer. Could not take it. Hit very hard indeed. But let's have a look at that. Maybe that's one that should have been taken. It went hard to him, but straight to him, and he did not catch it. Have a look at that, Jemima. Talk to me about that.
3: Yeah, just a swing, Carrie Pierre. Going at it, it appears with one hand. Mm. The reaction time, I believe, might have been the issue in this case. Pierre, late to react, had to go with it with one hand, couldn't hold on to it.
2: Here's Laws in bowls to Chapman. Chapman is turning the ball away in the onside. Well, it starts in the line of that leg. But he doesn't have the support, Laws, of that silly point of four shot. There's a slipping, and someone should whisper in the ears of the captain, please, just give the young man some more support. Come on, 44 for one. Here we go, Laws, on his way, over number 14. He's in to bowl to Chapman. He's up to the wicket, and then bowls to Chapman. And Chapman is coming forward and drives down towards that long off area, a single. Now the captain would challenge the batsman to go over the top, pull that long off in to mid-off, pull the long on in to mid-off. You don't got a lot of runs to play with and challenge him to go over the top, but that's not hope for you.
3: It appears there in the crowd that the person that they're focusing on appears to be a Guyanese cricketer who is showing how Carrie Pierre should have went for the catch. I'm not sure, so I don't want to say who exactly is the cricketer, but it the person really resembles Junior Sinclair.
2: Oh, Junior Sinclair. Here's a delivery, which is on the land of the off stump, as that one was turning into the batsman, bowled by Laws, coming forward very carefully, very watchfully, with a great deal of care. Into the offside, down to mid-off is a young to end the over. 45 for one is the latest score here at Providence.
3: So I'm getting some clarification there that it may be Keon, the brother of Junior. Okay. So I was in the family.
2: Okay. Yeah, you're in
3: I
2: the
3: was
2: family.
3: In the family.
2: Okay.
3: But Keon, definitely Keon a resemblance Sinclair. There,
2: okay.
3: Yes.
2: Okay, and the Sinclairs are from Georgetown, are they?
3: No, the Sinclairs are from Burbies.
2: Oh, they're Burbies all from people.
3: Burbies. Yes. Mm. New Amsterdam, I believe, Angoys Avenue.
2: Angoys Avenue.
3: Angoys Avenue.
2: Okay.
3: Some would call it Cowdam.
2: Oh, Cowdam.
3: Locals will call it Cowdam.
2: Okay, wonderful name there. But it's a Rob Street, but it's R-O-B-B. Okay, so they've got away. Can you imagine it was R-O-B? Yes, here is Boaty continues. He's in and bowls. On the back foot goes Chapman, pushes him because there's no run. Is any history to Rob Street? I mean, I don't know. I mean, why would it call a street Rob Street?
3: Maybe somebody's name is Rob.
2: Okay, yeah, maybe. Okay,
3: maybe
2: fair enough.
3: Name is Rob.
2: Okay,
3: here we go. I'm not sure about the crime rate on the street.
2: Here's the delivery, which is pitched up, and there's the batsman driving. Ball given lots of air by Moti. And there's Chapman driving down towards a long on for one. 46 for loss of one. Of course, there's Regent Street that tell me is a very, very long street, one of the longest. And, of course, your wooden, impressive building there, the what cathedral is that?
3: St. George's Cathedral. Yes.
2: Isn't that the biggest wooden building they say in the world? Is that right?
3: It might be the tallest wooden building.
2: The tallest in the world. Here's the delivery, which is pitched on the line of the off stump. There's the batsman coming forward and driving down to long off. The captain must challenge these batsmen, maybe just to push that long off into mid off. 47 for loss of one. Of course, there's Essequibo, Burbies, Demerara, and Georgetown. The capital is noted for its impressive wooden buildings, wide avenues, and canals. Of course, laid by the Dutch who once ruled Guyana. Here is a delivery, which is on the line of the leg stump bowled by Moti, who's a Burbishan. Was whipped away in the onside down to that mid-wicket area. 47 for one. Of course, Guyana lies in the Atlantic coast of South America, bordered by Venezuela, Brazil, and Suriname. Of course, Venezuela wants to take Essequibo. 47 for loss of one. Here's the ball pitched up on the line of the off stump. It's driven through extra cover. They'll get one. They look for second. Ball that was pitched up and driven nice. Not the full body drive. Went through extra cover. And they'll come back for the second. Chapman to go up now to six. It's 49 for one. Why does Venezuela want Essequibo? Is it oil? Okay. Well, Madeira is no longer there. That should ease the situation. Here we go. As Moti continues his in and balls pitched up, and there's the batsman coming onto the front foot. Chapman and driving down to long on. We'll get an easy single every time there, and the score now will go to 50 for one. Over number 15 comes to an end. So Chapman is on 7. Young is 14. 50 for 1 is the latest score here at Providence.
3: Yeah, tidy over there from Gudikesh Moti. Just 5 runs from it. Of course, he's only conceded 9 runs in his 4 overs. But I think the concern here for the West Indies is wickets. At this stage, though, West Indies were 58 for 1. New Zealand are 50 for 1. And, of course, West Indies went on to score just 140. So, clearly, something happened there. The breakdown there between 58 for 1 and 15 overs and then 140 for 9 in 30-something overs is baffling for the West Indies.
2: Some reckless shots as well played by the batsman. I'm going to get out of here. Of course, young Neblett comes a call in. He's got a cricket name, Neblett. Of course, Jermaine Neblett would have played for Ghana. Here's Laws as he's in and bowls to Chapman, and Chapman gets one which is on the line. Back to the pad, a big appeal given like before. Wow! Given some air, there was Chapman coming onto the front foot, struck on the pad, and Laws seems as if he's got another wicket. Are they going to go upstairs? 50 for 1 could become 50 for 2. 3-2-1.
3: Review taken.
2: And the review has been taken. We shall see. Now, if Laws gets another wicket, please, Mr. Hope, you've got to do better than this in terms of giving the young man some support with fielders around the mat. Like vultures looking to pounce on prey. Oh, come on. I mean, when I see this, I get very angry. I mean, I must admit, you know, I mean, we can't be making these basic elementary mistakes. Here we go. The batsman is forward, struck on the pad. That looked pretty good to me.
3: It does.
2: It looks pretty good to me. We shall see. But on the monitor, that looks to be gone.
3: And I'll tell you what, Chapman wasn't sure the certainty with which he reviewed Gudikesh Moti's LBW decision because he knew he had a feather on the ball. He wasn't sure. He went down to the wire to call for this review. So I'm thinking he has some uncertainty himself.
2: He did, yeah.
3: The umpire was very sure about this decision.
2: Gave it quickly.
3: Didn't take a long appeal like before.
2: No.
3: He went up right away. So I think favor might be on the West Indies'
2: side
3: in this situation.
2: Yeah, indeed. And Laws, who could have come into the attack early as well. I mean, you've got to get him in. Here we go. Decision time. There doesn't seem to be any bat there. So, that's good for Laws. Something tells me, when I look into my crystal ball, he's gone. Here we go. Impact in line.
3: Oh, yes.
2: And that looks to be out. He's gone. Laws gets another wicket. And the West Indies are celebrating. And this young man, a good selection, no question about that, but he needs support. I'm going to say now, and I'm going to say it again, if you've got someone that Laws, you've got to attack. You've got to get men round the bat. Yes, he's picked up 2 wickets, and the captain, I believe, in the second match, bowled him too late, and again today. You've got to get him to the attack and try to get wickets early. Is it too late? I don't know. Okay, so 50 for the loss of 2. And the West Indies have been patient. They've gotten 2 wickets with, first of all, Nichols, bowled by Laws for 24, and now Chapman leg before to Laws for 7, and a situation where Young is on 14, Mitchell comes to the crease. I'm going to get out of here, 50 for 2, 15 overs and 1 ball gone. More from you, and there's going to be the mayor of Georgetown, Mr. Neblett.
3: Yeah, Darrell Mitchell coming to the crease. He's the equivalent of Shea Hope in this New Zealand lineup, where his wicket will be critical. His wicket is as critical as Shea Hope's was for New Zealand. And of course, Vittel Laws, the young Chinaman, as they would say, doing the job here for West Indies, putting this team on his back and carrying them in this instance. Both wickets, one bowled through the gates to Nichols, and now Chapman, LBW. Laws is doing it, but I think, you know, this all spin attack. When you look at New Zealand, yes, they started with Duffy, and then they went for the all spin attack from both ends. Did we need to try the pace at the top of the order Delwin? Or could we have probably started with all spin and then see what we got from there and then maybe introduce out Zari Joseph at a later date?
6: Sometimes it is definitely good to be unconventional and think outside of the box, especially given what has transpired in the series so far. I really do believe that Vitell Loss could have been brought on a bit earlier, even if he wanted to utilize the pace for the one over. You know, if he wasn't successful, go to what you know has been successful in the series. But this young man, he really is quite the find for the West Indies. A bit of a wild card selection, minimal experience. He's only played at the under-19s, really. But coming to the party against a top two side in New Zealand. So congratulations to Vitell Loss. He is, in fact, playing a vital role here for the West Indies in Providence. And the score?
3: 50-2. Let me finish your sentence. I love, though, that you mentioned that Vitell Loss is coming to the party against a top two side. Because a lot of times when we see new players introduced, and especially around the world, this is a common thing for cricket fans around the world, they like to nitpick at who you're playing against. Oh, you're playing against Bangladesh, or you're playing against Zimbabwe. And that's a way to discredit the performance of players when they, you know, they break onto the scene, or any good performance from a player. So for Vitell Loss to come in and do this against New Zealand, the second-ranked team, and a team, if they win this series, they can potentially go past India in those ODI rankings. So for him to do that against New Zealand, it's absolutely amazing. He's sending a message, not just to the Caribbean, but on the world stage to say, I am Vitell Loss, I am here, and I can do the job. And I'm very, very happy for the youngster.
6: Absolutely. And a lot of the cricket pundits around the world, they're saying that perhaps India were a bit harsh to introduce Vaibhav Suryavanshi against England. Nonetheless, we see our guy, young Vitell Loss, rising to the occasion, and Shimron Hetmyer, he likes it a lot.
3: Oh, Shimron Hetmyer always likes a good going a lot. One thing about Shimron is that he's a man that we spoke about Vitell always having a smile on his face. That is Shimron's character also. You can always get a smile, a laugh, a reaction from him. And one of the things I believe, especially in CPL cricket, he's the one figure that the cameras pan to when anything happens on the field, because they know they're going to get a reaction out of Shimron. He seems elated and over the moon for the young Chinaman spinner, and he's going to line up now to bowl to New Zealand's Darrell Mitchell, of course, a key wicket here. If Vitell Loss can remove Darrell Mitchell, then this game will be wide open for the West Indies.
6: Absolutely. In the absence of Kane Williamson, he is the premier batter for New Zealand, averaging 58, and a full length delivery. It's driven nicely down towards long on for a single that takes Darrell Mitchell off the mark immediately. The score moves up to 51-2. And both of those wickets coming to the wily, the youngster, not even 20, Jemima. 2-7 from 2.2 so far. He's now bowling to Will Young. He's been there for quite some time. Currently unbeaten on 14 from 26. In comes Loss, left-arm Chinaman. Fly to delivery. And Young is on the front foot and pushing this one into the offside. No chance of a single as that one is picked up by Kai Repair in the covers.
3: Yeah, Vitell Loss now trying to show a bit of his variation. Trying to change things up so New Zealand never know what he has coming. And it's very smart on his part to, you know, keep them guessing. That's the way you get the wickets.
6: Absolutely. In comes Vitell Loss once again. Another flighted delivery, this time pitching on the line of the leg stump and turned away down towards fine leg. Akeem Ogis does the feeling, and again, no run. So the score will remain on 51-2. The West Indies haven't seen a left-arm Chinaman spinner since the days of Dave Mohammed, if my memory serves me correctly.
3: Yes, I'll probably have to check in with Sean Devers. We'll have to check in with Sean Devers for the exact number, but I do believe it's four names that Sean Devers gave me about the West Indian Chinaman. The first one being Achiang, who said to the umpire, "I can't believe a Chinaman just bowled me." And that is how the name stuck with this particular action.
6: Absolutely. Standing at his mark, tossing the ball from hand to hand is Vitell Loss. One delivery to come in over number 16. He's bowling to Will Young. In he comes, a couple of paces, a hop, a skip, and a jump, and it's a fly to delivery outside the line of the off stump, driven towards substitute fielder Shamar Joseph at mid-off. No chance of a run, and that is going to be the end of the over. It's an over that yielded a wicket, And after 16 overs, New Zealand are 51 for 2. That is the latest score here at Providence.
3: Yes, and another very tidy, very good over from Vitor Laws. The wicket, just the one run and four dots to follow. The young man is doing great work here tonight. And again, I have to say, I only wish he had been introduced earlier just to stifle New Zealand a bit, just to intimidate them a bit. Having this type of bowling earlier in this attack, I know 51 might not seem like a lot of runs, but in the grand scheme of things, when you're chasing 141, 51 is a lot. It is a whole lot. Vitor Laws probably should have been coming in around the sixth or the fifth over, just so you know, tighten things on New Zealand. But hey, we're here at 51 for 2 after 16 overs, and we're yet to see what more the West Indies spinners in particular can produce.
6: And again, we're seeing that Vitor Laws should have been introduced a bit earlier, not only because of what has transpired in the series so far, as we see Gurkish Modi commence his fifth over, but even as it relates to what has transpired in the inning so far,
3: yes.
6: 8 wickets falling to spin. So a bit of a missed opportunity perhaps by Shea Hope as Gurkish Modi comes in. It's a straight delivery and it's pushed down the ground towards long off. They're going to pick up one and the score is going to move up to 52 for 2. Gurkish Modi, 4.2 overs, no wickets for 10 runs so far. He's someone who should know these conditions like the back of his hand.
3: Definitely.
6: So hopefully he can produce a bit of magic here with his left arm orthodox. Willie Young taking some time to have a look at his field. There's a man at backward point, and he's looking to reverse sweep this one. There's no protection behind square on the offside, so if it beats that field at backward points, it's going to run away for 4, and that's exactly why he attempted that reverse sweep stroke. Of course, the length of that delivery not quite there for that shot, and fortunately...
3: Yeah, West Indies here waiting on a review for what could be a stumping there. Some quick glove work by Shea Hope behind the stump. So they're waiting on the review. We see the decision pending. And we're looking to see what Darrell Mitchell brings his foot out of the crease, plays the shot, but gets back just in time. Just in the nick of time, Delwyn gets back there. Dangerous waters for him to be in, coming out of his crease briefly there. And it will be decided not out there. So he lives to face another ball from Gurkish Modi.
6: Yeah, safely back in my opinion. And Alex Swarf just making sure, as this one is driven down towards mid-on, it's a quick single. Carey Pierre put under pressure, not able to take that one cleanly.
3: Oh, but you've got to be better than that. Especially when you're there trying to prevent the single. That's why he's fielding at this position. He's trying to cut off the singles. You've got to be quicker than that. You've got to be on the money. That could have potentially been a run out for the West Indies.
6: Absolutely, and that's what we see the great sides do. Create a bit of something out of nothing. And you've got to be able to support your bowlers, especially when defending a low total. That one pushed into the offside by Darrell Mitchell for a single. The score moves up to 54 for 2. Inside of over number 17. The fans here still enjoying their cricket, as Guyanese fans always do. Quite a passionate bunch and quite a knowledgeable bunch. They're going to be having a lot of conversations as it relates of what relates to, excuse me, what should and should not be done, as Gurkish Modi delivers a peach of a delivery to end over number 17, beats Will Young outside the line of the off stump, and after 17, New Zealand are 54 for 2.
3: Yeah, Gurkish Modi again frugal with the runs, just 3 runs.

you're tuned to the Voice of Ghana Time Check, 18 hours 51. We seem to have lost contact with our commentators. We're standing by to get in contact back with the guys down there at the Ghana National Stadium.

0: Dente find the field placing. No protection behind square on the boundary. So once it beat that field in the inner ring, it was always going to race away. So a bit of a good shot, a relief shot from Daryl Mitchell. And he's going to be Will Young facing up to Gurkish Moti. Short delivery, straight delivery. Gurkish Moti is a young man who practices a lot. What I can say, based on my knowledge of him, he definitely works hard on the training grounds. And you do want to see those players gain success in that situation. He works on his variations a lot. Sometimes when you're a bit low on confidence, Jemima, as he bows a second delivery, that's another dot ball. You're kind of reluctant to go to your variations, but you've got to back yourself to do the things that you would have practiced in a mat situation. That's what will get you success. So let's see what Gurkish Moti can come up with here. Bowling to Will Young on 15 from 35. Nicely flighted. And it's a push into the offside. And they're going to pick up a quick single. Bit of good running on that occasion. Brings Daryl Mitchell back on strike. He's currently unbeaten on 7 from 10. The score moves up to 59 for 2 inside over number 19.
1: You know what Andrew was talking about earlier, having a silly point. You know, that particular position would have prevented Daryl Mitchell or Will Young from rotating the strike on that occasion, because these little tucks before the fielders can come in, the ones who are inside the circle, before they can come further in, Daryl Mitchell and Will Young are already at the other end of the pitch.
0: Absolutely. I still want to see someone catching. It's a flighted delivery on the line of the leg stump, and it's going to be picked up at mid-on by Carrie Pierre. You've got nothing to lose, Jemima. You've got 140 runs on the board. In my opinion, it should be attack, attack, attack.
1: Yes. Yes, you should always be looking for something clinical. You should always be looking for the kill shot, I would say. Every time, every single time. And that's not what's happening here.
0: A pitch of a delivery from Gurkish Moti beats Daryl Mitchell outside the line of the off stump. And the captain, Shea Hope, he is impressed. Well bowled. Just wide of the off stump, angling in and then turning away from the batter. Fortunate not to get a bit of an edge on that. Daryl Mitchell, in comes Moti once again. And this one, it's a lofted shot straight back to the bowler. A little bit off the ground.
1: Can we consider that probably a missed opportunity? I mean, it was a difficult, you know, gather to make, but can we consider that a missed opportunity?
0: A few inches to his right, that is his weaker side, in fact. So just sufficient placement by Daryl Mitchell on that occasion.
1: Yes.
0: But Gurkish Moti looks a bit more threatening in the past few overs, as 19 overs have been completed. The score is 59 for 2. That is the latest here at Providence.
1: Yeah, definitely. West Indies' spinners have been good so far. They've been limiting the flow of runs and whatnot. But it's just the wickets that you're concerned about at this point. I can't say in the case of Vittel Laws, he already has two wickets, both wickets. But Gurkish Moti, probably that's a concern in the back of his mind now, that although I'm limiting the runs, I need to take wickets if we're to have a positive result in this game.
0: And you know they say catches win matches. A bit of a missed opportunity of the bowling of Vittel Laws. A drop catch in the mid-wicket area by Carrie Pierre. In comes Laws once again. It's a full delivery outside the line of the off stump. Driven through the offside. But there is protection out there in the form of Shafin Rutherford. Will Young is going to pick up one. The score moves up to 60 inside of over number 20. And Daryl Mitchell, he's going to retain strike.
1: Just going to take another look at what could have been. Oh, he got fingers to it. Definitely the ball dying on Gurkish Moti, but he got the fingers to it. And of course, Will Young just a little bit in his way because he made some contact with his face. So a difficult position, but still a missed opportunity.
0: Absolutely. I do believe that the non-striker, as this one is being swept straight to the fielder behind square on the leg side, the non-striker being in the position that he was in, that what actually threw Gurkish Moti off just a bit. You know, he wanted to preserve himself. You don't want to be crashing into anyone.
1: Of course. You don't want another injured West Indian player. We already have one.
0: Absolutely. This one, it's pitched outside the line of the off stump, and it's turning back in towards Mitchell. Bit of an inside edge. Could have been chopped on.
1: Listen, Shimron Hetmeyer's reactions are always entertaining to see. And I wish our listeners could have been able to see how Shimron Hetmeyer reacted just now to

0: could have been an opportunity there for Vitell Lars again.
1: Usually is the enthusiastic cricketer, and again always has a smile on his face, which tells us that he's enjoying life and enjoying his cricket. That's what you want to see. And in comes Vitell Lars once again. Three deliveries into over number 20. It's a full-length delivery, nicely pushed back towards the bowler by Daryl Mitchell. No chance of a run. The score remains on 60 for 2. Will Young on the non-striker's end, 17 from 37. He's been there right from the beginning. But the youngster, Vitell Lars, he's the man doing the damage here for the Windies. 2 for 12 from 4.4 so far. And he comes once again past the umpire, Alex Swarf. And a couple of paces down the track goes Daryl Mitchell. It's over the head of mid-off. And it's going to run away into the boundary for 4.
0: Listen, Darwin, I don't want to talk about the field placement again. I don't want to talk about this again. But, you know, that ball, Daryl Mitchell getting some elevation on it and getting rich rewards for it, picking the gap nicely. Of course, no protection on that boundary.
1: Yeah, playing the field to perfection. He knew that there wasn't any protection once he cleared that mid-off fielder. And just a few steps down the track, getting to the pitch of that delivery, and a well-executed lofted shot for 4.
0: Yeah, and this has actually been Daryl Mitchell's trademark thus far against spin, just chipping down the track.
1: This one on the line of the leg. Somebody's going to be turned away behind square. They're going to pick up a single to end the over. 20 overs have now been completed. New Zealand in pursuit of 141 for a victory and a 2-1 series here at the National Stadium in Providence. They are 65 for 2. That's the latest here at Providence. And to tell you more about the proceedings, it's going to be Anthony Kemraj.
0: In New Zealand here needing 76 from their remaining 30 overs. West Indies at this stage were 72 for 3. New Zealand 65 for 2. So West Indies the extra wicket. But New Zealand a few runs behind where West Indies were at this 20 over stage. But of course, as we've seen in the first innings, West Indies just crumbling, completely crashing out. In the ensuing overs, New Zealand, they're going at a moderate pace. They don't need to do too much. Required run rate, probably just around 2, 2.5. So New Zealand are doing enough in order to win this game comfortably. After all, it's just 141 they're chasing. Hello, Anthony. How are you?
2: Hello, Jemima. Fine, thanks. Doing well, trying to hold myself up after being a proud West Indian for many, many, many years. I'd want West Indies to do well, obviously. Moti Nunn for 13 from 6 over, 65 for 2. He starts over number 21 from media center end and bowls to Mitchell. That will go into the boundary for 4. Yes, it does. Reverse sweeping. Good catch. Moti finds the gap. And he picks up a boundary, 69 for 2 in over number 21. And the action continues here in New Zealand. Continue to find the gaps in the field. That was a reverse sweep. And we have seen it time and again that Daryl Mitchell, with all the form in the world, the purple patch that he's having, he is scoring at will. 69 for 2. Mitchell is 16 from 19. Young is 17 from 37. And I want to say good evening to you across the Eastern Caribbean and wherever else you might be picking up the broadcast around the globe here on the Cut and Drive Network. As Moti continues, passes umpire, but he's up there. And bowls to Mitchell. Mitchell is coming forward, pushes the ball into the on side. There is no run. Jemima Holmes has slipped out of the analyst chair. And we're back with our Estacobo man. That's Ravindra Madalal.
3: Yeah, hello. Thank you very much, Anthony Kemraj. Good evening to each and everyone.
2: Here is Moti. Goes in, bowls to Mitchell. He's standing up straight. Finds a gap into the offside. We'll get another single. There's singles at will. And... a push here and a push there, breaking the rhythm of the fielding team. But New Zealand continue to do well here, Ravindra.
3: Yeah, they continue to coast along towards a victory there, looking to take a 2-1 lead in this 5-match series. They look well set for that.
2: Here is Moti. Goes in, bowls to Young, who's going back and tries to cut, misses, taken by the umpire. So New Zealand now needs 71 runs. And unless the West Indies can really claw their way back quickly enough, this is New Zealand's game. Here is Moti. Goes in and bowls to Young. Young is coming forward straight to Hetmyer in the covers. There is no run. 74-2. And we were talking about the regional under 19 competition in Antigua. Ravindra, Guyana not having the best of the times in that tournament. Barbados doing pretty well. Here is this is pulled away down towards the deep mid wicket area. That's gone for four. Short and into his wicket very quickly is Young. 21 overs completed, 74 for two. Mitchell is 17. Young is 21. And that's the latest score here from Providence.
3: Real aggressive shot there from Will Young. Decided to open up now. 38 deliveries. He had just 17 runs. I think that was quite uncharacteristic there for Will Young. But probably a short ball. Why not capitalizing on it effectively? Finding the gap to perfection. New Zealand, they're really batting nicely. Yes, they have lost two wickets in quick succession. But they have fought back well. And they are taking control against West Indies. But as you said, West Indies will have to do something really special here with the ball. But a lot of hopes hang on the youngster, Vitil Lars, who's creating an impact. He's making a statement for himself in his debut series here for West Indies.
2: Yes, no doubt about it. Vitil Lars continues and will bowl from the members' end and bowls to Mitchell. Mitchell is coming forward and pushes the ball out into the offside. There's no run, 17 from 22. He's having a purple patch, and what a time he's having in his career. Excellent run for him, Ravindra.
3: Yeah, average of 176, phenomenal there from Daryl Mitchell. Hopefully he can come to the party tonight for his team.
2: Yes, he's doing pretty well. Here is Lars, goes in, bowls to Mitchell. Mitchell is forward and drives, finds Shamar Joseph, who comes in like a hare from it off, fields, and there is no run. So for the right-hander, there is a solitary slip in Hetmyer. There is a short third man, which is Moti. Cover mid off on the offside. There is also a man sweeping at point. On the onside, there is a mid-wicket, backwards square. There is also a man on the fine leg boundary. Here is Lars, goes in, bowls to Mitchell. Mitchell is coming forward, and there is no run. But a few people have questioned Hope's captaincy in terms of being attacking more than defensive, Ravindra.
3: Yes, I agree with you that you have to be a little more aggressive, especially when you're defending a relatively small total. As I said, every captain, you have got to be a bit more aggressive and innovative and that sort of things.
2: This is Mitchell heaving it down towards backward square. Carty fields, returns. They get one more. 75 for two in over number 22. So it's a little bit of a quiet period here at the Providence Stadium here in Guyana. The crowd has built up nicely. This is the final of three ODIs here in Guyana. They head to Barbados just after this for the latter part of the series. Two ODI matches. As we pull the curtains down here in Guyana, we do hope that everyone who have visited Guyana had a fantastic time. Here is Lars, continues and bowls to, that's Young. He is cutting it down towards backward point. Rutherford comes off the boundary and can't limit the batsman as they get two more. Excellent running by New Zealand. This is really good cricket from the Kiwis. It's 77 for two.
3: Yeah, I think that is one of the highlights of New Zealand series so far. The running between the wickets, good communication, good rotation. You know, they're just applying the fundamentals. The first run must be run quick. These are the kind of thing you want to see. And this is international cricket. You expect that from a team like New Zealand, currently ranked at number two. They're positive in this chase so far.
2: Excellent run for New Zealand so far. They're number two in the rankings. We'll want to continue in that rich vein of form. Here is Young settles, and Lars goes back, and he's out caught at cover. Short. Pierre takes it. That might have stopped in it, but Vitil Lars has struck again. 3 for 20 from 6 overs. After 22 overs, New Zealand now are 77 for a loss of 3 wickets. Young going back to the pavilion for 23. What a strike from the young man.
3: Yes, he continues to have a dream run here in Guyana. Very impressive, you know. As I say, he's a debutant coming to the party. Not plenty runs on the board, but he's living up to expectation. He's giving the ball. He's adding that variety into the bowling attack. And he's making a big impression, you know. Congratulations to him. Another 3 wickets under his name in his third match at this level, without a first class match, without a Lisse game. What a talent for West Indies here. Hopefully he can carry on. But with the support from the other end, he's definitely going to do wonderful things here for West Indies. New Zealand, yeah, suddenly lost a big wicket there. Will Young, he started proceedings with Nichols, was looking solid. It was quite quiet during the first part of his innings. He started to blossom a little, but a little bit ultra aggressive on this occasion. I don't think he read it well there against Vettel. They were a bit short, just away movement, looking to go for that expansive cover drive. The connection wasn't that great, and a wonderful catch there from Carey Pearce.
2: 77 for the loss of three wickets. West Indians all around the globe will just be tuned in and hoping that things can happen their way. New Zealand losing their third wicket. Going back, might have kept low, as I said. And Carey Pearce pulling off the catch. But Vettel Laws continues to impress. 3 for 20 from 6 overs. And you can't ask for something better from a debutant.
3: Yeah, the Providence. Jamaican. Mm-hmm. As I said, the Jamaican has been splendid with the ball so far for West Indies in his third match.
2: Here is Pearce continues. He starts his 5th over, the 23rd of the innings. And bowls to Mitchell. Mitchell is coming forward on the offside. There is no run. So New Zealand leading 64 and just on the 28 overs. They can crawl their way. They can move as a snail and get there. Here is Pearce. He's coming forward. Mitchell, 18 from 26. And Tom Latham, another solid New Zealand player, comes to the crease.
3: Well, I think he's because of his vast experience at the international level. Done well in the second one day. No doubt he will want to come and make an impression here.
2: Here is Pearce, goes in bowls to Mitchell. Mitchell is forward and turns it straight to mid-wicket short. Shamar Joseph comes in. He feels there is no run. But when you think, as a West Indian fan, you know what? We've just dismissed a New Zealand batter. What do we have in front of us? Tom Latham comes to the crease. Tons of experience. Yes. So, you know, it continues to sink in there for the West Indies as Pearce continues. Passes on Pai Butler. Left arm, bowls to Mitchell. Mitchell is opening the face down towards the backward point. That should have been fielded. And Kimo Paul lets it go down towards a point area deep. One more to the total. Do you realize, Ravendra, that the singles and the twos are breaking the momentum of the West Indian fielding?
3: Yeah, and I think that's a good approach here from New Zealand. You know, batting, you've got two experienced players at the crease now. Darrell Mitchell, as I said, has been in remarkable form. Tom Latham. And because of his experience, a wealth of experience at this level, you expect them to come out and be that watchful, careful, be very meticulous against the spinners, especially Lars, who has been superb with the ball so far. You still can't underrate the West Indies bowling at this point of the game. They would not underrate them because they want to take that series lead and head to Barbados.
2: Here is Pearce will bowl to Latham. He looks around the field. He sees what? There's a packed offside field. And a short third man. Cover mid off. Extra cover on the offside. Here is Pearce. Goes in to bowl to Latham. Latham gets one down the leg side. Flicks it down towards short backward square. And that's Paul is in the way. He feels there is no run. 78-4-3. We look at the West Indies bowling so far. Pearce in his 5th over. None for 15. Azhari Joseph, 5 overs. No maiden. 20 runs. No wicket. Moti, 7-0, 22-0, and Laws, 6 overs, no maiden, 20 runs, 3 wickets. Here is Pearce. He's up there, bowls to Latham. He's coming forward, finds the field on the offside. There is no run, 78 for 3, 20 to the over is gone. Mitchell is 19, Latham hasn't scored. New Zealand now need 63 runs from 27 overs. That's the latest score at Providence.
3: And that's the equation with still 7 wickets in hand. This, you know, in the context of things, a little bit shaky. They've lost 3 top-order batsmen. You know, they want to get back things together. They want to stabilize things. They want to make this chase comfortable as possible. But they will rely heavily on this period decrease. Mitchell in particular, he has been in the impeccable form. Latham, you know, with his contribution in the previous match, are responsible on beating 36. They still have got Bracewell to come. Mitchell Stantner, you know, such a versatile all-rounder. They still have plenty to come. So I don't think there will be any panic in the batting at the moment. But West Indies, yes, we have got to do something a bit more dramatic. See if we can pick up another 2 quick wickets and put real pressure on them.
2: So Vettel Laws continues from the members' end and will bowl to Mitchell. And Mitchell, to his delivery, gets one that comes back into him. And he's forward and stabs it out straight to mid-wicket short. Kimo Paul is in the way. 78-4-3 and over number 24. 63 to get from just under 20. 7 overs, Ravendra. It's all happening for New Zealand at the moment. Here is Laws, about to pass umpire Alex Warf. He's up there, bowls to Mitchell. Mitchell is sweeping down towards backward square. The fielder will come around and makes a valiant effort. That's Ford. And he fields cleanly. They get another double, in fact. Yes, so 80 for the loss of 3 wickets now. Darren Mitchell, time and again, sweeping Ravindra and realizing, look, that bounce is not too much. I'm going to get down and sweep, and I'm going to get my single and my double.
3: Exactly. I will make that same point. It's quite predictable here for Darren Mitchell now, especially with a slow and low truck.
2: Here is Laws. And again, I was talking about the regional under 19 cricket in Antigua. That's being played. Of course, sponsored by Cricket West Indies. Back in time, I used to be following the Northern Telecom on radio, and I was talking about that earlier. Here is Laws. He's up there and bowls to Mitchell. Mitchell is opening the face, runs it down towards short third man, backward point area. Moti is in the way. He feels there is no run. The score remains at 84-3. I can vividly recall there's a batsman out of Jamaica by the name of Mario Ventura.
3: Yeah, would have played in 1994 at the youth level. Northern Telecom represented West Indies on the 19 that same year.
2: Shirley Clark from Barbados. Tons of runs. Here is Laws. Comes up. Bowls to Mitchell. Mitchell is coming forward into the onside. There is no run. 80 for the loss of 3 wickets. But that on the 19 tournament, Ravindra, particularly Northern Telecom on the 19, produced some real standouts for world cricket.
3: Yeah, obviously. I mean, there was competitive cricket and some of the guys. Ian Bradshaw from Barbados. Shivnarine Chandrapol.
2: Many. Yeah, too many. Here is Laws. He's up there. And bowls to, that's Mitchell. Mitchell is cutting it down towards deep cover. That's Rutherford is onto the ball very quickly. He feels, returns. They get a single, 81 for three. They're not scoring the boundaries at will, but what this is doing to the West Indies team, ball by ball, as they perform this way, it's breaking the spirit of the West Indies, isn't that so?
3: Yeah, exactly. I agree with you, Anthony. But I think New Zealand's still sticking to the plan, and that is important. The execution is there. Yes, they have lost 3 quick wickets, but all the batsmen that come out, they're playing the same role. Okay, we need to get a small target. That's 141 from the allotment of 50 overs. It should be an easy task for them. And the way they're going about their business has been impressive.
2: Vital Laws, no doubt, has been impressive. Since from his debut, he's up there and bowls to Latham. Latham is forward and drives, looks for the run. And the ball has been thrown to the non-striker's end by Kimo Paul, but Laws did not collect cleanly. Well, if he did, Mitchell, I guess, would have been in some sort of trouble. I guess we're going to see it in the replay. 24 overs gone, 81 for 3. Mitchell is 22. Latham hasn't scored as yet. New Zealand need now exactly 60. That's a later score from Providence.
3: Yes,
2: what do you think?
3: Well, you want to break the momentum. If you can get the wicket of Darren Mitchell, I think his wicket is valuable here now for New Zealand. And he's a batsman, does value his wicket as well. Look at the diving effort to get back there. It might be a touch and go, but had he been run out there, it would be good for West Indies, you know, pick up another wicket. And the big wicket of Mitchell Darrell would have put something back, would have given back them some impetus in the bowling department. Yes, we still can defend this target. We still don't want New Zealand to create history here in Guyana in the first 3 matches to take the lead and that sort of thing. That's the thoughts you want to come out here and play. Play positive cricket, fight hard, give it your 110% with the ball. We have done a poor job with the bat on 2 consecutive occasions. How we can do well with the ball and put ourselves in a winning position, left to be seen.
2: Carey Pier continues and starts over number 25 from the media center. And then bowls to Mitchell. Mitchell is coming forward, choking the ball in the onside. There is no run. So Carey Pier, none for 15. This is his 6th over, 81 for 3 in over number 25. Mitchell, 22. And Latham hasn't scored as yet. They need 60 from just under 26 overs. Here is Pier. He's up there and bowls to Mitchell. Mitchell again, he's sweeping. And they're appealing for a stumping chance. Let's see what's going to happen here. As Mitchell was about to sweep and hope taking off the bills, they asked the question. Alex Wharf signaled out. So let's see, they're going to have the replay done now. What do you make of that, Ravindra?
3: Yeah, we'll have to wait on the decision. Still pending, but it looked maybe a touch and go there. Darren Mitchell looks confident that his back foot was inside the crease. Shea Hope had other ideas. With the monitor now, his boot is just on the line, well, probably an inch behind the line.
2: The line doesn't belong to the batsman. Of course, it has to be something behind the line.
3: Yeah, it should be out.
2: I think the bills are up.
3: The bills are off just before he started to inch back his boot there, his back foot, Mitchell. Yeah, they're still waiting on the decision.
2: But it's a long drawn out process, basically. But it looks as though. So we're going to have a look from a different angle. So here you go. Shea Hope takes off the bills. Is there something behind the line?
3: Yes, there is. We're looking at it. Might be lucky there.
2: Millimeters, centimeters.
3: Yeah. Decision still pending. Let's see. Not out.
2: Not
3: yes.
2: out.
3: And I think it's there. That was the final answer because it was quite predictable. It's just a tiny thing behind the front line there. But a good piece of work there. Efficient stuff there from Shea Hope.
2: Yeah, Shea Hope has been pretty good behind his thumb. No doubt about it. But on that occasion, Darren Mitchell has something behind the line. As he was shaping to sweep 81 for 3. And over number 25, they're needing to get 141 to go 2-1 up in the series. Here is Spear. Comes a ball to Mitchell. Mitchell is coming forward and then pushes the ball into the offside. As a quiet providence. And you can almost realize, you know, West Indian fans, when something happens in their favor, they jump up.
3: they
2: wave their flags and they blow their horns. And they celebrate the West Indies success. When things are against them, they're quiet. Here is Pierre. He comes up and bowls to Mitchell. Mitchell is opening the face, runs it down to third man. There is no run. 81 for the loss of 3 wickets. And you know when you walk into a West Indian ground.
3: different from when you've seen a CPL or the franchise cricket move, fireworks and that sort of things.
2: Here is Pierre. Continues and bowls to Mitchell. Mitchell is coming forward and kills the spin basically. He's been the anchor role here for New Zealand. He realizes that, and he's sticking to a plan. But he's staying here.
3: Well, there's sometimes I surprise how Darren Mitchell going for the sweep. That ball outside the line of the off stump, you don't want to sweep it so early, you know, especially he's just having 22 runs under his name.
2: This is Mitchell. He's coming forward, pushes it back up the strip to field. 25 overs gone, 81 for 3. Mitchell is 22. Latham hasn't scored. New Zealand need 60. From 150 balls at this point in time. Ravindra, that's the latest score here. More from you. And then it's going to be the man from Barbados.
3: Okay, the man from Barbados, Anthony Karanj. Thank you very much.
2: Yeah, why he loves Guyana so much. I guess I'll get the answer now.
3: Yeah, we get it. We're looking forward to it. We're eagerly anticipating the answer from Andrew Mason. 81 for 3 after 25 overs, halfway stage. And New Zealand need 141 for victory from 50 overs. They're progressing nicely. 60 for the loss of 3 wickets. 150 balls. 60 runs to come. 7 wickets in hand. So they're very much large and in charge here at the stadium. And they're looking to create history as well. So far, they have been outstanding with the ball. The spinners especially doing the trick for them. They're hitting headlines when it comes to the bowling aspect, New Zealand. No doubt they want to complete the task here tonight with another resounding victory. As I say, good evening to my good friend from Barbados, Andrew Mason. And Anthony Kemraj said to remind you what you like most about Guyana.
4: Everything.
3: Everything.
4: Everything.
3: What an answer.
4: I like...
3: Everything.
4: I like the pineapple. I like the pineapples from Perico.
3: Pineapple from Perico. Okay. So you're taking back one. That's surprising. That
4: well, you, if they will allow me, I want to take back some pineapples and also some black-belly sheep as well, because I would imagine that with me and Marty giving your president 1,000 black-belly sheep that. You know, there would have been amorous, and therore there should be much more black belly sheep.
3: No, what so about the juicy mangoes from Border
4: yeah,
3: Market?
4: Yeah, I want to take some as well.
3: Okay.
4: Yes, and some of your Edos as well.
3: And what about our famous Eldorado rum?
4: Eldorado rum, yes. I like the 12-year-old.
3: Oh, the 12-year, okay.
4: I think that's
3: okay.
4: Good. 15 is good. Yeah. I can't buy the 25.
3: Okay, we'll get someone to, and we'll tell him thanks for your generosity. Yeah, don't eat about your rum.
4: I want to thank you for, in fact, as they say, the fourth ODI is on July the 19th at 10:30. And I want stations to know that because, in fact, I just got a call from a couple of people about that. The game was originally scheduled to be 2:30. But remember, on July the 19th, you've got the World Cup finals between Spain and your side, Argentina.
3: Oh, yeah, that's going to be a showdown.
4: And that starts at
3: 3 p.m.
4: That starts at 3. So what is happening here as Kemo Paul comes into the attack, they clearly had to make the change. So that game, and I want all of the station managers to make the necessary adjustment. The game is going to be at 10:30 Eastern Caribbean time, 9:30 in Jamaica. Here's Paul, comes up now to bowl to Latham. This delivery is outside the awesome, played away, square in the offside, down towards the backward point area with an open blade to carry the score up to 82 for 3. And Kimo Paul, the man from Essequibo, comes into the attack and would want to try to make amends, having been naughty with that shot. So just again, just let our listeners know that the game on July the 19th, World Cup final day, Spain versus Argentina, is going to be at 10:30 at Kensington Oval and not 2:30. So make that adjustment. In fact, I just got a call from one of your guys, Mr. Henry, there at NCN. And yes, he said that Sean Henry is his name. He just got a call. Here's Kimo Paul. Comes in bowls to Mitchell. Mitchell gets one down the leg side. Badly directed. Is going to go out to the bung. That's gone away for 4. It was badly lined. And all he had to do was to get some bat under that. And it's gone down past the keeper. That's gone for 486 for 3. Kimo Paul is having a bad day. Well, he had a bad time with the bat and now with the ball.
3: Yeah,
4: what's going on with your Essequibo man?
3: Coming all the way from Saxicali. You said just now that you want to thank me for something.
4: I think he's coming too far, really.
3: You said you want to thank me for something. What is that?
4: The rum you bought from Canada.
3: Oh, the Canadian whiskey. Canadian whiskey.
4: What's the name of it again?
3: They call it the Canadian whiskey. I can't remember the particular name.
4: Yes.
3: You're going to enjoy it.
4: I hope it's nice. I'm sure it's not better than El Dorado. Here's the delivery, which is upside down, the off stump. Bowled by Paul and this steered down towards short third man. Of course, Barbados has a history, you know. Mumpgay, the world's oldest rum since 1703. Did you know that?
3: Oh, what a hit piece of history.
4: Oh, Mumpgay, the world's oldest rum since
3: 1703. I know it has been around a long time.
4: And not 1704, you know, 1703. And there's some significance to that I'll tell you after the broadcast.
3: Whoa, interesting.
4: So, yeah, Mumpgay, beautiful rum there in Barbados. El Dorado, you win a lot of awards internationally. 86-3.
3: Yeah, supposed to.
4: Here's Kimo Paul comes in bowls to Mitchell. Mitchell covers up to one of the line to the leg stump, pushes down to a mid wicket. There's no run. The score is kept at 86-3. So you bought that rum from Canada for me. I told you I needed a rum. I actually brought you a Barbadian rum as well. It's called the One Eye Man.
3: Bella already consumed that.
4: Yes, it's called the One Eye Man. You like it, huh? Oh, yeah, lovely. Yeah. Of course, what they're going to do.
3: Is it the nickname of the rum or the original name?
4: You're naughty. He's a very naughty man here. A63. After all this promotion, I'm sure they're going to sell us a bill for the commercials. Paul is in bowls. The ball pitching the legs. Some play the way up towards that long on area for a single. These are the moments in the game. I don't know really with Paul bowling that you need to have the long on in. You don't have runs to play with. Just pull the field in and stop the single. In fact, when the left arm spun up, Moti was bowling. There was a very peculiar field pacing of almost like a deep gully. He wasn't square enough, and they were just playing the ball square in the offside and picking up the single. And these are the basic things. I mean, you don't have to play cricket at the highest level to know that you've got to get your field pacing right. Mr. Hope, 87 for 3. I'm sure we would tell him, and he wouldn't speak to me again. Here is Paul round the wicket, comes up now, bowls to Latham to this delivery. He's wrapped in the pad, half shout coming from the keeper. Ball that was maybe hit a bit high, and there's no damage done. 87 for 3, 26 overs. Bowled now, yes. So at this same stage, West Indies were 98 for 3, but then we all know what happened. They were all out for 140. So then, 87 for 3 is the latest score at Providence.
3: Yes, you don't want to be in that position. West Indies, 6 or 7 for 1.
4: Yes.
3: And all out. They capitulated for 140.
4: Yeah, it was a meek surrender, really.
3: Yeah, exactly. You know, disastrous batting performance by West Indies.
4: Very, very poor.
3: Yeah, so, again, I just want to emphasize this point, Andrew Basin, that you can't ask the bowlers to do overwork.
4: No,
3: you can't overwork.
4: You have to give this something to bowler.
3: Oh, yeah, you have to give your bowler something, okay. Especially on this surface.
4: Yeah, indeed. So, just want to start to thank people for, the wonderful time that I had here in Guyana. I'm going home first thing tomorrow, thanks to Inter-Caribbean.
3: With a boat?
4: No, I'm not going to take the ferry. I'm going to take a taxi. And I know with interest, too, that the taxi fare has gone up considerably.
3: Oh, really?
4: This country's getting rather expensive.
3: Oh, come on, you got to take the bus now.
4: Oh, my golly.
3: Forget about the taxi. Take the bus.
4: About what? About $13,000 to go from Georgetown to the Mary.
3: Any stop?
4: Oh, my golly. I think we're going to stop in Parika.
3: In Parika.
4: That's where it's 30. Outside the Austin, off the back foot, as the prayer is too short, and stroke to win the offside down to cover for a single. 88 for three. Stephen Jacobs was supposed to come and join us, the junior minister. I haven't seen him as yet. Maybe someone should call him. See, he's going to come up and talk to us about what's happening in terms of sports in Guyana. 88 for three. Here is Pierre. Comes in to Bolton Latham, who's got one into this delivery. He's going back and clipping the ball into the onside up towards mid-wicket. There's protection on the boundary. Crowd has gone very quiet. Crowd has one of those Bajan lambs up there in the Burbies, because they need wickets. They need the wickets to fall like ripe mangoes that you get there in Border Market. 89 for three. Here we go. As Pierre round the wicket, comes into Bolton Mitchell into this delivery. He's forward, puts it into the onside, takes an exploratory step of his crease and goes back to base. Doesn't want to flirt with danger. And it's... is that Shamar Joseph? Yes. The man from Barakara comes forward to collect it. There's no run. So 26 overs then. Four balls gone. 89 for three. Here's Pierre. Left arm orthodox spin. Round the wicket. Into Mitchell. Into this delivery. Mitchell is forward. Ball pits in the off stump. And is pushed very gently into the offside. Down to cover. He's kept on 28 of 48 balls. An important cog in New Zealand's wheel. He is the Dan Gorgon, as we say in Caribbean parlance. He's a big man. Here we go. It's 89 for three. Pierre looking for a scalp as he comes in to bowl to Mitchell into this delivery. Mitchell is bowled. Beaten and comprehensively bowled. Something told me about that dismissal. Just before it happened, I looked into my crystal ball. And there we go. Pierre, the man from the land of Calypso, strikes. And that's the wicket on the back foot. And he loses his off stump. Well, ball, Pierre. And he's celebrating. Oh, is there hope for the West Indies? Of course, there's a something that says if you feed your faith, doubt will starve to death. And if you itch for success, then keep on scratching.
3: Yeah, he's gone for 28.
4: You like that, don't you?
3: Well calculated.
4: But then say yes.
3: Yes, sir.
4: Okay, and then comment.
3: 89 for 4 after 27 over. I was just about to think.
4: Can you repeat? If you itch for success, then keep on scratching. I mean, when you think about it, it's so visual.
3: Yeah. Yes, I was making a point that Curry Pierre was in rinse of juice. You know, I think I would have gone back for the youngster with the loss, you know. Three for 23 off seven overs with an impressive economy rate of 3.28. But Curry Pierre immediately got success.
4: Yeah.
3: As you said, they need more wickets.
4: Yeah,
3: anything could happen.
4: Yeah,
3: they could turn around.
4: I mean, when you look at the game that we lost, 138 runs, 95 for 5, Bearsville came out to bat. I just thought we lost it by not being aggressive, like England against, of course, we wouldn't want to discuss that, against Argentina. Sometimes, and I don't think that Hope, he knows moments. You know, I mean, I get lots of criticism for criticizing. And I think that captains, they must know moments. I mean, you know, new batsman comes to the crease, you pull your third man in to sit, you bring your cover in, and just exert that pressure. And, you know, I feel, this is why I thought Leon Johnson was such a good captain, because he understood moments in the game. And, you know, it's so important now. But you've got Laws, who's got some overs left. Just check and see how many overs he's
3: bowled.
4: And
3: he's going to come into
4: the attack. But he's got to come back now into the attack by looking to get wickets with attacking field placing. I still think the West Indies have got an outside chance here.
3: Yeah.
4: 89 for 4. But they've got to get wickets and get them quickly.
3: Yeah, 52.
4: Now Laws is back.
3: 52 from 130.
4: Yep. He's bowled. He's got three overs left. 3 for 23. He's going to bowl now to Latham. Foxcroft comes to the crease. What a name to have. Here we go. Slip in place as he comes into Latham, who is on two. Here's Laws on his way. He's up and bowls to Latham. Latham gets a full toss and drives through cover. Four runs. Pitched up, fallen, driven through the offside. That's a nice, juicy full toss, like you get those juicy mangoes in Border Market. And he pushed it through cover. That's gone for four. Full toss and put away.
3: Yeah, you expect him to capitalize on it, Tom Latham. As you rightly said, juicy full toss on the front foot. great connection, great placement,
4: yeah,
3: and great result.
4: Yeah, he doesn't have the protection of the boundary for Laws, who will, of course, start attacking, will give you those bad balls occasionally. Tosses the ball for Mandel, just trying to get a good grip here. Score goes to 93 for 4. He's in to bowl to Latham, and Latham is back and forces the ball away into the offside, down to backward point. There's protection on the boundary. Now, he gets a run. There are 4 balls left in the over. Foxcroft is the new batsman. I'll be very interested to see what the captain does in terms of manipulation of the field. Have a look at this. Still a slip. There's no silly point. There's no forward short leg. Now, you've got to understand moments of the game, Sheerhope. A new batsman has come to the crease. You've got to chime in and googly bowling. Well, then just put somebody in front of the bat, even if it's just psychological. You agree with me?
3: Yeah, absolutely.
4: Oh, come
3: agree.
4: On. Oh, come agree. On. These are basic mistakes that you really can't make. Is he going to maybe get somebody with a helmet under the mat like Pollard would do in CPL?
3: Well, he has a slip. Let's see.
4: Here's Laws. Comes in both the Fox scores, and he's forward and drives up towards mid-off. That's going to go for 4. Positive shot given lot severe. The mid-off is wide. That's gone away. So we got 2 boundaries in the over. 98 for 4. Well, Foxcroft has said, look, I'm going to attack you, Mr. Laws. Full and struck. 2 and a half, that's gone for 4. A nice positive shot by the young man. Now, what will Laws do in response to being struck to cover for 4 and then driven straight 2 and a half? Let's see what the young man to Jamaica will respond with here. 98 for 4. In he comes on his way to bowl to Foxcroft. He's up to the wicket now. He's in. And bowls to Foxcroft, who is 4. Back to the panel with the people like before. The umpire says no. Well, well, well. Maybe the ball might have been turning down the leg side. We shall see. Hope goes up to have a little word with the man. 11, 10, 9, 8, 7, 6, 5, 4, 3, 2, 1. Hope says, I'm not going to go upstairs. I think he's just got 1 left. That spun into him. But again, there's no forward short leg. I mean, here we go. The ball given Simmer, that's the drive. Let's see the next ball. Where they had the bigger play, the umpire said no. I hope we can see it before he. No, we're not going to see it again, but it's gone to 98 for 4. In he comes. Laws, he's got, 2 balls left in the over. Ball into Foxcroft. He's up to the wicket, he's in, and balls. And he's forward and plays the ball back to the bowler. Coming onto the front foot. But you need the support of that silly point of forward short leg in, Mr. Hope. Here we go, coming forward. I think might have been sliding on the leg side there because the ball turned into him. What will he produce? Will he go for the Chinaman or the googly here? 98 for 4. In he comes. This is Laws to bowl to Foxcroft. He's in and bowls to him. He's forward and plays the ball capably up towards that mid-on area, recognizing the importance of getting onto the front foot. And the end of an interesting over, an over in which there was a mixed bag, 2 boundaries, and also a big appeal for leg before. So 28 gone, 98 for 4 is the latest score at Providence.
3: Yes, they're still coasting along here nicely. New Zealand, 98 for 4 after 28 overs. Tom Layton looking a bit settled now. Foxcroft came off his mark with a boundary, but Laws, I think what he's trying to do, yes, he's bringing that variation into the attack, into that over as well, but a little bit over pitch.
4: Yeah.
3: Probably he's trying for the Chinaman
4: that's true.
3: Getting the googly as well.
4: And he got it wrong.
3: Yes,
4: because he's
3: under pressure too.
4: He's under pressure as well.
3: In defense of 140
4: under runs. Pressure and feeling
3: so he's trying all sort of things. It's not working. But I still agree with you that he should put
4: he 2 men. He men round the bat. Here's Pierre, comes in to bowl to Latham into this delivery. He's on the back foot. And looks to steer a ball that was very close to the off stump, taken by the keeper. That was a naughty shot from the left-hander. There's no need to flirt with danger there. Could have nipped that ball to the keeper. Have a look at that. That was close to the outside edge.
3: Yes, he'll probably looking to guide it somewhere in the third man region.
4: Plenty of real estate on the offside. Right. Here's Pier, comes in both to Latham. Latham is on the back foot, plays it jerkily into the offside with a great deal of suspicion. The keeper skips out from the under stumps to collect it. There's no run. 98 for 4. Crowd very much engaged here. They think the West Indies have got an outside chance like Spain. 98 for 4. I didn't say that, did I?
3: It ought to be like Argentina.
4: Here is Pierre. Comes in and bows. And there's a batsman looking to sweep from outside the off. And the ball goes by to be taken by the keeper. Who are you backing in the finals?
3: Well, there's a tough one there because both of my
4: Why is it so tough?
3: Yeah, but my team already eliminated that Brazil. But Argentina...
4: Is that Cape Verde?
3: Yeah. I think I would give Argentina. Yeah, they're defending champion. Oh, yeah. And not only because they're defending champion or Spain is a bit weaker opponent, but they have played outstanding football.
4: Oh, they've had. I mean,
3: because coming back almost dead and buried. And you
4: in a couple of matches, and they were dominant in that second half against England. Here's a peer into ball to Latham. And to this delivery, Latham is going back and steers the ball into the offside, out towards cover. There's protection of the boundary. Fielder coming across to pick it up. Looks like Rutherford, who will not be happy to see the replay on Primetime Sports on NCN tomorrow night when he was playing the reverse sweep and was caught. Didn't look good at all. Sure, his folks there buying lunch from his restaurant would tell him when they see him again. 99-4, his restaurant is in Enmore, where he was born, I'm told, along with his brother. So, the 100 beckons here under the lights at Providence.
3: Like Maggie's.
4: Like Maggie's. Oh, yes, Maggie's. I think he should really have gotten some of that snapper at Maggie's. Ginger chicken, is it, they said today?
3: Garlic.
4: Oh, garlic chicken. How can you make a mistake and say ginger and it's garlic? 99-4. Is a delivery which is given to Mirror, bowled by Pierre. Coming onto the front foot is Foxcroft. What a name to have. The ball is played up the offside. The pitch there is no run. 28 overs and 5 balls gone, 99-4. They need 42 from 127 balls. Pierre looking to get it at the scalp. Comes in to bowl to Foxcroft into this delivery. He's back and steers the ball away down to third man. It's going to get to the boundary. Pull back just about. Now we'll have a chance to see that in the monitor. Was that a chance for a catch outside the out? Went past the field at slip and went away down to third man. They're back for what should be the second. No, let's look at that in the monitor. 101-4.
3: Yes, I think inside edge. But
4: okay.
3: I kept a bit low there. Hope was deceived there. We're going to see what the monitor says. But it was a nice delivery there from Curry Pierre.
4: Yeah, okay.
3: Getting some torn and just a little bit of inside edge. Luckily there for Dean Foxcroft.
4: Yeah. At the same stage, the West Indies were 122-4. At the end of 29 overs, New Zealand 101-4. But of course, we all know what happened. Now, Laws to continue. This is his last over, is it? No, he's got two after this. He's got one after this. He comes in and bowls to Latham. Latham is forward and pushes into the onside, looking for a run. It goes down towards mid-wicket, then stops after making a couple of strides down the pitch, and there's no run. Laws would love to get another wicket. And if he does that, he'll be given the keys to Kingston, I would imagine. Hello to all of our friends there in Kingston, Jamaica, the capital of that wonderful country. Here we go. As it's going to be Laws continues, bowls to Latham. Latham is forward, pitched on the land of the leg stump. Pit up towards that mid-on near, there's no run. First seen in the Under-19 World Cup, bowling his Chinamans and his Googlies. He's got four balls left in the over, 101-4. And looking to get another wicket, looking to get the big fish, looking to get Latham, who's got 8 from 14. In he comes, on his way again to bowl to Latham into this delivery. He's forward and clips the ball nicely into the onside, down towards that forward square area. Rutherford comes across to pick it up. The batsman have time for a single. Now it's Foxcroft, who's got 6, comes to do battle. And what will captain do here? He's now decided to push, the long off. It's going to come to mid-off. And any other adjustments, it would not appear so there's a slip. So the only really attacking fielder. 102 for loss of 4. Here is Laws to continue to bowl to Foxcroft. In bowls to Foxcroft, who's forward and pushes into the offside and gets a single. Now, how are they getting the single in there? I just don't know. I mean, you just poke the ball into the offside, backward point, and he's able to pick up a single. That wouldn't happen in New Zealand, I can assure you. They'll be tighter in the offside. And these are the basic mistakes that we make. I'm sure someone in Barbados listening will tell Hope that they criticized them. 103 for loss of 4. But I don't mind these things, really. That's the job of the commentator. Here is Laws continuous bowls. And Latham is forward on the line of the leg stump. Pushes into the onside down to mid-wicket. There is no run. You know, and I think that when you look at, Guyanese cricket, I thought that Leon Johnson with the success that they had. It was because he was such a good captain. He was tactically astute. Here's Laws to bowl. Last ball of his over, number nine. He's in, bowls to Latham. Latham is getting outside the offside and chops it into the offside. A bit too short, out towards cover, and the batsman will have time for a single. So, the over comes to an end. Foxcroft is on seven. Latham has got 10. So, 37 to get from 120 balls. 104 for a loss of four. That's the latest score at Providence.
3: Yes, they're going about their business nicely. 104 for four after 30 overs. I didn't think New Zealand will want to do anything more dramatic at the moment. Going about their business easily, try to get to that 37 more runs and more importantly, taking the series lead 2-1 as they will skip across the Barbados for the final two showdown, which should be exciting. I think West Indies will want to bring back some intensity to this series as well. Out goes Andrew Mason, and I say good evening to Delwyn Neblett.
1: Good evening to you, Ravindra. And after a disappointing batting performance, the West Indies spinners giving the crowd here at Providence a bit to cheer for. Carey Pierre continues his ninth over. It is, in fact, the 31st over. He's already picked up the one wicket for 20 runs so far, and he starts with a beauty. Peter Noll ends up with Tom Latham outside the line of the off stump. A bit of handiwork behind the stumps from the captain, Shea Hope. And the score remains on 104 for four inside over number 31. Just 37 runs required for an emphatic victory here from New Zealand. And Tom Latham is sweeping. It's into the deep. And it's going to be one bounce to the fielder, Casey Carty, on the mid-wicket boundary. Bit of an aggressive shot from Tom Latham. But shot on, picked his spot, and played nicely into space. So Tom Latham, he's got a healthy average of 33 in ODIs, including 8 centuries and 22 half centuries. His partner, Dean Foxcroft, quite new in his ODI career. 2 half centuries in 5 matches so far, so he's off to a good start. And he's now facing up to Carey Pierre, unbeaten on 7 from 7 deliveries. In comes Pierre past the umpire, left arm orthodox. It's a good length delivery, defended nicely, pushed into the offside. And they're going to steal a single to Kimo Paul, a bit of footwork. But good running from the New Zealand batters on that occasion as we say welcome back to Jemima Holmes.
0: The New Zealand batters still trying to get in their odd singles here and there when they catch a good ball. And it shows that they're, although it seems small, 35 runs from 117 balls, the New Zealand batters are still maintaining their intensity, to go home on a positive note.
1: Full length delivery from Carey Pierre. Once again, it's being pushed into the onside by Tom Latham, but no chance of a single. The score remains on 106 for four. 116 deliveries remain in this contest, and just 35 runs for New Zealand to take a 2-1 series lead heading into the final two fixtures to be played in Barbados, the land of the flying fish. It's also the land of our co-commentator Andrew Mason. 166 square miles.
0: And cuckoo, he's correcting us. Don't forget the cuckoo. It seems like an important part of the meal.
1: Absolutely.
0: We're
1: can't
0: so sorry,
1: forget the cuckoo.
0: Mr. Mason.
1: In comes Carey Pierre once again, bowling to Tom Latham. It's a bit of a French cut, but there's protection at fine leg. And Kimo Paul does a bit of good fielding to restrict the opportunity of a single. And 31 overs have now been completed. New Zealand, they are 106 for four, and that is the latest score here at Providence.
0: Just the 2 runs there from Carey Pierre's over, but of course, it doesn't matter how many runs the West Indies concede. What matters is getting wickets if they would like to win this game. 106 for 4 New Zealand after 31 overs. And I believe if we see a comparison of West Indies at this stage, it was at this stage for the West Indies where things began to fall apart. A couple wickets falling quickly in succession and then exposing that tail end. Of course, we know that probably couldn't stand up to the spin bowling that the top order batters didn't stand up to. So it all fell apart for West Indies right around this stage. And now it's going to be interesting to see whether the West Indies can force a similar result.
1: Vitell Laws, 3 wickets for 35 from 9 so far. He starts with a flighted delivery just outside the line of the off stump to Dean Foxcroft. And they're going to scamper a single. The feeling done by Shamar Joseph. He's a substitute fielder. And I'll tell you what, in this situation, this is where you actually miss someone like Shamar Joseph. He would have loved to be bowling to the tail after his young spinner. And not so young Carey Pierre would have already made inroads to the top order.
0: Yeah, definitely. I feel West Indies missed a trick with Shamar Joseph sitting out probably the last two games. I'd love to know why he's being rested, or I'd love to know the tactics behind Shamar Joseph's omission. But he's sitting out, he's just a fielder, and there's nothing he can do to help the West Indies right now.
1: Laws bowling with a slip in place. It's a full-length delivery. Push towards mid-on. It's Shamar Joseph again. But a quick single taken. And this is what you love to see. Even without a lot of run rate pressure, the batters making the most of every scoring opportunity. Again, indicative of good sides in world cricket. Every run counts, Jemima. And of course, New Zealand showing that they really do value everything on offer here, making the most of each and every opportunity. And we must commend them for doing so. Vitta Laws continues. He's into his final over. 3 wickets for 37. It's a big appeal as Foxcroft comes down the track. The ball ends up into the onside. Did he get a bit of bat onto it?
0: No mind there being paid by Captain Shea Hope or the umpire. So it doesn't appear as though that West Indies will, you know, go for that review. They have one review in hand. And, you know, these are desperate times. These are very desperate times. But, of course, the captain paying no mind to it and the umpire just paying no mind to it. So Vitta Laws just goes on.
1: No signal from the umpire indicates that he did get a bit of bat on that. In he comes once again, bowling to Tom Latham. It's a good length delivery. Latham is on the back foot, pushing it towards the fielder at point. That is Akeem Ogiest. No chance of a run. And it's a well-bowled dot delivery. Yeah, just a bit of bat, kept quite low. Looks to have pitched in line. It would have been a good shout had it not been for a bit of wood on that one, Jemima.
0: Oh, definitely. We're getting some indication here on the screen that there might have been just a little tickle on the bat.
1: The faintest of edges. Vitta Laws, two deliveries remain in his spell. He's bowling to Tom Latham, who's once again down the track and takes that one on the pad. One to come in over number 32. The score for New Zealand, 109 for 4. Pitching in line as we have a look of that shout from Vitta Laws once again. Would have been hitting.
0: Ooh, ooh, ooh. It would have been hitting. It would have been the wicket, it appears.
1: Absolutely.
0: Had West Indies reviewed that decision.
1: Absolutely. No bad on that one, according to our technology. So a bit of a missed opportunity by the West Indies. I guess that's what happens when you're just in a negative frame of mind.
0: And I think Andrew Mason is going to lament not reviewing that. Oh, when he gets back on these mics, he's going to lament not reviewing that. Not only robbing Vitta Laws of a fourth wicket tonight, but also, you know, giving West Indies a little something more to play for. I know it's just 31 runs, but anything can happen in the space of 31 runs. We saw the same happen for the West Indies batters.
1: 32 overs have now been completed. The score is 110 for 4. That's the latest here at Providence. Vitta Laws just completed his spell. 3 for 39 from 10 overs so far. Again, superb from the young man playing in his very first ODI series.
0: Yes, and this was something we spoke about on Saturday night, because Vitta Laws bowled 3 for 54 on that occasion. And we talked about when he gets into the game and, you know, he gets a little more time in the middle, how he will become more economical. He'll probably stop bowling as many loose balls and whatnot. And it's so impressive to see that in the space of two matches, this young man has improved, or, you know, lowered the amount of runs he has conceded.
1: In comes Carey Pierre. He's into his final over as well. Bowling to Tom Latham, who's sweeping this one down towards deep backwards square. He's going to pick up one.
0: Another look here at that LBW decision for the West Indies that went a begging. And Darren Sammy, looking at the screen now, he's with his analyst, and he's doing a bit of, you know, regret, some arguing there, because it was a missed opportunity. Wickets hitting, pitching in line, everything, the whole shebang.
1: In comes Pierre once again, bowling to Foxcroft, and it's a push off the back foot into the outside. Beats the fielder inside the circle, a tumbling effort, but to no avail. They're going to pick up one. It brings Tom Latham back on strike. So the 3 wickets for Vitta Laws. One via clean bowled, one via LBW. And a good catch in the covers by Carey Pierre. And I'll tell you what, he looks as though he's a fan of Wanindu Hasaranga.
0: Oh, definitely. Definitely replicating Hasaranga's trademark celebration there.
1: In comes Carey Pierre. He's bowling to Tom Latham, who's on the back foot. Cuts this one into the outside. It's going to be picked up by the fielder on the cover boundary. That is Shafane Rutherford. They pick up a single. and that's going to bring Dean Foxcroft back on strike.
0: Oh, boy. Oh, boy. Let's look at the screen, Delwyn, because we just saw a replay of what happened when Vitor Laws returned to the dressing room. It appeared as though the head coach said something to him, and he's telling him that I appealed, but nobody paid any mind to me. That must be a little heart-rending on the youngster.
1: Absolutely. In comes Pierre once again, bowling to Foxcroft. Foxcroft is forward, defending it nicely, and no chance of a run. The score remains on 113 for 4. And I tell you what, it takes us back to the playground. When you're the youngster, no
0: yes.
1: one pays you any mind.
0: But you're there for a reason, and you have to trust your bowlers. If you trust them to get wickets, and they appeal, they're the ones in front, not you.
1: Pushed into the onside, rather, by Foxcroft. Straight to the fielder, no chance of a single. I'll tell you what, the likes of Alzari Joseph as a more senior bowler, he would have perhaps demanded
0: no,
1: that Shehu reviewed that one.
0: Knowing Alzari, though, he would have asked for the review himself.
1: Absolutely.
0: Alzari would have made that call.
1: Gary Pierre bowls

0: especially in this situation, you're desperate. You're really, really desperate defending 140. The team is up over 100 runs already. You have to grasp at anything you get. And I think, I really do think that was a missed opportunity for Shea Hope to just try your luck, as Guyanese people would say. Just try your luck and see what you can get from it. And it would have been a fifth wicket for the West Indies.
1: No, certainly. So we can lament on that missed opportunity. But what is required now by the West Indies is to try to create another. And after the two wicket takers have now completed their spells, it's going to be interesting to see where Shea Hope goes as we resume with over number 34 here at the National Stadium in Providence. Tom Latham currently unbeaten on 15 from 28. His partner, Dean Foxcroft, unbeaten on 12 from 14. And still a lot of batting to come. Michael Bracewell, the captain, Mitchell Santner himself, capable batters. So New Zealand, they're going to be feeling as though they're in the driver's seat here.
0: Definitely in the driver's seat, New Zealand. Tom Latham, again, we saw this in the last game. Just holding up an end, taking his time, getting the runs. There's no rush. So he can take his time and do what he needs to do. And this will frustrate the West Indies when they get into a point where they're not taking wickets consistently. And it really is an intimidating situation for them to be in. A small score, yes. But the West Indies can be a little more intense, a little more clinical, even in the field. You know, they can do so much more, even if it's just to make New Zealand feel like we're not getting the runs fast enough or we're not getting enough singles and that sort of thing. Just to kind of break the opposition mentally before you can actually make the breakthrough.
1: Absolutely. Alzai Joseph, no wicket for 20 so far from 5 overs. Gudagish Modi, none for 22 from 7. And Kimo Paul, just the 1 over. And I reckon Shea Hope is going to be forced to actually go back to Gudagish Modi or Kimo Paul, just given their experience here at Providence. In my opinion, those would be best opportunities to continue to take wickets here, just based on how well they know the playing conditions, Jemima.
0: Yeah, I think those are probably the two viable options. Alzari, we looked at the way he bowled in the first game, getting that 4-for against the tail of the New Zealand side. So that also might be an option. But of course, he's going to be exposed to a lot more of the better batters as compared to what he faced on Saturday night. So it's a toss-up for Shea Hope now. And I'm very curious to see what decision he will make in this very crucial moment of the game. New Zealand need just 27 runs from 102 balls. The required run rate is just above 1 run per over. So they can cruise. They can take their precious time here tonight.
1: Absolutely. And of course, upon the conclusion of this third ODI, the action moves to Barbados, the land of flying fish and cuckoo.
0: Yes, there you go. You got it right this time.
1: Have you visited Barbados before, Jemima?
0: Yes, I visited Barbados. I'm hoping to return to Barbados for the CPL final this year. Of course, the Kensington Oval is hosting it for the first time. And when I found that out, I was like, this can't be true. This cannot be true information. Kensington Oval, for the first time after 14 years, is now hosting their first CPL final. That's unbelievable stuff.
1: Absolutely, and it really is quite the excellent cricket ground, if I do say so myself. Spent a few years in Barbados as a student of the Barbados Community College. I also visited on occasion a couple of times prior, but let me tell you, the Kensington Oval, it really is one of the finest facilities in the region.
0: They don't call it the Mecca of cricket in the Caribbean for nothing.
1: Absolutely. And we're getting ready to resume play here at the Guyana National Stadium in Providence after a bit of a hydration break. It is, in fact, going to be the left-arm orthodox spin of Gudagish Modi to continue. No wicket for 22 runs so far. He's been economical, but hasn't garnered any success as it relates to picking that proverbial pepper. In he comes bowling to Foxcroft, and it's a delivery pitched outside the line of the off stump and turning. A bit of a leading edge from Foxcroft, but not carrying to the fielder in the cover region. It's going to be a dot ball for Modi to begin with. Back at the top of his mark, in he comes once again. Can he get a breakthrough? It's a good length delivery once again, pitching just on the leg stump, spinning. And this one is turned behind square on the onside by Foxcroft. He's going to pick up a single to get himself off strike. And it's going to bring Latham, who's unbeaten on 15 from 28, back into strike. Gudagish Modi having a bit of a word with substitute fielder Shamar Joseph, who's had a lot of work to do given the fact that John Campbell, he retired quite early in his innings. And in the West Indies innings, opening the batting, retired on 6 because of a bit of a ham